Grandal was the Dodgers' star last night with a two-run homer and another RBI later on a ground ball. He drove in three of their six runs. This guy quietly, and I didn't realize it until we looked at the numbers for game one, this guy had 27 homers during the regular season. He drove in three of their six runs. This guy quietly, and I didn't realize it until we looked at the numbers for game one.

0: He's asking.
1: Now the 1-1 from Lackey. Outside. The flag's just hanging. The wind is absolutely no factor. 91 degrees at game time. And there's some humidity also. There's a touch of humidity. This might be one of those rare nights where the ball will carry decently in a night game at Dodger Stadium.
0: Yeah, I agree. I think it's going to stay warm enough here at Chavez Ravine to where the ball will carry all night.
1: Grandal takes a strike. Grandal thought it was high. And he has a word with Angel Hernandez.
0: Breaking ball on that last pitch, 85-mile-an-hour slider. No hitter likes to have a breaking ball up in the zone called a strike. So he said velocity, speed gun tonight, sponsored by Xfinity. Xfinity X1 will change the way you experience sports.
1: Lackey, the 6'6 right-hander, fires. Grandal pokes it foul left side. Lackey, 6'6, 235 pounds. Attended Grayson County College in Denison, Texas. No score, bottom of the second, two down, a runner at first. Gonzalez led off the inning with a single. He has spent the entire half inning kibitzing with Anthony Rizzo. Now the 2-2. It's down low for a ball, 3-2.
0: Kibitzing?
1: Kibitzing.
0: Okay.
1: Just kind of chatting. And I would think Anthony was doing more of the chatting than Gonzalez, who is really kind of stoic and not a big talker. Full count on Grandal. Gonzalez runs the pitch. Outside, ball four. Didn't miss by much. Two men on, two down for Andrew Tolles.
0: Yeah, this is a little drop down. John tried to run this fastball away from Grandal. Just misses the outside corner. Looked like he went a little three-quarter delivery. A little backdoor piece and just didn't quite get there.
1: Just outside. Cubs threatened in the top half, left two men on. The Dodgers have two on for Tolles, who takes high, ball one. Tolles, a left-handed batter, not a slugger. But he's rapped out three hits and eight at-bats against the Cubs. Lackey's pitch. Line toward right, that's a base hit. Hayward's going to throw toward the plate. Gonzalez trying to score. Here comes the throw, the tag, the slide. He's out at the plate. Out at the plate. Gonzalez thought he got in safely. He was called out by Hernandez, the umpire. Immediately, Adrian Gonzalez started pointing to the video, saying he got in. Let's see what the replays show. Contreras made a lunging tag, and it's very, very close. What are you seeing, Ron?
0: Boy, it is very close. Gonzalez has a point. He says his hand got in there. The tag by Contreras does not tag him in the lead arm. He tags him in the chest, right underneath the chin, is where I think he makes the first contact with Gonzalez. And I really think, as you hear the fans' reaction to the play at the plate, Gonzalez may end up being safe at the plate. I think he's going to be called safe back.
1: The umpire still reviewing it. They are talking with the people in New York City. Now, the hand was over home plate, the left hand of Adrian Gonzalez, but did it actually touch home plate? That would be my question. Did it touch home plate before he was tagged? This might take a while. This might take a while, Ron. The hand is there, but at what point does he touch home plate? With his fingertips. I know it's a real fine point that we're talking about, but as he made his head first slide, it's as if the fingertips were still in the air. The fingertips did not hit home plate until a split second later, at which point Contreras was applying the tag.
0: It is so close. It may be one of those calls

0: that there's not enough there to overturn the call. But it is extremely close. Gonzalez gets to the plate, and it's really dependent on where, if he gets the tag to the chest, and when the front part of the glove tags him in the chest, and does his hand hit the plate? Because you're right, he does cover the plate, but does he touch the plate?
1: It was a one-hop throw by Jason Hayward from right field, slightly off to the first base side of home plate. So Contreras had to grab the ball on one bounce and then make a lunging, diving tag with the ball in the catcher's mitt. On the other hand, the runner, Gonzalez, racing to the plate in foul territory with a head-first dive to the plate. Now, there's no question that his hand was over home plate before he was tagged. There's no question about that. My question is, did he have the fingertips down on home plate before he was tagged?
0: Yeah, I keep looking at it, and it's so close.
1: He's out! He's out! He was out first, and he is out to finish it. Out at the plate. Dodgers don't score. Score that one 9-2. Excellent throw by Jason Hayward. Great diving tag by Wilson Contreras. No score at the end of two. Cubs and Dodgers game four NLCS. 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
8: No score. Boy, that play at the plate, Ron, that is about as close as you can possibly get. It might have been down to a case where if you had 100 impartial arbiters or umpires looking at it, 51 would have said he was out and 49 of them would have said he was safe.
9: Boy, it is so close, and Gonzalez is still talking to the umpires, Gary Cederstrom and Alfonso Marquez at first base, saying, how could you call that safe what we looked on the board? But, Pat, I think your point was correct, that maybe his hand just hovered over the plate for that split second while the tip of the glove touched him in the chest.
8: John Lackey leads off the Cubs' third inning. Let's see if he can do himself a huge favor by getting on base and trying to crank up a Cubs rally. No score. Cubs have not scored since game one, 20 innings ago. Lackey takes outside for a ball. Many times on those replays, though, we remind you of the wording. In order for a call to be changed, there has to be clear and convincing evidence. Swing and a miss by Lackey. Good fastball, one and two. Clear and convincing. Those are the two words where it has to be a certainty that the call should be changed. Here's the 1-2. Lackey dribbles it foul. And on that play, run, it may have been clear, but it was not convincing.
9: Yeah, I agree. It's kind of funny. Lenny and I, the first night we got into town, we're walking down the street from the team hotel to go have dinner. Walking back, actually, from dinner. And who did we run into? Angel Hernandez. You know what his comment was? I'm glad we have replay.
8: Swing and a miss by John Lackey. That's out number one. He's probably still just as glad now.
9: Absolutely. He said, you know what? I don't want to make the wrong call to cost a team a ball game in a crucial situation. He wanted more replay and more plays able to be reviewed than what is now. It was kind of an interesting conversation.
8: I think most of the umpires feel that way. They have great integrity. They have great passion for what they do. They want to get things right as often as they possibly can. Dexter Fowler will take outside. No score, third inning. And I think most of the guys would echo that same sentiment, Ron, that they like the replay system. And the bottom line is that no team gets any kind of an unfair advantage because of the umpire.
9: Right.
8: Fowler with a count of 1-1. Julio Urias deals. Drill toward left down the line. Tolles running in and makes the catch. Tolles started back the left fielder, then quickly angled over toward the left field line, moving in and caught the ball for out number two.
9: Pretty good swing by Dexter. He hooks this ball. Might have caught it just off the end of the bat a little bit. But a good approach and a good swing by Fowler.
8: Two outs. Here is Chris Bryant. Scoreless game, third inning. Just showed a replay of Andrew Tolles. It was his base hit that ended the bottom of the second inning, the play on which Gonzalez was cut down at the plate. And he couldn't believe when they said that Gonzalez was out after the long review. Here comes the 0-1. Bryant takes high, and the count is 1-1.
9: All you have to do is look at the facial expressions of the players, and you'll know the intensity level of these games. Doesn't take long.
8: Now the 1-1 to Chris. Curve swung on and missed. Bryant bounced to third his first time.
9: Chris,
8: two
9: on
8: outs.
9: Chris on that slow breaking ball is taking a shot at right center field.
8: Here's the windup and the 1-2. Bryant takes upstairs. Urias at 49 pitches. Nice to have Len Casper in our booth. He'll be by in the fifth inning. And the 2-2. And Bryant takes up and away ball three. A reminder, tonight's seventh inning stretch is sponsored by your locally owned Citgo, fueling good.
9: Bryant hitting one in the seats would be fueling good right about now.
8: He takes outside ball four. Bryant draws the walk. And Anthony Rizzo. Let's see if Anthony can launch one. He struck out in the first inning. Ron, you played big league ball for a long time. You had your slumps, as every player does. What would you say to Anthony right now if you were just talking?
9: Two things. One, the most important thing is to really track the baseball with your eyes. Make sure, break things down to the simplest part of the swing. Track the ball with your eyes, and then if you miss your pitch, you want to miss above the baseball, not beneath it.
8: Bryant being held by Gonzalez at first. The shift is on against Rizzo. Three infielders to the right of second. Anthony swings and misses. Good swing, though, on the first pitch fastball. Anthony was ready for it. He just missed.
9: Yeah, I like that Anthony, in today's ballgame, that he's going to be aggressive at home plate. We've always said if his bat is in motion, good things happen for the Cubs.
8: Now the 0-1. Rizzo fouls it away, back near our booth and out of play. Urias, thinking about somebody hitting a home run against him, he did not give up a home run in his last 38 innings of pitching in the regular season. You have to go back to August 3rd, the last time he gave up a gopher ball. Scoreless game, third inning, two down. Bryant leads at first. And there's the pickoff move, not in time.
9: Boy, Bryant with only a couple feet worth of leadoff at first base.
8: Only the shortstop, Seager, remains on the left side. Turner is out in short right field. Lefty to lefty, the pitch to Rizzo. Swing and a miss, strike three. Fastball got him. Cubs can't buy a run. We go to the bottom of the third, no score. Cubs and Dodgers, this is The Score and the Xfinity Cubs Radio Network. Cubs nothing, Dodgers nothing, Cubs without any hits. Cubs have had a couple of base runners. Baez and Bryant have drawn walks. There was an error by Chase Utley that allowed another man to reach. But no runs and no clutch hitting by the Cubs. The Dodgers' two innings have both ended on unusual notes. First inning, Justin Turner picked off second base on a pitch that made it 3-0 on Adrian Gonzalez. And then Gonzalez, after leading off the second with a single, eventually thrown out at the plate on a base hit to right by Andrew Tolles. A good throw by Jason Hayward and an even better tag by Wilson Contreras on a very close play. Bottom of the third. Sun starting to set. Still very warm. Still about 90 degrees, believe it or not. Urias, a left-handed batter, hits a fly ball to shallow left center. Ranging in is Fowler to make a running catch in front of Zobrist. And that's out number one.
9: Yeah, thinking about this game so far, right? Well, the Cubs haven't gotten a big hit, obviously, to score a run. But what a base-running blunder by Turner, right? Getting picked up. You're at second base. You got your cleanup hitter at the plate. And you'd have probably had first and second with two outs, and you get picked off second by the catcher, no less.
8: Still kind of surprising, Ron, with all of the guys that were picked off against the Cubs this year. David Ross and Wilson Contreras and Miguel Montero, they have cut down many, many guys on the base paths. Here's the pitch to Chase Utley, and he'll take down low for ball one. You know there are scouts at every game. Every game is televised. Everyone knows the Cubs have great throwing catchers, and yet still you see guys taking liberties on the base paths.
9: It is pretty amazing, especially in a playoff game where you're over-scouted to the max, every single player.
8: There's a strike, 1-1. Utley flied to right his first time. Left-handed batter. Lackey, big strong right-hander on the mound. Hands over the head, the 1-1 to Utley. Low and inside, it's ball two. Mentioned the Cubs must win three of these final four to win the pennant and go to the World Series. How about Cleveland winning their game today? They are the American League champions. They will be off for 6 days until the World Series begins in Cleveland next Tuesday night. It's quite a break.
9: Yeah, take them a couple days to get the champagne smell out of their clothes.
8: That's,
9: I know,
8: a good
9: that
8: point. Here's the 2-1 pitch, chop foul right side.
9: Really happy for Terry Francona, Cleveland Indians. But Terry, one of my old managers in the minor leagues. And you and I have talked about him, and you've known Terry for a long time.
8: Good man.
9: You couldn't. He's one of the nicest people you'll meet in our game. So congrats to Terry Francona. Tito, just excellent people.
8: Now the 2-2 from Lackey. Utley takes downstairs. Ball three, 3-2. The Dodgers had the second-best home record in the league behind the Cubs. Cubs set a record at Wrigley by winning 57, losing 24, but the Dodgers were good here, 53-28. Utley hits it foul off to the left out of play. Utley grew up in nearby Pasadena. He was thrilled when he got a chance to come back to Southern California late in his career. He was not a part-time player this year. You might think, well, he's 37, 38. This guy had over 500 at-bats. He drives one in the air to deep right field. Back is Hayward. Back to the track. And Hayward at the wall makes the catch. At the 375 sign, The ball is carrying tonight at Dodger Stadium. Hayward went back, run, and then kept backpedaling, which indicates to me that it is carrying.
9: Yeah, I thought he had a beat on it as he was just getting to the track. And then, as you said, he kept backpedaling and literally catches this ball as his back just slightly bumps into that wall. So, as we said, I really believe, even as it starts to get night in Los Angeles, the ball will still carry. A little bit of humidity and very warm.
8: Corey Seager bounces one to Rizzo, one pitch, and he is retired unassisted. Rizzo with a routine play, grabbed the ground ball, steps on first. Dodgers don't score. We move to inning number four. Cubs nothing, Dodgers nothing. 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
8: Mark, it is time for a Cubs rally. Fourth inning, they have not scored a run tonight, nor have they had a base hit. They were shut out last night and Sunday night. First time in Cubs history they have been shut out in consecutive games. And they have gone 21 innings now without scoring a run. Sometimes, Ron, that first one after a drought is the hardest one to get. Once you get one, then you can get three or four.
9: Yeah, and, you know, we've talked about this, and you brought this up many times. And a lot of times for the Cubs this season, it's been one big swing of the bat, hitting one into the seats. And then the run brigade starts.
8: Ben Zobrist will lead off the fourth inning. He's batting right-handed. He bunts toward third. Beautiful bunt. Barehanded by Turner. No play. Bunt single. Ben Zobrist. How many bunt singles did you see a cleanup hitter get in your career, Ron?
9: Not many, but we'll take it for sure right now. That's all I can say. Zoe with an excellent bunt. He gets the perfect pitch to bunt, too. A slower breaking ball, and he drops this ball down. And it stays on the infield grass by about a foot and a half. Turner comes in and barehands the ball, but doesn't even make a throw.
8: Zobrist a bunt single. First Cubs hit of the night against Julio Urias, and the batter is Javier Baez. We are now approaching dusk here in Southern California. Fly balls might be a little tricky to see for the next 10 minutes or so. Throw to first, getting back in is Zobrist. Baez had a base on balls his first time. The outfield very deep. Play pretty much straight away. Turner shallow at third against the right-handed batting Baez. And the first pitch fouled away.
9: Boy, Javi had a good swing at that fastball down. That was a two-seamer, 91-mile-an-hour fastball down in the zone.
8: You could hear the Cub fans in the background when Zobrist had that bunt single. We were here on a Friday night in August, and there must have been 20,000 Cub fans here. Cubs winning an extra inning game. Chris Bryant had a 10th inning two-run homer to win it. Here's the 0-1. Baez swings and misses at a slow curveball. But for the first time ever, Ron, and I've been coming here since 1996, that's the first time it seemed like there were more Cub fans here at Dodger Stadium than Dodger fans.
9: Yeah, it was pretty amazing. There's no doubt Cubs have done that in other cities, just not here in Los Angeles.
8: Now on an 0-2 count, Peterson shades more toward right center. The lefty Urias deals. Fastball foul at the plate. in and out of the mitt of Grandal, about a shoulder-high heater.
9: Javi's had some pretty good looks so far. He walked in his first at-bat, and his first couple swings of this at-bat have been good swings. Might have chased one just up out of the zone in that last pitch.
8: Nothing-nothing game, fourth inning. Cubs have the leadoff man on for the first time in the game, so that's a good sign. Last night, they had the leadoff man reach only once in the entire game. Zobrist, a good smart base runner, leads at first. And the 0-2 to Baez. A little looper, shallow left field. It's going to drop. Base hit. Now you hear the Cub fans. Stopping at second is Zobrist. Maybe things are starting to turn. That ball was not hit hard, but it fell in front of the left fielder, Tolles. Two men on, nobody out for Wilson Contreras.
9: Well, it's the changeup thrown to Javi, and he stays on and gets it off the end of the bat and just dumps it over Seager's head. It's short. So the Cubs with two men on and nobody out, and we'll see what Joe Maddon wants to do here. Contreras had very good looks and hit the ball extremely hard in his last at-bat. It was the play that Seager dove for the ball up the middle. So we'll see what Joe Maddon decides to do with Contreras at the plate.
8: Gonzalez looking for a bunt at first in on the grass, and so is Turner at third. Both corner infielders playing shallow. Two men on, nobody out, fourth inning. Contreras swings and fouls it back. He showed bunt, then pulled the bat back and took a full swing.
9: Looking down at Joe Maddon, that is a first that we've seen that of a position player this year. And I don't know if that was a design play or if Contreras just did that on his own. I'm guessing that was just on his own.
8: There's about a 70-foot gap between the shortstop Seager and the third baseman Turner on the left side. Zobrist leads at second, Baez away from first. Urias 0-1. Contreras hits it foul, a late swing. Hit it on the ground off the protective screen in front of the Cubs' first base dugout. Now Turner backs up at third, and so does Gonzalez, the first baseman. Boy, Peterson plays exceptionally deep in center. He's a good center fielder, but he plays as deep as anyone in the National League. The 0-2 from Urias. Contreras lines one toward left, base hit. Zobrist around third. He's going to try to score. The throw by Tolles offline. It goes all the way to the backstop. Runners go to second and third. Cubs lead 1-0. Run scoring single, Wilson Contreras. And a throwing error by the left fielder Tolles. And the Cubs lead 1-0. Their first run in 22 innings. And Ron, they've got minutes second and third with nobody out.
9: Boy, and a great job by Gary Jones, the third base coach for the Cubs. Tolles charges this ball well and gets it. And Zobrist is not to third base yet when he has this ball. Tolles ends up rearing back and throwing this ball and throwing a cutter. So he didn't get four seams on the baseball, and this ball sails on him way to the right of home plate. So good aggressive base coaching by Gary Jones. Good base running by Zoe to get a good jump. The Cubs have a rally going for the first time, Pat, as you said, in a couple days.
8: And now, Ron, I'm seeing thousands of Cub fans making themselves heard. They've been here the last two nights. This is really the first major chance they've had a chance to get excited. And the Cubs have a run in the bank, nobody out. Give the RBI to Contreras. Baez at third, Contreras at second. Rick Honeycutt to the mound. Urias, the 20-year-old, has been burned on a couple of off-speed pitches to the last two hitters. I think the Dodger bullpen is starting to get loose.
9: Yep, there they go. Yep. But it's been a bunt single and two bloop hits that have scored the run for the Cubs.
8: Here is Jason Hayward. the infield back. And now Urias to Hayward. Jason takes down low ball one. Hayward struck out his first time. Urias at 63 pitches. Gonzalez even with the bag at first. So is Turner at third. The middle infielders play back. They play deep. So a ground ball to either of them will get a run in. Now the 1-0 from the left-hander. Hayward takes down low ball two. 2-0.
9: Boy, if you're Hayward, your thought is, I've got to put this ball in play, and he might pick out one of the two middle infielders where he feels the most comfortable hitting the ball, and that's what you aim at. Preferably, if you're the Cubs, you'd love for him to hit a ground ball at Utley or past Utley into right field that would score two.
8: Lefty to lefty, Urias working on Hayward. Here comes the 2-0. And Jason takes a strike. It just did nip the outside corner. 2-1. Baez, an excellent base runner at third. Contreras has excellent speed for a catcher at second.
9: Pedro Baez, the big right-hander, warming up in the Dodger bullpen.
8: Runners take their leads at second and third, the 2-1. Hayward swings and fouls it in and out of the mitt of Grandal. And now it's 2-2 with Addison Russell on deck. Lackey in the hole. 2-2 on Hayward. Jason in the postseason just 2-for-20. Trying to come through here. Nobody out. Cubs lead 1-0. And the 2-2 from Urias. Bouncer to second, a run is in. Utley throws to first in time. Cubs lead 2-0. Hayward gets the job done. He put the ball in play on the ground to the right side. Utley was playing deep, scoring easily as Baez, and Contreras goes to third. Cubs lead 2-0.
9: Huge at-bat for Hayward, and he gets a pitch he can handle, and the pitch before that, he was underneath the fastball. And he does an excellent job of getting the hands up above the ball and just hooking this ball at Utley, exactly what we talked about, what the Cubs wanted. It's called in situational hitting. You practice this every day, over and in is what we call it. He gets the runner over and in with one swing of the bat. Great job by Hayward.
8: Cubs lead by two. Here is Addison Russell batting with a man at third and still only one away. The pitch to Addison, low. Addison sent one to the warning track and left his first time. He is looking at Gary Jones, the third base coach. Russell is not a big bunter. I don't recall him squeezing in any runs this season. He did a year ago in the postseason against the Cardinals, so it's not out of the question. Urias from the stretch. And the 1-0 to Addison. Curveball low and inside, ball two, Ron.
9: The one thing the Dodgers have been doing with a runner on third base, a Cubs runner on third, what Turner is doing, and it makes sense, and a lot of third basemen, if a team has a tendency to either be a squeeze-oriented team where that's in play or the safety squeeze, which we know the Cubs do, mm-hmm. Turner, right as the pitcher's getting set, he'll bluff over to third base to get the base runner going back towards the bag to shorten that lead. That's just straight scouting on that safety squeeze play.
8: It's a good move. Sure, you made that move a few times. Two balls.
9: It is a good move by the third baseman. I give it to him.
8: Here's the pitch to Russell. Driven in the air. This will get a run in. Deep right center. Back goes Peterson to the wall. It's gone. Home run. Addison Russell. Cubs lead 4-0. He cracks one over the wall in deep right center. More towards center than right. Russell's first postseason homer, and the Cubs lead 4-0.
9: You think that's a happy young shortstop? He just blasted that ball to right center. He just missed a home run in his last at-bat to left and stays on the pitch, is what they've been working on for the last few days. hits that ball to right center, comes up 4-0.
8: Here's Lackey taking down low. Dave Roberts is going to stay with Julio Urias for the time being. Addison Russell smiling for the first time in several days. The 1-0, Lackey wraps a ground ball. Diving stop by Seager. The shortstop gets up and throws out Lackey. Good play. Out number two. Contreras, an RBI single. Hayward, a run-scoring ground out. And Russell, a two-run homer. The Cubs had not scored in 22 innings ago that they scored. And not only did they score, but they put four on the board. And that's going to be all for Julio Urias. He will leave, a right-hander coming in. 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A lot of baseball left tonight. We are only in the fourth inning, but the Cubs lead 4-0. We'll be back with more in a moment on The Score and the Xfinity Cubs Radio Network.
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31: Driven in the air. This will get a run in. Deep right center. Back goes Peterson to the wall. It's gone. Home run. Addison Russell. Cubs lead 4-0.
27: Tonight's game is Game 4 of the 2016 National League Championship Series against L.A. at Dodger Stadium.
8: Throwing reliever, right-hander Pedro Baez, no relation to the Cubs, Javier Baez, will come in. Two outs, fourth inning. A couple of thoughts come to mind, Ron. The Cubs, bottom of the order, really coming up big. Started with the Ben Zobrist bunt single. Baez then singled into left, a little looper. Contreras, a little bloop single into left field. After Hayward drove in the run with a ground out, Addison Russell launched a home run. But when you think about it, really just one hard hit ball in the entire inning, but four runs are in.
9: Yeah, and you just, you know, it's one of those things where, you know, the old saying, a couple bloops and a blast. We just saw it.
8: That's it. Cubs with four hits in the inning. They had no hits going into this inning. And now Dexter Fowler will turn around and bat left-handed. Cubs trying to not only even up the series, but grab that home field advantage right back. Cubs trying to get to 2-2 with tonight's game, but again,

0: lot of baseball left. Fowler batting, two outs, nobody on, fourth inning, takes up and in ball one. Fowler against Urias, grounded out and flied to left. The lights have taken full effect here at Dodger Stadium on an unseasonably warm autumn evening. Fowler swings and misses. And the count, one and one.
1: Just to that point, Pat, the unseasonably warm night, that ball by that just came off the bat of Russell, probably got out of the ballpark by 5 or 6 feet. Peterson slammed into the wall, thinking he still might add room. On a normal night here in Los Angeles, you have to question, could it have gone out of here? You just don't know.
0: I don't think it would have.
1: Yeah, that's Addy hit it really well. I could tell by the way he reacted at home plate and watching the ball. But this ballpark plays so big in the middle of the diamond. And that was only about 20 feet to the right field side of straightaway center.
0: The 1-2 by Baez, fouled away by Dexter Fowler.
2: Your attention media, the pitch line on Urias, 3 2/3 innings for
1: the other thing I was going to say with Baez coming into the game, I got to believe the Cubs hitters are happy they got a flamethrower in there instead of someone curveballing them to death.
0: Yeah, this guy can bring it. Baez is a very hard thrower. He's also one of the most deliberate workers that you'll ever see. And now the stretch by the big man, the 1-2. Nubbed foul off the end of the bat, left side.
1: So you're saying Baez got brought in as a momentum killer also?
0: Maybe he thinks he's being paid by the hour. That could be.
1: If that's the case, he is doing exactly what he's supposed to do. My goodness.
0: We were here in August. He made 29 pitches in a half inning, and it took 29 minutes. Now, I'm not a mathematical genius, but that sounds pretty much like he took about a minute in between each pitch, doesn't it?
1: It was absolutely amazing. As an infielder, if I was playing behind him as an infielder, I would be yelling at my own pitcher to throw the ball.
0: Just chuckling around, thinking the Cubs struggles. It obviously extends to all the fans and up to the broadcast booth, but there's a feeling, even though we are fully aware that there's a lot of ball left and this game is far from locked up, but it's like a weight has been lifted off my shoulders. Do you feel it too?
1: Oh, yeah, absolutely. Just coming to the park today, I came here very early on the first bus with all the players, and you could just feel it on some of the guys sitting in the clubhouse. It wasn't the same jovial clubhouse because all the offensive guys are feeling the pressure. One swing of the bat by Addy, and you just feel it lifted.
0: Fowler gets jammed and fouls it away. Well, the bottom of the order has done the damage in this inning. Now let's see if the guys at the top of the order can start making their contributions. Ron, we always hear guys saying that when a team is in a slump, each guy is simply trying to do a little bit too much. And that's one reason why I appreciate Ben Zobrist. Instead of trying to hit a ball 500 feet, Ben lays down a bunt single. And that's good baseball thinking, considering how much the Cubs were struggling.
1: Just get on base as the leadoff guy, right? Just try to get on somehow, some way.
0: Change it up a little bit. Put that other guy on the mound in trouble.
1: Here's another thing that I know was going on with Cubs offense. John Mailey was really working hard on the off day and these last couple days with Addison, trying to keep him to the middle of the diamond and stay through the baseball. And to me, that means right center field. Where did he pound that ball? Right center field.
0: Cubs 4, Dodgers nothing. Top of the fourth. The 3-2 to Fowler. Line toward left center field, and that ball is going to be off the glove of a diving Tolles. Fowler will race to second with a double. A sinking liner into left center field. Dexter Fowler keeps the inning going. And the Cubs have 5 hits now in the inning. And here's Chris Bryant.
1: Yeah, you see the swings. Now, Baez is throwing in the mid to high 90s, and the guys are swinging the bats. And they are extremely happy to be seeing some fastballs from Baez.
0: That is Dexter's eighth.
1: They are extremely happy to be seeing some fastballs from Baez.
0: That is Dexter's eighth Cubs postseason extra base hit. All have been achieved in the last two autumns, of course.

0: He had been tied with Aramis Ramirez, Ryan Sandberg, and Wildfire Schulte.
1: Good old Wildfire.
0: Here's Bryant taking a strike. We got to find out when Wildfire was a Cub. I think it was back in the time right before World War I, if I'm not mistaken.
1: Now, there's a good steakhouse in Chicago Wildfire. Did they name it after good old Wildfire Schulte?
0: They could have. He did have 7 extra base hits in the postseason. Yeah. Those were all World Series games. As Bryant fouls it back. I know they've got an all-time roster in the Cubs guide. We'll try to do a little multitasking here. Wildfire Schulte. 4 in, 2 down, Fowler at second. Bryant with a count of 0-2. This is one of your power against power matchups with Baez facing Chris Bryant. Pedro Baez taking a lot of time. No surprise there. And here comes the 0-2. And Bryant swings and misses strike 3. The Cubs, though, break a drought. They score 4 times on 5 hits. We move to the bottom of the 4th inning. Cubs 4, Dodgers nothing. This is The Score and the Xfinity Cubs Radio Network. Now John Lackey, for the first time, will have some runs to lean on. John with 3 shutout innings so far. And he'll go to work on the 3, 4, and 5 Dodger hitters, namely Justin Turner, Adrian Gonzalez, and Josh Reddick. And again, if John is a winner tonight, he'll be the first man ever to record postseason victories for 4 different teams. The Angels, Red Sox, Cardinals, and tonight possibly you can add the Cubs to that list. With that home run by Addison Russell, by the way, score big savings on the new Frigidaire Professional Collection at Grand Appliance and TV, the official appliance retail partner of Cubs Radio. Turner hit into a fielder's choice in his first plate appearance. He fouls one away. It's always a big half-inning run right after your team has scored.
1: Boy, no doubt. And Johnny will be aggressive in the strike zone. Turner, knowing that, he was ready for that fastball from Lackey. Johnny's done a good job of keeping the Dodger hitters a little off balance so far in these first few innings.
0: Turner will take a fastball strike, and the count now is 1-2.
2: Engineers, tonight's attendance, 54,449. 54,449, that is a sellout.
0: The next offering to Turner is outside for a ball. The attendance, you may have heard the press box announcement, 54,449. And Mark Brody, wow, he was only off by 7. Here's the 2-2. It's outside for a ball. Mark, that's an amazingly close guess.
3: I had to break out of my slump too, Pat.
0: Well, it is Hollywood. The word is that the 7 dwarfs were going to come, but they couldn't make it. Never mind. 3-2 on Turner. Sleepy felt a little drowsy. Here's the 3-2. And Turner takes strike 3 call. He's still not aware that that was called strike 3. Now he is, and he's looking at Angel Hernandez in disbelief. He took off his little leg guard. He threw the bat down and started to run toward first. Turner was dumbfounded when he realized that Hernandez called that strike 3. 1 down.
1: Yeah, Turner thought this pitch was down and in. We haven't seen a replay of the pitch yet. It might be just a touchdown, but I'll tell you what, a great downward tilt from Lackey. And this is a borderline pitch. This isn't a guaranteed pitch down, but it was called strike 3.
0: 1 away. Adrian Gonzalez hits a deep fly ball to left, but it is playable for a backpedaling Zobrist right in front.

0: front of the wall in left center, out number two. The ball is carrying. That was driven to the opposite alley. And it just kept sailing. And Zobrist drifted back and made the play. Two down. 4-0 Cubs. Fourth inning, and the batter is Josh Reddick.
1: Yeah, Gonzalez looking for that pitch away from Johnny Lackey, and he just puts the barrel on it. But it stays in the ballpark, and it really is carrying here at Dodger Stadium.
0: Now Reddick, another left-handed batter, takes a strike. Lackey has that rhythm going now. The big man ready to go right back to work. And here comes the 0-1. Lifted foul off to the left, nothing and two. Thanks to Mark Grody for looking up the note. And now catcher's interference called on Contreras. Contreras guilty of catcher's interference on that swing by Josh Reddick. So Reddick will reach. Catcher's interference, charge an error to Contreras. Do not charge Reddick with a time at bat. And that's the second time we've seen that in the last week or so, Ron.
1: Yeah, and you know, there are some times where a catcher will just get a little too anxious and get a little too close to the hitter. That was just a really long, bad swing by Reddick. I mean, his barrel was coming around and it was behind him.
0: Jock Peterson lines one into left field, a base hit. And now the Dodgers have men at first and second. Zobrist throwing behind the runner, Reddick. Peterson with a soft single. Well, yes, Monty Grandal at the plate.
1: Pat, I'll say this. There's no issue with the intensity today of Don Lackey, that's for sure. He is some kind of fired up on the mound. He didn't like that pitch he just made. It got dumped into left center field.
0: And we talk about moments, Ron, where you have to keep the ball in the park. This moment would be in that category right now.
1: Positive, yeah, he's going out to the mound. Just to do what you're saying, Pat. Just to calm things down and to make sure everybody is on the same page.
0: You know, Contreras is still chewing on that catcher's interference. Two men on, two down. Cubs lead 4-0, bottom of the fourth.
1: When Contreras went out to the mound, first thing John Lackey did is just smack him with the glove like, hey, it's okay, let's just keep going.
0: Yep, there's no way we can change that now.
1: No, it's a good move by a veteran pitcher to help his young catcher out.
0: Yes, Monty Grandal homered last night. Three infielders on the right of second. Lackey, the big right-hander, fires. Grandal takes a strike and off-speed delivery. Lackey has allowed three hits. Huge crowd at Dodger Stadium. We're going to be here a while tonight. The 0-1 in the dirt, blocked skillfully by Contreras. Turner struck out. Gonzalez flied to the warning track and left. Reddick reached on catcher's interference, and now Peterson has singled. The 1-1 to Grandal. Breaking ball, strike two called. Any thoughts on the 1-2 coming up?
1: Boy, really, Grandal seems to be locked up on the two breaking balls. Or I think one was a change, one was a hook. He really hasn't had a good look at either one, kind of flinched at both of them. Maybe go with that slider down and in, maybe try to bounce it, see if he can get the strikeout.
0: Now time called. Cubs put four on the board in the top of the inning. Dodgers have two on with two down. And the 1-2 from Lackey. Swing and a miss, strike three. Breaking ball got him. He did some great work with the off-speed stuff in that entire sequence against Yasmani Grandal. Dodgers don't score. We move to inning number five. Cubs 4, Dodgers nothing. This is The Score and the Xfinity Cubs Radio Network.
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5: And now to join me for the fifth inning, Len Casper. Lenny, a little different ballgame than we've had the last couple, huh, buddy?
6: No question about it, Ron. It's 4-0. Cubs have the lead. They got all four in an 8-batter fourth inning against the rookie left-hander Julio Urias. So the Dodgers into their bullpen. Baez got the final out of the fourth. And a nice job by John Lackey to get out of a jam. In the bottom of that inning, we talk about shutdown innings after your team scores a couple of runs, and you don't want to give the Dodgers any life.
5: No, you get two quick outs, and then the catcher's interference. And really, it was an ugly swing by Reddick that caused that. It wasn't a Contreras issue where he's reaching for the ball. It was a bad swing by Reddick, and then the base hit, and all of a sudden could have been some issues, but Johnny with the big strikeout of Grandal.
6: So Baez, the right-hander, working from the stretch, and his first pitch to Anthony Rizzo is high for ball one. Anthony struck out swinging both times against the lefty Urias. 1 out of 13 in the NLCS. Dodgers overshift to the right against him, and it's low. 2 balls, no strikes. What are you seeing in Anthony's approach right now?
5: A couple things. And the last strike looked like he was pulling off the ball just a little bit. And it always comes back to me when you're struggling and you're missing underneath, two things. One, really work hard at getting your hands above the baseball and hit the top half of the ball. That's one. And the second thing is really tracking the ball to the bat with your eyes.
6: 2-0 on the way is high, way high. It's 3-0.
5: If you think about all of Anthony's misses in the last few days have been underneath where he's been peeling that ball back and off to the first base side.
6: So you have a struggling middle of the order hitter. You have a 3-0 count. Does he still have the green light?
5: I would say give him the green light. These are the situations that you want him to be swinging in to try to get himself out of this. Because you know he should get a good fastball to hit.
6: Cubs lead 4-0 here in the fifth. The kick and the pitch, and there is the green light, and a towering drive to right. It's way back, and it's just foul. He missed a homer by a foot. Boy, did he get all of that one. He just couldn't keep it fair.
5: Fastball inside. It's the second ball that Anthony has hit. Out of the ballpark, foul. One at Wrigley a couple days ago, a long one onto the street, onto Sheffield. And now this one, a 3-0 pitch, as we said. He gets the heater and just misses keeping it fair by no more than a few feet.
6: Yeah, I looked at the replay, probably 5 or 6 feet to the right of the foul pole. And there's a strike called on a pitch that apparently clipped the inside corner. Rizzo thought it was ball four. Instead, it's 3-2.
5: Angel Hernandez is going to be too happy with a couple corner infielders. Turner did the same thing, left his bat at home plate. Anthony did it. That pitch didn't look all that bad inside. Borderline pitch, might have been just off the plate.
6: Zobrist on deck. 3-2 the count on Anthony Rizzo. Baez very deliberate. Here it is. Swinging a drive out into deep center. Peterson goes back to the wall. Gone! Anthony Rizzo with a home run. And the Cubs now lead 5-0.
5: Soon as he hit that ball, I started watching Anthony. He started walking up the first baseline. He knew he got it. On top of the baseball, backspins this ball to right center field. And that is another very happy guy in the Cubs lineup, Anthony Rizzo. But it goes right back to that 3-0 pitch where he had a good swing. And then the muscle memory starts kicking in, and he drives one out of the ballpark.
6: So the Cubs have homered in back-to-back innings. Russell with the two-run shot in the fourth. Rizzo a leadoff homer here in the fifth. And now it's Zobrist. Turner, the third baseman, is in with his toes at the edge of the grass after Zobrist bunted his way on. And Ben takes ball one. And that started that big rally in the previous inning. A lot of smiling Cubs in the dugout after that Rizzo homer. 1-0 on the switch batter, Zobrist. Here's the pitch. It's low.
5: You know what comes to mind? What a difference 24 hours will make. Yesterday, we had a shot in our monitor of Anthony having his arm around Russell at towards the end of the ball game. Both of them kind of commiserating and trying to talk about what's going on because they both struggle. Today, 24 hours later, both have home runs, and the Cubs are up 5-0.
6: Trying to even up this best of seven series at two games apiece. And the Cubs with a commanding 5-0 lead here in the fifth. 2-0 on Zobrist, the pitch. It's a strike. Good heat from Baez, 97 miles an hour. Cubs now have 6 hits, all coming in the last 2 innings. The pitch hit hard on a line, but foul past first.
5: Said this to Pat last inning with Baez coming in. Now, Baez is no joke. He's throwing in the high 90s. Do you think the Cubs hitters would rather see a guy throwing in the high 90s than all them slow breaking balls they've seen in the last couple days?
6: Yeah, they don't seem to be bothered by velocity. 2-2 on Zobrist. He's playing left again tonight. And the pitch outside for a ball. It's 3-2. It also feels like the Cubs are working much deeper counts more consistently tonight than maybe at any other point in the postseason.
5: Pat brought that point up at the start of the broadcast about the offense.
6: Payoff delivery, Zobrist in the air, deep right, in that corner, Reddick near the foul line, he leaps, the ball is foul, Reddick lands almost in the front row of the seats, and he could not make the play, but a very good effort. You've got a low 4-foot-high wall down in each corner, and Reddick, who is a terrific defensive outfielder, almost took one away from a fan in the front row.
5: Boy, what an effort is right. And fans, they might have got in the way. He may have caught that ball if there was no fans. But you can't blame fans. That ball's in the second row to protect themselves from a ball hit 330 feet away.
6: And we should note, only fan interference can be called if they reach out into the field of play. Once
5: right.
6: That ball is in the stands, it's anybody's game. So still 3-2 on Zobrist. Baez on deck. And the pitch. Fly ball left field, and this will slice foul out of play. Josh Fields, a right-hander, is up in the Dodger bullpen. Cubs lead 5-0 here in the fifth. This inning helping my plus-minus. My fifth inning run differential was wavering a little bit.
5: You were scuffling, little buddy.
6: 3-2. Drive to right. Well hit. Reddick back at the wall. He'll make the grab right in front of the out-of-town board. Zobrist just missed. Boy, some booming shots off Cubs bats here in this fifth inning.
5: They've been saving him up for a couple days, that's all. But Zob puts a good swing and just might have caught that ball off the end of the bat just enough to keep it into the ballpark as Reddick catches this one about one good stride in front of the wall and right.
6: So we'll have a Baez matchup, Pedro against Javier. And just as I say that, here comes the Dodger manager, Dave Roberts, and he might make a move. And he's looking out toward the left field bullpen. We mentioned the right-hander Fields, and that's who it will be here in the fifth inning.
5: For the pitching changes, sponsored by Sloan, the proud water efficiency partner of the Chicago Cubs, providing smart water solutions for your business. 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
6: We'll be back. Cubs lead 5-0, top of the fifth. It's game four of the National League Championship Series on the Score and the Xfinity Cubs Radio Network.
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4: Back here at Dodger Stadium, the Dodgers into their bullpen again. It is hard-throwing right-hander Josh Fields, 31 years old, former Houston Astro. He made 15 appearances with the Astros before being traded to the Dodgers and was pretty good here with LA in the regular season, 22 appearances and a 2.79 earned run average. He'll face Javier Baez. Cubs lead this ball game 5-0 here in the top of the fifth.
5: See what Javi Baez can do now. You said Fields, he's a hard thrower. Fastball, pretty decent off-speed pitch, too. Has good downward tilt on his off-speed pitches. But he has a fairly high ERA through this season of 4.63.
4: Were you surprised to hear Dave Roberts emphatically say Clayton Kershaw would not be available tomorrow?
5: You know, I'm surprised that he said that. I guess I'm not surprised that he said it. I'll believe it when I see it.
4: I'll follow up in a second. Fastball is downstairs on Baez.
5: I was going to ask you the same thing. Well, what about yourself?
4: Kershaw did throw a bullpen session today, which would seemingly take him out of the mix tomorrow. And if he can't go in Game 5, Ron, that would mean he would be available for Game 6 and then would probably not be available for Game 7. Swing and a miss by Javi. It's 1-1.
5: Yeah, you are correct. I don't know how many. Now, they did show. I did see him throwing a bullpen. Now, how many pitches and how many pitches did he throw in that pen? Who's to say? It sure changes the game, though. If the Cubs win this ballgame, you know, now there's a lot of other things that go into play.
4: 1-1, swing and a miss. And it's 1-2. I should note, prior to Game 5 of the division series, Dave Roberts was asked if Kershaw was available, and he said no. And we know what happened.
5: Exactly.
4: He did, in fact, pitch.
5: When you get pushed to elimination, it is what it is. It's all hands on deck. And when you got what's going to end up being, if he stays healthy, a Hall of Fame pitcher?
4: 1-2 to Baez is a breaking ball downstairs, 2-2.
5: You know, the only situation I've been in where I've seen something like that on a team that I played on was Roger Clemens talking to Joe Torre. Roger had the pulled groin and issues, and they weren't going to put him on the roster, but he wanted to pitch Game 1. He pitched Game 1. You know, so
4: certain guys just say, give me the ball, I'll take it.
5: And if you're the manager, he's made you look pretty good for a long time.
4: No doubt. 2-2 is low. And it's another full count. Some good, long, deep plate appearances for the Cubs in this ballgame tonight. And just in this fifth inning, Anthony Rizzo led off with a booming home run to center. And Ben Zobrist just missed one to right. Fields from the stretch.
6: And the 3-2 hit on the ground to a backhanding Seager at short, and he'll throw to first in time for out number two. You know, I mentioned this to you last night, Ron, but these two teams featuring two shortstops who I think are going to be battling for gold gloves and silver sluggers for about the next 15 years in Seager and Russell.
5: Well, it sure seems that way. Both of them with 20 to 30 home run power. Both big, big young kids. Both excellent defenders. Seager's made three excellent plays, two diving up the middle, and now that one he made look easy, and that was no easy play deep in the hole at short.
6: Wilson Contreras with two outs. The first pitch is fouled to the screen. He's had a big night. Picked off a runner at second base and gave the Cubs the lead with his RBI single in the fourth inning.
5: Yesterday's ball game, there were keys to the game, the non-strikeout call, and then two pitches later, Grandal hits the home run. The big strikeout to Addison Russell with two men on second and third and only one out.
6: The 0-1 is swung on and missed, 0-2.
5: What about the man on second base with two outs, Turner? Gonzalez at the plate, ahead in the count. Cubs are probably going to end up pitching around Gonzalez. So that's two men on and two outs. But instead of having that situation, you get picked off at second. Could be one of those turning point moves in a ballgame.
6: 0-2 on the right-handed hitting Wilson Contreras. And Fields' pitch, swing and a miss, strike three. And that will end the Cubs' fifth. But they do tack on Anthony Rizzo with a home run to start the inning. Midway in the fifth, it's the Cubs 5 and the Dodgers nothing on the Score and the Xfinity Cubs Radio Network.
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6: Thank you, Mark. John Lackey's been solid tonight, making his 22nd career postseason start. So now tied with Whitey Ford for sixth on the all-time list. And he's looking for his sixth win in his last seven postseason decisions. And right now working with a 5-0 lead as he'll face Andrew Tolles here in the Dodger fifth.
5: Boy, what a name to have. Next to yours, tied, right? Whitey Ford, one of the all-time great playoff pitchers in baseball history.
6: Tolles swings and misses for strike one. Andre Ethier is on deck to bat for the pitcher Fields. Dodgers have three hits through four innings. And that one's in the dirt. One ball, one strike. I know John was obviously thrilled the Cubs won game four, the game he pitched in San Francisco, but I don't think he was terribly pleased with the way he pitched.
5: No, he was definitely not sharp. He would tell you that.
6: Tolles swings and misses, 1-2.
5: You know, and he is by far his toughest critic. He's tough when he pitches with everybody and everything that's surrounding him. We know that. That's the great thing that he brings to this ball club. But he is extremely tough on himself and kind of perfectionist type of a guy.
6: Fastball high and away, 2-2. Looks like it'll be three left-handed hitters this inning with Tolles, the pinch hitter Ethier, and then Chase Utley. 2-2 pitch, bounced foul past third.
5: You know, the other thing that really stands out too, Lennon, is you were saying that I was looking at his numbers. He punched out four, a couple walks, but he gave up the three runs. Seven hits, though, to your point, but only 74 pitches. So coming into today's ballgame, you knew he would be strong coming into the game.
6: Yeah, well-rested. 2-2 is low. As Pat mentioned, only his second start in over a couple of weeks' worth of time. This would be a huge game to win for the Cubs to even up this series at two apiece. Hands over his head, 3-2. Lackey missed for ball four, and that's a leadoff walk.
5: like Johnny went a little off-speed pitch away, and it really never came back to home plate, just stayed up and out. Kind of the old backup slider, just never broke. Well, now you got Ethier coming to the plate, and we know what he did. And his pinch hit at Wrigley Field, hit that wind-blown home run to left.
6: That was off John Lester in game one. Left-handed bat. Tolles has good speed at first, and a fastball misses ball one. The running game should not be a huge factor considering the score and the fact that Wilson Contreras is catching tonight, right?
5: I would sure think so. You would hate to take the bat out of the next couple guys' hands with a man on base. Although Tolles is a runner and does get good jumps, but he's got a short lead.
6: Here's the pitch. Wide, it's 2-0. Mike Montgomery, the left-hander, up in the Cubs' bullpen.
5: All the misses so far in this inning for Johnny have been down and away or up and away. He's just not quite staying close long enough to get that hand extended to get that ball down and in. See if he makes the adjustment. He took a little walk around the mound to remind himself.
6: A kick and the 2-0 pitch, ball three.
5: Same miss, just flying open a little bit, arm not quite catching up.
6: Dodger fans now getting into it. Blackie takes a walk behind the mound, rubs up the baseball, now back up with his foot on the rubber, and a long gaze into his catcher. He's got the sign and the 3-0. It's a strike, 3-1. Top of the order to follow. Chase Utley is on deck. Cubs lead 5-0. And now Lackey steps off. The Dodgers didn't have much of Andre Ethier this season. He didn't get into action until September due to a fractured right tibia. So he missed over 5 months. This team was ravaged by injury in 2016. Strike two called. Fastball. It's 3-2.
5: Boy, that was a cutter. That started out away. That little angled fastball that he throws. And it just stays right at the top of the zone. Ethier gave up on it early. And it was called a strike.
6: Full count on Ethier. Tolles walk to start the inning. Here it is. Swing and a foul. Third base side out of play. Let's go. A lot of celebrities here at Dodger Stadium. And that's usually the case when we come here. Looks like Larry King has a good seat behind home plate. There was a Charlie Sheen sighting earlier.
5: Rob Lowe, he's here at the game.
6: Three and two on Ethier. Long pause by Lackey from the stretch, and now Ethier asks for time, and he gets it from Angel Hernandez. Good to see the Hall of Famer Tommy Lasorda here at the ballpark this week. Tommy spent some time recently in the hospital. There's ball four to Ethier outside. And now the Dodgers have something cooking. Back-to-back walks to start the inning.
5: I thought John got back on track with that fastball. He threw a couple good fastballs. One down on 3-0 and then one at the top of the zone. 3-0 and then 3-1. And then just kind of flew open with that last pitch, and it was up and away. Bosio on the phone in the dugout, and you know he's wondering if Montgomery is ready yet in the bullpen.
6: We've got so many left-handed batters in this Dodger lineup, and we have chronicled the Dodgers' struggles this year against southpaws, and with that, here comes Joe. And I don't think John wants to leave, but this might be it.
5: Yeah, John, I'm going to guess he's not going to be too happy, but this is one of those things where he's had the same miss over and over, and Joe's asking for the baseball.
6: So we'll have a pitching change here in the fifth. The Cubs lead the Dodgers 5-0, and it will be left-hander Mike Montgomery. When we come back, Cubs 5, Dodgers nothing in the fifth on the Score and the Xfinity Cubs Radio Network.
5: Mike Montgomery coming into the ballgame, and Cubs pitching changes are sponsored by GhostBed. 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
6: So it is the left-hander Mike Montgomery. John Lackey could only get 12 outs in the ballgame. He allowed just three hits, but consecutive walks to start this bottom of the fifth. And I think in the regular season, Joe clearly lets him work out of this at 72 pitches, but we're in October now.
5: Well, there are a couple factors. The same miss multiple times to two hitters. That miss up and away or away, where he just didn't finish the pitch. That's one. And then you've got power hitting guys. Utley can go deep. Seager obviously can go deep. And, you know, for Joe, flipping over the lineup and getting some new guys in there could be part of the reason.
6: Chase Utley will not take this at bat. It'll be right-handed hitting Howie Kendrick instead. So the chess match has already begun. This is playoff baseball. We're in the fifth inning. Tolles at second, Ethier at first. And the tall left-hander will spin and fake a toss to second. Cubs will play at double play depth. Baez pretty close to the bag at second. And now Montgomery steps off again.
5: Usually that inside move is used if you think possibly a team could be bunting with first and second, nobody out. Down five runs, I really don't see the Dodgers bunting with Kendrick at the plate.
6: Here's the pitch, it's low. 4-1. The Dodgers won 6-0 last night. The Cubs had very little going offensively. The Cubs have busted out for 5 tonight. There's a line shot, base hit to right. Tolles will be held at third, and the Dodgers have the bases loaded with nobody out. I was just going to say, the Dodgers have had opportunities tonight. Adrian Gonzalez was nailed at the plate in the second. John Lackey had navigated around some trouble, and now Mike Montgomery in a tough spot.
5: Yeah, this pitch, a little fastball away, and Kendrick just shoots this ball the other way. Actually, a pretty good piece of hitting. And now you got to deal with Seager. See if Montgomery can use that two-seam fastball. Seager likes to swing early in the count and likes to swing at first pitch fastball. If you throw the good sinker, you might get a double play ball.
6: Here's a pitch to Seager, and it's low, 1. The obvious issue this inning, Ron, is Lackey and Montgomery are getting behind in the count early.
5: Yeah, it's the first two walks. Johnny was behind both hitters, no doubt.
6: 1-0 the pitch. Swing and a miss on a good breaking ball. This is a very difficult part of the Dodger order. Seager, Turner, and Gonzalez. 1-1 the count. Montgomery home. Fastball strike. A good one at 94.
5: 94, two-seamer running in. That's that fastball we were talking about, that you can get that ground ball double play.
6: Yeah, if you've got a double play coin in your pocket, you might want to put it in the slot.
5: Yeah, you may want to play her now.
6: Bases loaded, no outs. The 1-2. There was a ball that was up a little bit, and Seager rolled it foul up along first. Still 1-2. Carl Edwards Jr. getting loose in the Cubs bullpen. Cubs lead 5-0. But the Dodgers have a big-time threat here in the fifth. Another 1-2. It's low. Seager wouldn't bite. That's the other thing about Seager, Ron, is he doesn't seem to be anxious even with two strikes.
5: No, he does a very good job. He's got a short, quick swing. He does a good job of shooting the ball the other way. But if he thinks you're going to pitch him in, he can drop the head of the bat and pull the baseball. Excellent mechanics with this young guy.
6: Montgomery's 2-2. Swing and a miss. Strike three. A huge strikeout for Montgomery. One away.
5: Big strikeout. Great slider. Just off the outside corner.
6: Chris Bosio will head out to the mound before Turner bats.
5: With that strikeout with Montgomery. Fans won't strike out with Gold Coast Bank. Visit goldcoastbank.net today, and that'll bring out Boz to talk to Montgomery about Turner.
6: It's always big to get that first out in a situation like this. And now if you can get that ground ball, you can maybe get out of the inning with no damage at all.
5: Turner, you know, we know he's got great pop in his bat, hit the big home run yesterday, but he also has a tendency at times to roll over some ground balls. He's got that big leg kick, so if you get him out of balance just a little bit with something, he can roll over the ground ball, and he does not run all that well.
6: Three on, one out, fifth inning. Cubs 5, Dodgers nothing. Dodgers lead the series 2-1. Turner has been terrific with the Dodgers. This is his third major league team. He was an Oriole and a Met, and he has really flourished here in Los Angeles. Here we go. The pitch to Turner is off the outside corner.
5: Pretty good little backdoor hook by Montgomery, but just missed. It's a good call by Angel Martinez, or Angel Hernandez, as that ball missed the corner.
6: The 1-0 pitch, bouncer back to Montgomery, but it deflects off his glove. It dribbles past Russell into left. Two runs are going to score, and it's 5-2. That ball wasn't hit that hard. Montgomery got a glove on it, and we'll have to wait for the replay, Ron, but the question will be, was that a routine double play ball to short?
5: Well, I don't think it's a routine double play ball to short, but if Montgomery fields this ball cleanly, he's got two choices. He can either throw home and just get the simple force out at the plate or throw to second. It's really not a tough play. He just takes his eye off the ball, and it hits off the tip of his glove. Two-run score.
6: So now a 5-2 ball game, and the Dodgers have runners at first and third. Russell was playing toward the middle, so if Montgomery does not get a glove on it, the Cubs probably get at least one out. Here's a pitch to Gonzalez, and it's a breaking ball for ball one. But I agree with you, that's usually not a ball a pitcher will let go by, because it was a pretty routine play.
5: Yeah, he reached for it, and it was about shoulder high, and he didn't have full extension of his arm. It was just off his right shoulder.
6: They did give Turner a hit, by the way. There's a bouncer, Gonzalez to first. The runner at third, Kendrick, will hold. Turner advances to second as Rizzo takes it to first unassisted. That's out number two. Runners at second and third as Montgomery tries to limit the damage. Big second out against Gonzalez.
5: So they gave Turner a base hit, you say, on that ball hit. So that'll be two RBIs for Turner.
6: You agree with that call?
5: No, I don't. I think that's a fieldable ball, very fieldable. I think if you're Montgomery, you would say, I should have had that ball. But it really doesn't matter. At the end of the day, it's about wins and losses when it's all said and done now.
6: Kike Hernandez will hit for Reddick.
5: Looking down at Joe Maddon, he has Carl Edwards Jr. warming up in the pen. I think Edwards is ready.
6: This is a big moment in this game. Two in scoring position. Hernandez takes a curve for a strike. The Cubs lead 5-2. But Ron, the Dodgers are an outfield hit potentially away from making this a one-run game, and we're only in the fifth inning. The southpaw Montgomery to the plate, low on another curve. 1-1. Back-to-back walks to start the inning. Ultimately ended the night of the starter Lackey. So those two runs that scored on Turner's hit will be charged to John, who cannot get a win because as a starter he did not complete five innings. Long look by Montgomery at his catcher Contreras. And now he steps off and he wants to have a word with his battery mate.
5: Well, you want to make sure you're on the same page at this point of the ball game. Second and third, two outs. Dodgers with two guys in already. The last thing you want is to get crossed up in a wild pitch or a pass ball because you didn't get the signs right.
6: Two on, two down, the 1-1. Ground ball to short, gobbled up by Russell. He'll throw to first. It's low, but Rizzo handles it, and the inning comes to an end. Whew! Well, the Dodgers got two, but it could have been a lot worse.
5: Nice inning, Len.
6: Plus minus still taking a hit. Well, we'll go to the sixth from Dodger Stadium. It is game four of the National League Championship Series. The Cubs lead the Dodgers 5-2 on the score and the Xfinity Cubs Radio Network.
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12: 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This will get a run in. Deep right center. Back goes Peterson to the wall. It's gone. Home run. Addison Russell. Cubs lead 4-0.
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14: The fifth inning is over, correct?
15: Already.
14: Thanks to Len Casper for dropping by. I think that thing took about 45 or 50 minutes, top and bottom of the fifth inning. Cubs get one, Dodgers get two. You didn't think it'd be easy, did you, Ron?
15: No, and we didn't think it would be quick either.
14: So no big deal. Let's keep on moving. Sixth inning, Jason Hayward will lead it off. Dodgers have a new hurler on the mound, Ross Stripling. Pitch on the way to Hayward. Curveball is high for ball one. And after that half inning, that's just a reminder that the Cubs might very well need some more runs to win this game. Here comes the 1-0 to Jason. Hayward hits one in the air, shallow right. Hernandez out and calling, and he'll make the catch. Kike Hernandez stays in the game to play second base. Kendrick stays in the game in left field. Howie Kendrick. And let's see, we're going to have some other changes as well. They'll need a new right fielder. We'll identify him momentarily. As Addison Russell steps in, 5-2 Cubs, sixth inning, one away, nobody on.
15: Pat, I think what happened is Kendrick, did he go went in the left and Tolles moved over to right?
14: Hernandez is playing second base. Tolles is in right field. You're right, yep, Ron. Tolles is in right.
15: Yep, and Kendrick went.

0: into left.
1: And Kendrick in left. And I think that's it. Turner still at third and Seager at short. Gonzalez still at first and Grandal catching. Now Stripling's pitch to Addison is taken high. Russell with one of the game's big blows, a two-run homer that capped a four-run rally in the fourth. Anthony Rizzo also with a home run, a solo in the fifth. For Anthony's home run, score big savings on the new Frigidaire Professional Collection. Russell fouls one away. The Frigidaire Professional Collection at Grand Appliance and TV, the official appliance retail partner of Cubs Radio.
0: It had been a while since we've had that read. I'm kind of glad we did it, partner.
1: I hope I get to read it many times between now and the weekend. Cubs trying to even up this NLCS at two games apiece. Top of the sixth inning, the 1-2 to Russell outside for a ball. 2-2. Both teams in their bullpens. Dodgers already using their fourth pitcher of the game. We're only in the sixth inning. The starter was taken out in the fourth. That's Julio Urias. Addison takes high. Russell just looks a little more relaxed at the plate after his two-run home run his last time up, Ron.
0: Yeah, I couldn't agree more. He hit that ball, and, you know, when you're struggling like that on this stage, it's just... it can really wear on you.
1: Here's a roller slowly hit to the right side. Tough play for Kike Hernandez. Throw to first. Bad throw. It hits Russell in the leg. The ball rolls down the right field line, and Russell pulls in at second. That'll be a hit and an error. The right fielder Tolles came in, slid near the line to pick up the ball, but an unusual play. It's an infield hit for Addison. Kike Hernandez's throw was to the outfield side of the bag. He tried a little lunging throw and threw it behind Adrian Gonzalez. The ball hit Addison Russell in the leg and then kicked down the right field line. There's a play you don't see every day.
0: No, and it's really, you know, Kike Hernandez, he plays a lot of different positions, and it's probably an ill-advised throw. It's one of those plays where, for a first baseman, there are times you'll want to yell out to just eat the ball. And obviously, he was trying to make a play, and that's what happens in playoff baseball. And we've seen this in this series and the last one. Sometimes guys try to do a little too much.
1: Single and E4, second Dodger, a third Dodger error. Mike Montgomery, a left-handed batter, will take a strike. Three Dodger errors in the game, two by the Cubs. There's some raggedness to the ball game tonight. 72 pitches, 41 strikes. But at this point, it hardly matters what the game looks like. The only thing that matters is the score at the end of nine. Here's the 0-1. Montgomery takes low and outside for a ball. You play so many games in baseball, Ron, you have to learn how to win all kinds of different types of ball games.
0: Yeah, you really do. And in this part of the game now, this second half of the game with the Cubs having the lead by three, little things matter. Little situational hitting, playing good defense.
1: Montgomery lines a base hit to left. Russell will have to stop at third. The pitcher does himself a favor, Mike Montgomery, by spanking an opposite field single. And now the Cubs back to the top of the order with men at first and third and only one away, trying to add to their 5-2 lead.
0: I didn't quite expect that. He took a high fastball. And nice swing by Montgomery, and he just hits a bullet into left field.
1: Conference on the mound. No activity in the Dodger bullpen. Sixth inning.
0: This game has had a little bit of everything so far, hasn't it?
1: And we've got plenty of ball left. And now Dexter Fowler, you've got a spot where Joe Maddon occasionally in spots like this run, first and third, one down, will use that safety squeeze bunt. Is that a possibility?
0: It sure could be. Dexter is a guy who is going to, they're going to have a hard time doubling up Fowler. So that would be the only other reason why possibly they wouldn't. We'll have to take a look at Addison's lead at third base, which is a short one right now.
1: Cubs lead 5-2, infield back. Fowler did not show bunt, takes inside. Dexter in the game with a double his last time up. 1-for-3. Cubs out hitting the Dodgers 8-5. Montgomery taking a short lead at first. Russell a short lead at third. The stretch in the 1-0. Ground ball. Base hit right field. A run is in. Montgomery goes to second holding. Cubs lead 6-2. Gonzalez could not get a glove on it as Dexter pulled a hard smash to the right of the first baseman. Gonzalez is a very adept glove man. I've seen him make plays almost that difficult, but not this time. Base hit RBI. Cubs lead by 4.
0: Well, how about this? Gonzalez holding Montgomery on does not really come off the bag. He comes where he is holding Montgomery. He just kind of stays where he's at and goes to field the ball or get in position as the ball's in the hitting zone. If he comes off the bag, it would have been right at him. Instead, it's to his right and goes in the right field for a knock.
1: Fowler with the RBI. Cubs lead 6-2. Montgomery stopped at second as Russell scored. Here is Chris Bryant taking very high for ball one. Cubs were shut out the last two games. Finally, they broke through with a rally in the fourth inning tonight. And now they've scored in 3 straight innings. So that's baseball. They go 21 innings with nothing, and now you score in 3 straight frames. That's the way it goes.
0: Go figure, right?
1: Turner guards the line deep at third for Bryant. And now Chris will hit a smash foul just past third. Ron, you've been on teams that were in a slump and they came out of it. All of a sudden, it's like the weight of the world has been lifted.
0: Well, just the body language. I was watching batting practice today, and you could see Anthony was kind of down a little bit while he was taking BP. Addison also just wasn't feeling, you know, you're just kind of, you know, you're struggling a little. And then all of a sudden, after that ball that Addison hit, the bloop single, how about the drive in the run, probably started it all. And then Addy with that opposite field home run. Huge swings of the bat. It's a different dugout right now.
1: Cubs lead by 4, have 2 men on with 1 away. And now Bryant takes down low, and it's 2 balls and a strike. Lights have taken full effect. It was 91 at game time, 91 degrees on the 19th of October, believe it or not. And it is still in the 80s. It's still got to be 82, 84, wouldn't you say?
0: Yeah, absolutely. It's a warm night here at Dodger Stadium.
1: Seager pulled over toward the hole at short, thinking Bryant will pull the ball. And now the 2-1 by Stripling. And Bryant takes way outside, not close. 3-1. And it's funny, Ron, once your team does start scoring, that also has an effect on the opposing pitching staff. They don't look quite so confident on the mound all of a sudden.
0: Boy, we know Baez's pace is slow for the Dodgers, but everybody else that's come in since then, same thing. Their pace has been very slow, to your point.
1: 3-1 on Bryant. He belted 39 homers during the regular season. And the 3-1. Chris taking ball 4. They're loaded. Bags loaded, 1 away. Anthony Rizzo coming up. And this could be an at-bat where Anthony can break the game wide open.
0: Well, on his last AB on the 3-0 pitch, he hooked one just foul. And it was out of the ballpark by quite a bit. The count got to 3-2, and he hit one out to right center field.
1: Almost every slugger run I've ever seen has a tendency to hit home runs in bunches. I wouldn't be surprised if Anthony's fifth inning home run leads to another few home runs between now and the end of this series.
0: Yeah, I couldn't agree more. You knew he was getting close at Wrigley when he hooked that ball foul down the line. He was starting to feel it, but yesterday things didn't work out. The Kershaw game, things did not work out. But today, he has taken some very good swings and aggressive at home plate.
1: The Dodgers will get somebody throwing in the bullpen, but this spot is going to be Stripling, a right-hander facing Anthony Rizzo, the left-handed batting slugger, with the Cubs leading 6-2, and the bags are loaded with 1 away. And the shift is on, and the infield is back. Now you start to hear the Cub fans in the background. Montgomery, the runner at third. Fowler at second. Bryant at first.
0: Left-hander Luis Avalon is now throwing in a Dodger pen.
1: Rizzo waits for Stripling and the pitch. Anthony swings and fouls it at the plate, 0-1. Rizzo struck out his first two times and then drilled a home run in the fifth. Bases full of Cubs, sixth inning. 6-2 Cubs lead. Rizzo trying to increase that lead right now. And the 0-1. Anthony lines a base hit. Right center field. It'll drive in one. Here comes Fowler. It'll drive in two. Bryant stopping at second. Cubs lead 8-2.
0: Huge swing of the bat by Anthony. And this ball is tattooed. He just didn't get under it. But it's a rocket through the infield. No chance for Hernandez to cut this ball off. And two runs score. Bases loaded, single for Rizzo.
1: Ben Zobrist, a switch hitter, due up. Dave Roberts, the Dodger manager, pondering his move. For the time being, Stripling is still on the mound. Dave did send the catcher, Grandal, out for a visit, which is always a method of buying some extra time for your reliever. Ron mentioned Avalon is throwing in the bullpen. Rizzo is back. A two-run single for Anthony. Three RBIs in the game. That's going to be all for Stripling. And the new pitcher coming in is Luis Avalon. Cubs lead by six, their biggest lead of the game. Yasiel Puig is going to enter concurrently as a double switch will ensue. And we'll take a timeout. 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Cubs 8, Dodgers 2. Cubs trying to even up the series. We are in the sixth inning, and we'll be right back after this on The Score and the Xfinity Cubs Radio Network.
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18: 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Since 1948, Benny's has helped Chicagoland celebrate the best times of their lives. Cubs 10, Dodgers 2. Home runs tonight, Addison Russell, a two-run blast in the fourth. Anthony Rizzo, not only a solo homer in the fifth, but Rizzo, a two-run single in the sixth inning. Wilson Contreras drove in a run. In fact, Wilson drove in the first run with a key single in the fourth. Jason Hayward picked up an RBI. Dexter Fowler drove in a run with a double. Javier Baez added a sac fly. Cubs finally breaking their scoring drought. Their four-run rally in the fourth inning tonight, their first runs since game one in the eighth inning. Seemed like it was about 10 days. It wasn't actually that long, but Yasiel Puig will lead off the bottom of the seventh inning. Carl Edwards Jr., the new hurler. Big bouncer over the mound, gloved by a charging Baez. Quick throw to Rizzo is low, but it's in time, and it's out number one. 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
0: Boy, some quick outs here in the sixth and now leading off the seventh. Montgomery did his job, and now Carl Edwards coming in.
18: First pitch now to Howie Kendrick has taken for ball one. Kendrick one for one with a single in the fifth inning. And the 1-0 by the hard-throwing young right-hander right in there for a called strike. John Lester tomorrow night at 7:08 Central Time. The 1-1. Breaking ball, a beauty for a called strike two.
0: Play Edwards with just such good late movement on his pitches. Great fastball and good tight slider.
18: Dribbler foul left side. And every time a young guy, Ron, gets into a postseason game and does good things, that's got to be a huge confidence builder.
0: Boy, there's no question. You know, when you're a young player and you play on this kind of stage, you're just fragile. There's no doubt about it. You just haven't had the experience to do this.
18: He strikes out Howie Kendrick on a wicked breaking ball, and that's out number two. Fans won't strike out with Gold Coast Bank. Visit goldcoastbank.net today. Two out, seventh inning. Cubs lead 10-2. And the batter, Corey Seager.
0: See, and that's what Joe Maddon has been able to preach all season long, to let his young players just play the game. Just go out and you make a mistake, you make a mistake. But just play hard and be aggressive and make, if you're going to make a mistake, make an aggressive one.
1: Down low for a ball to Seager.
0: And in this ball game has been the one game because the guys have swung the bats much better. All of a sudden, you can see just the tension release of some of the guys on the field, can't you?
1: Absolutely. In fact, that applies to almost everyone on the field. Everyone in the traveling party.
0: I was going to say, is that including the two people sitting in these two chairs?
1: Especially including us. I walked into the clubhouse today several hours before the game, and Joe Maddon was the first person I saw. Here's the 1-1, low and inside for a ball, and Joe was just reading something, and I was only going to just say hi and, you know, move on and get out of his hair, but as always, he welcomed me, and, hey, yeah, how you doing, mm-hmm, Pat? Nice to see you. I said, Joe, how'd you sleep last night? Because I personally did not sleep all that great.
0: Right.
1: Here's the 2-1, down low and outside. He said, you know what? I slept till 10 o'clock. I must have had 11 straight hours of sleep. And I thought, you know, I don't think I've slept like that since I was in college. 11 hours. I actually felt good about that, thinking that the manager was very relaxed and comfortable enough to have a nice long snooze.
0: I wish I could do that.
1: The 3-1 is down low. Actually, it is a called strike, a delayed call by Angel Hernandez. I can't tell you the last time I slept 11 straight hours.
0: I know I haven't.
1: The 3-2. It's low and inside, ball four. Seager gets the walk. Two outs, a man on. Cubs 10, Dodgers 2. I've never met anyone in the game quite like Joe Maddon. In fact, nobody even close to being like Joe Maddon.
0: No, he's
1: very unique character.
0: Yeah. He loves the way the young kids think and play and have fun. But yet on top of that, he's a baseball lifer with old-fashioned thoughts of how the game should be played and things, along with the way the game is being played now. It's a great mix. It really is.
1: Justin Turner takes down low for a ball. Contreras now hustling out to Carl Edwards and saying, Carl, we got an 8-run lead. Let's just focus on business here. No messing around. Let's just throw strikes. I think Chris Bosio, the pitching coach, is going to impart a similar message to him, mm-hmm, as he heads to the mound.
0: Bos going, it's 10-2. Why are we throwing, why are we shaking to breaking balls? Let's buzz that 96-mile-an-hour fastball down the middle, and let's just take our chances here for a while.
1: Cubs leading 10-2. Cubs did all of their scoring in a three-inning barrage starting in the fourth, and now the trainer, Ed Halbert, is out to take a look at Carl Edwards Jr.
0: He'll be out of there. Joe Maddon's not going to take any risk at all with Carl.
1: And he'll leave the game. Edwards leaves. A new man will come in from the Cub bullpen. 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Cubs 10, Dodgers 2. We're in the seventh inning. We'll be right back after this on The Score and the Xfinity Cubs Radio Network.
19: 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And again, we are in the seventh. The Cubs lead the Dodgers 10-2. A reminder that we will have our extra post-game show once again tonight, a full 2 hours of the post-game show, and then after that, the post-post-game show with Joe Ostrowski. So we're all Cubs all night. Pat Hughes.
1: Sounds good, Mark. Travis Wood is the new Cubs pitcher. Justin Turner, the Dodger batter, long red hair flowing out the back of his blue Dodger helmet, and he looks at a ball down low. Travis Wood, a redhead as well. Cubs 10 runs, 11 hits. Dodgers 2 runs on 5 hits. Seager not being held on. Two down, seventh inning. The next offering is wide. It's 3-0.
0: Well, Carl Edwards leaving the game because of something wrong, and the trainers come out. We did get a shot in our monitor of him trying to stretch his legs. His left leg, I believe it was, of some kind, so we'll let you know.
1: The runner goes. The throw to second base. They got him. Now, wait a minute. Was that ball four? It was ball four to Turner, I believe. So even though the throw went down to second by Contreras, it didn't count because Seager would be awarded second base. Seager further confused me by diving in as if he was trying to steal second. And Baez made a dramatic tag, but it didn't count.
0: It sure looked pretty good, but it ended up being ball four. Teddy Barrett, the second base umpire, punched him out. Angel Hernandez looked at his clicker in his hand. He goes, boys, boy, it's a great exercise, but that's ball four.
1: Two down, two on. Adrian Gonzalez at the plate. Lefty to lefty. He hits a high fly ball to left. Coming in, Zobrist with a routine play, and the inning comes to an end. Ben made a running catch in short left, angling over toward the line. Dodgers walk away empty-handed. We move to inning number 8. Cubs 10, Dodgers 2. 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
1: 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Fowler also had a single in the sixth inning that drove in a run. The left-hander Wood delivers. The ball is bounced one hop to the new first baseman, Grandal, and he takes it to the bag, out number one. Three unassisted. Dave Roberts making some changes. Let's see. Grandal is now at first. Wood on the mound. We've told you that. There is a new catcher in the game. We'll identify him.
0: I believe that's Ruiz behind the plate.
1: Carlos Ruiz. Yeah. Thank you. And let's see. Anybody else? That does it. No word yet on why Carl Edwards Jr. had to leave. Chris Bryant, the batter. Bryant with a pair of walks. 0 for 2 officially. Takes inside on the corner for a strike. Couple of Cubs really struggling in the postseason. Came up huge tonight. Addison Russell and Anthony Rizzo. Each man with a home run. Swing and a miss by Bryant. Addison driving in two. Rizzo has three RBIs. The Dodgers have not announced who they will start tomorrow night. And now the 0-2. Bryant fouls it away. The Cubs have announced that John Lester will be on the mound. Game time 7:08.
0: That's the one great thing that the Cubs have had in this series, is they've been able to just roll their rotation and not make any changes to the rotation at all.
1: Bryant gets hit by a curveball in the left leg. He's okay. He trots down to first.
0: Slider down and in from Wood, and he really held on to that one way too long. It hits Bryant, I believe, in the front foot, kind of short hops him into his ankle. He'll get his base.
1: Top of the eighth inning, a man on with one down, and Anthony Rizzo at the plate. Lefty to lefty. Rizzo takes the fastball down low. One of the things we always like to look at when we come to Dodger Stadium, the list of retired numbers. They put that in the game notes every day. Rizzo takes a strike, and boy, an impressive list on each side of this rivalry. Cubs and Dodgers, the guys who have had their numbers retired over the years. Number 10, Ron Santo, of course. Here's a pitch low and outside. And Ernie Banks. Those are the first two numerically for the Cubs. And Ron, I know you knew both of them. Obviously, yeah. Ronnie and I are very close. 15 years we worked as broadcast partners. But you knew Ron well.
0: Oh, yeah, absolutely.
1: and the late, great Ernie Banks. Rizzo bounces one foul. I think about those two guys every day. How about you?
0: Yeah. You come to Wrigley Field, it's just tough not to. You know, you just, they're such a part of the fabric of this organization. You know, and playing for the Cubs and being a hometown guy that grew up at Wrigley. You know, you grew up watching Ernie and Ronnie and Fergie.
1: 2-2 to Rizzo, line toward short, over the head of a leaping Seager into left field, a base hit. Bryant goes to second, Rizzo with his third straight hit. Now here's the way it goes in baseball. Rizzo struck out his first two times up tonight, so he was 2-for-28 in the postseason at that time. He's had more hits since the fifth inning in tonight's game than he did in the entire postseason before.
0: And would you say the slump is over?
1: Sure looks like it.
0: All right, absolutely.
1: Plus, a little flare just fell in.
0: Yeah.
1: A little soft line drive, eluding a leaping Seager at short who tried to make a backhand play, straining, missed it by inches. Bryant at second, Rizzo at first. And here's Ben Zobrist. Ben hits a little bouncer foul. But the other retired numbers, Ryan Sandberg. Ryan joining Mark Grody on the score on post-game shows. And those are going to be, so he'll be on Saturday night now. Yeah. We can confirm
0: home,
1: that.
0: Right?
19: Correct.
1: Right?
19: Yep. Full Ryan Sandberg on Saturday.
1: I listened on the way home, Mark, to one of those. I think it was the first game last weekend. But you guys sounded great together. Here's the 0-1. Line toward right field, coming in. Puig dives, makes the catch. Runners get back to first and second. Puig is a great athlete. He got a good jump. The right fielder running over toward the line made a diving catch. Beautifully done. Out number two.
0: Yeah, Puig comes in, lays out, catches this ball, hops up immediately, and throws a rocket to second base to try to double off Bryant at second. No real chance to get Bryant, but you can see the throwing arm also of Puig. He is absolutely one of the five-tool players we have in our game.
1: Two outs, two on. Here's Javier Baez. But the other Cubs' retired numbers, Billy Williams, number 26, Greg Maddux and Ferguson Jenkins, each 31.
0: Remember, we were at home for the series against San Francisco, and Lenny and I were walking from the clubhouse back up to the booth, and Billy was walking in, talking to him. It's how excited Billy was about the playoffs, and he mentioned the same thing you did.
1: Baez chops it foul.
0: About Ronnie and Ernie. Same exact thing. Yeah. Misses his buddies, but they are missed, there's no doubt.
1: Well, they would have been so sky high and excited over this team and Joe Maddon and Anthony Rizzo and Chris Bryant and Addison Russell and Ben Zobrist and Kyle Hendricks, John Lester, Jake Arrieta, and not to leave anybody out. They would have loved the whole team.
0: Oh, yeah.
19: Guys, a little bit of news on Carl Edwards Jr., who exited the game last inning. We are being told by the Cubs that he has left hamstring tightness. Carl Edwards Jr.
1: Ron, you called that right away. You thought it was more of a leg than an arm issue.
0: Just seemed like his arm was still flowing pretty free.
1: Baez swings and misses, 2-2.
0: And then all of a sudden, it just seemed like he was uncomfortable moving around the mound. So hopefully he doesn't have a pulled hamstring. Maybe it's just tight or cramping.
1: Cubs with a comfortable 10-2 lead here in the eighth inning. Two outs, two on. And the 2-2 to Baez. Fly ball, shallow center, playable for Peterson, and the inning is over. Baez retired on a fly ball to center. Cubs don't score. We go to the bottom of the eighth. Cubs 10, Dodgers 2. 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
19: Pedro Strop will be the Cubs new pitcher here in the bottom of the eighth inning. 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
1: Mark, thank you. Strobe to face a batter coming up for the first time. This is Carlos Ruiz. Ruiz to bat for the first time. Ron, it is the eighth inning. Time to think about that Benny's Beverage Depot Toast of the Game ball player. Benny's is the official champagne provider of the Chicago Cubs. Who do you like tonight? Lots of candidates.
0: Yeah, there sure are. There's a couple of them that stand out probably most of all that are feeling a little better about things right about now. How about a combo of Anthony Rizzo with three hits, three RBIs, and a homer, and Addison Russell with two hits and a two-run homer? How about the combo of them two?
1: I like it. I like it. Strope fires a strike. One ball and one strike on Ruiz. We gave you the Cubs' retired numbers in franchise history in the top of the inning. Take a look at some of the Dodgers' retired numerals. Number one, Pee Wee Reese. Great shortstop of yesteryear, played in the 40s and 50s. And then he was a broadcaster along with Dizzy Dean. I'm sure a lot of our older fans remember them on the Saturday game of the week many, many decades ago. Pee Wee Reese. Tommy Lastorta's number two is a retired number, as is number four, Duke Snyder. Junior Gilliam, Jim Gilliam, number 19, retired number. Don Sutton's number 20. Great right-handed pitcher, still a fine broadcaster for the Atlanta Braves. Got to know Don when he and I were in Milwaukee together. He at the end of his pitching career, and I was just starting out in big league broadcasting. Strike three calls. Strope strikes out Ruiz. That is out number one.
0: Boy, good slider by Strope. They've thrown a couple good fastballs and breaks off a great slider right on the corner, down and away.
1: Cubs 10, Dodgers 2, bottom of the 8th, one away, nobody on. Jock Peterson, the batter. Walter Alston, longtime manager. His number 24 is retired. 32, Sandy Koufax. I'm glad I got to see Sandy pitch a couple of times when I was a kid, because according to a lot of people, he is the greatest pitcher they've ever seen.
0: Yeah.
1: When you look at his numbers, hard to keep him out of at least the discussion of the greatest pitchers ever. I know Harry Carey always would say that if he had to win one game, he couldn't really pin it down, because he said if it was a left-handed pitcher, I would have to go with Sandy Koufax. If it was a righty, I would go with Bob Gibson.
0: Right.
1: And Harry covered both of their full careers in the National League, so he saw both of them many, many times. Fly ball to right, deep but playable for Hayward, roaming over toward the corner area, and that's out number two.
0: Had a chance multiple times to meet Sandy Koufax, playing here with the Dodgers early in my career, coming up to the big leagues. He would be at Dodger Town for usually 4 or 5 days and come down, and very accessible, very nice man, very, very good person. And then at the end of my career, he was coming around Dodger Stadium a little more. But what a pleasure it was to meet great Sandy Koufax.
1: Yes, Monty Grandal takes inside. 10-2 Cubs, eighth inning. Roy Campanella, number 39, is a retired Dodger number. Great catcher back in the 1950s. He won three different MVP awards. His career cut short with a tragic auto accident. It didn't kill him, but it paralyzed him, and he could not play after the accident. Jackie Robinson, of course, number 42, retired not only by the Dodgers, but retired by every franchise. Nobody will ever wear that again. And Don Drysdale, number 53. Here's the 2-1. Fastball in for a strike. And the count 2-2.
0: Don Drysdale always intrigued me. Obviously a great, great pitcher, one of the greats of the game. But then how about his second career as a broadcaster? What a great one he had.
1: He was excellent. He was both a great color commentator and a play-by-play man. Down low for a ball in the count 3-2.
0: I know, we have discussions about broadcasting and broadcasters. He was always the guy when I was younger that intrigued me how he was able to cross over. And you always said he was one of the very best as an ex-player coming into the booth.
1: Here's the 3-2. Grounded one hop left side fielded by Bryant. Throws to first in time to end the inning. 1-2-3 for Strope. We go to inning number 9. Cubs on the brink of getting even in the National League Championship Series. Cubs 10, Dodgers 2. Back for the 9th after this on The Score and the Xfinity Cubs Radio Network.
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25: Driven in the air. This will get a run in. Deep right center. Back goes Peterson to the wall. It's gone. Home run. Addison Russell. Cubs lead 4-0.
24: Tonight's game is Game 4 of the 2016 National League Championship Series against L.A. at Dodger Stadium.
0: Top of the ninth inning, Cubs up 10-2. And what a difference 24 hours will make. The Cubs with 10 runs on 12 hits. Anthony Rizzo and Addison Russell both have homered in this game. Anthony with three knocks in the game, three RBIs. Addison Russell with two hits, a two-run homer in that fourth inning. An opposite field, kind of right center field shot. Really kind of opened things up for the offense, and the Cubs have rolled ever since. Here in the top of the ninth, it'll be Contreras to lead it off for the Cubs.
1: We go to the ninth. Game totals for the Cubs, 10 runs on 12 hits and 2 errors. Dodgers, 2 runs, 5 hits, 4 errors. The pitchers of record, Mike Montgomery in relief, is going to be the winner tonight. And Julio Urias, the 20-year-old left-hander, is going to take the loss. Contreras drove in the first run way back in the fourth inning with a bloop single to left. And that led to a four-run rally.
26: Your attention meeting the pitchers of record of Montgomery and Urias.
1: No balls and two strikes on Contreras. Alex Wood, the southpaw, coming back 0-2. And this pitch is poked foul off to the right out of play. Still very warm here in Los Angeles. It was a scorching 91 degrees earlier today. And it was still 91 at game time at 5 o'clock local time. Swing and a miss, strike three, out number one. And it was as warm as 81 about an hour ago. I haven't had a chance to check any kind of a device to see what the temp is right now, but it's still warm, and it's a little on the humid side. Jason Hayward ready to step in. Left-hander against left-hander. Cubs lead by 8. Hayward pops it up foul, left side, it's going to be out of play.
0: You know how sometimes you talk about your phone and its intelligence?
1: I have a reasonably bright phone.
0: Well, I think it's getting contagious.
1: Yours isn't all that sharp either?
0: Well, it says right now, as you were asking about the weather, and Mark had said it's 80 degrees right now.
1: The 0-1 is outside. It's one ball and one strike.
0: Take a look what my phone says.
1: Your phone says 91 degrees. So it got warmer again?
0: as the night has gone on, yeah.
1: A swing and a miss by Hayward, the count 1-2.
0: But in 5 minutes, it's going to be 73.
1: Yeah, I might look into some details about that phone of yours. As Hayward hits a fly ball, pop fly on the infield, it'll be caught by Seager at short. And that's the second out in the inning. Again, all the RBIs tonight. A reminder to make sure all of your business goals get across home plate. Make the Village of Bedford Park a winning home for your business. Here is Russell. He hit a deep fly ball to the warning track for an out. Then he hammered a two-run homer just to the right of dead center. Then he had

0: The bat goes flying. The bat skipping all the way past third base coach Gary Jones.
1: Well, Dave Roberts did say earlier Kenta Maeda, but that, of course, is subject to change.
2: Yeah, you know, there's two trains of thought. Do you go with your ace tomorrow and then have him available for Game 7 in relief? Do you look at it and say, we have to win with one of these other guys to win this series? So do you use him, Maeda in particular, tomorrow at home and then use Kershaw in Chicago? So that would be the other thought, and maybe that's what Dave Roberts is thinking.
0: Now Mora fouls it away. Maeda did not last long in his Game 1 start.
2: You know, do you pitch your ace at Wrigley Field knowing you got to go back there? And maybe that's the thinking.
0: Here's the 1-2 pitch. Almora takes inside. If it is Kershaw, it would be on 3 days rest. Kershaw pitched in relief last Thursday night. And then pitched on Sunday night. Here's the 2-2 pitch. Looper shallow center. Peterson coming in, and that's going to be out number three. Peterson makes the running catch in shallow center. Cubs don't score. We go to the bottom of the ninth inning. Cubs 10, Dodgers 2. This is The Score and the Xfinity Cubs Radio Network.
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1: To the bottom of the ninth we go out here at Dodger Stadium. It is the Cubs 10, the Los Angeles Dodgers 2. Hector Rondon into the game for the Cubs. 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

0: 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And this copyrighted broadcast is presented by authority of the Chicago Cubs and may not be reproduced or retransmitted in any form, and the accounts and descriptions of this game may not be disseminated without the express written consent of the Chicago Cubs. Pat.
1: Thanks to Mark Grody, and again, his extended post-game show coming up right after the ball game. 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Tolles fouls it away off to the right. Again, we're waiting to see what Dave Roberts, the Dodgers manager, does regarding his starter tomorrow night. And the 1-1. Down low for a ball, 2-1.
2: Now, I've speculated, and my thinking would be, tomorrow being such a crucial game, that I would go with Kershaw and then have him for game seven.
1: Swing and a miss by Tolles, the count 2-2.
2: That would just, you know, I'm not second-guessing the manager. I'm just saying if I were in his shoes. What about you? What do you think?
1: The more I think about it, I think I agree with that, because then Kershaw, who is clearly their best pitcher, I mean, there's no doubt about that. He's a dominant ace, the 2-2. Tolles strikes out swinging, a blazing fastball by Hector Rondon, out number one. Cubs bullpen has done a terrific job in tonight's game. One down. But if he does use Kershaw tomorrow, he would then have Kershaw available for at least parts of two of the remaining three games.
2: Yeah.
1: That's another way to look at it. If he does not use Kershaw tomorrow, he would only be available in game six.
2: Right.
1: And if he starts and, you know, makes 100 pitches, you would hardly expect him to do anything in game seven.
2: Right.
1: If indeed it goes game seven.
2: Right, right.
1: So it's a big decision for Dave Roberts. I think a lot of it has to do with how Kershaw feels. Does he feel strong enough after all the work that he's put in so far in the postseason, Ron? Is he up to it physically? He's a guy that missed about 11 starts with a back injury in July and August.
2: Well, and the last thing you'd want to do to a franchise player like Kershaw is get him hurt. You know, so there's also that. But, you know, it is a tough decision. We'll see what happens and what Dave Roberts and his staff decide to do.
1: Here's a big bouncer right side. It'll be a base hit past Baez. And Puig has a one-out single. Baez tried to short hop it, but it was not a normal short hop play. It was such a high bouncer. He tried to short hop it. His glove was at his waist level as he tried to stop it to the left of his body. He's very creative. I'll give him that. He always thinks of unique ways to make plays. That one he just couldn't make.
2: Yeah, this ball hit extremely hard, but top spun off the bat of Puig. And that second hop, when someone hits a top spinner, the ball just jumps when it hits the infield dirt. Base hit for Puig.
1: Howie Kendrick takes inside for a ball. Cubs 10, Dodgers 2. Again, this will even up the series at two wins apiece. And the 1-0, Kendrick fights it off and fouls it away. Pitch was in on his thumbs. The postseason, though, Ron, the more times you are involved in them, you fully appreciate what an absolute roller coaster ride it is.
2: As a traveling crew, you just get closer as a group, don't you? Don't you feel that?
1: Swing and a miss, strike two in the count, 1-2 on Howie Kendrick.
2: And what I mean is, because the games have so much riding on them, and everybody's living and dying on every pitch and every play, when you walk around the hotel or you see somebody in our traveling party, whether it be a player, a coach, you know, media relations people, the broadcasters, everybody's like, oh,
1: You're right. We all feel the same way.
2: Yeah, you just...
1: So we can all relate to the
2: right
1: joy and the misery, whatever the case may be on a given day.
2: You just, everybody's feeling it, you know, and obviously the players feel it the most, and then the coaching staff, but the whole traveling crew, you just feel the tension.
1: The 2-2 grounded foul toward third.
2: But it's a great tension. You know what I mean? It's a great anxiety.
1: There's nothing quite like postseason baseball. And I don't think they'll ever get old as long as I live. It's absolutely just a thrill to be a part of the whole scene, isn't it?
2: It really is. It's energizing for sure.
1: Now the 2-2. Check swing. It's taken high. Cubs trying to get to the World Series for the first time in 71 years. 1945. And the payoff to Kendrick. Pop fly, shallow right, coming in. Routine play, Hayward. Out number two. Good. Dodgers down to their last chance, Ron.
2: Pat, that's a good pitch by Rondon. Down and in and tied up Kendrick. But to me, the important part is the pitch count. I keep watching Rondon's pitch count. He's at 15 pitches. The one thing you don't want to have happen in a game like this is have him overextend himself in a game like this and, you know, throw too many pitches in an inning. So hopefully he can get a quick out here and end this ballgame.
1: Seager at the plate. Rondon fires. The pitch foul down the left field line. Rondon has made 16 pitches. Cubs looking for their second road win in the postseason. Their other one was the dramatic Game 4 clincher in San Francisco. Now the 0-1. Spanked foul by Seager. Puig was running. He'll have to go back to first. And as the ball game is ready to tick into its fourth full hour, there are two outs in the bottom of the ninth inning. Joe Maddon will probably sleep another 11 hours tonight.
2: Yep.
1: Now the 0-2. Ground ball left side, fielded by Bryant, throws to first, and the Cubs win this ball game. It's in the book. Cubs win 10-2. Series tied 2-2 in the National League Championship Series. So now it becomes a best of three. Cubs and Dodgers, the final tonight. The Chicago Cubs 10. The Los Angeles Dodgers 2. Let's go down to Len Casper with a special guest.
3: I'm here, guys. I'm just waiting on Anthony Rizzo. We're going to grab Anthony. Matt Caesar's bat might have been the magic potion. Is that accurate?
4: It sure is.
3: So what happened?
4: His bat's got hits in it. I know his bat has hits in it, so we just switched it up. I do it throughout the year occasionally, so it's one of those times where I was just missing pitches with my bat, my model, so I switched to his, and it worked out.
3: So the home run at bat was the bat you used Caesar's?
4: Yeah, the last three at bats. So,
3: how different is it? What's the weight difference or length? Is it similar?
4: It's similar, yeah. It's just different. So,
3: how about that at bat? I mean, talk about emotions. The swing, you think you hit a home run, you think you take ball four, and then you smack one out in center.
4: Yeah, and I always say when you hit a homer or a foul, the odds are you're probably going to strike out that at bat. So I go in the dugout and tell them that I broke that curse, sort of say. So, but yeah, 3-0, got to get on base, but at the same time, I know I got to get going. So taking that swing, I did what I'm supposed to do. If you're going to miss foul. So it felt good, and then obviously that home run was a big relief.
3: I don't want to get too personal, but how well did you sleep last night? I mean, you know, people around this team are kind of going, uh-oh, what's going on? But did you feel confident going into this one?
4: Yeah, always. Have to. It's up great. My family's here. My girlfriend's here. So they're here supporting. Everyone back home is supporting. All the texts, all the fans writing to me with support. So I slept great. I was just anxious to get here today.
3: All right, you're going to sleep well tonight, I have a feeling.
4: I will for sure.
3: Thanks. Nice going, Anthony.
4: Thank you.
3: All right, that's the story. So how about that, guys? So he strikes out twice, and then he decides to use a Matt Caesar bat, and he goes 3-for-3 with a home run. That's pretty neat.
1: Len, thank you. How did you sleep last night, by the way?
3: I actually slept very well, Pat. Thank you for asking. How did you sleep?
1: I'll get back to you on that. Here are the game totals for the victorious Chicago Cubs. 10 runs on 13 hits and 2 errors. For the Los Angeles Dodgers, 2 runs on 6 hits and 4 errors. Mike Montgomery is the winning pitcher in relief. The Dodgers starter Julio Urias is the losing pitcher. The ball game lasted a protracted 3 hours and 58 minutes in front of another sellout crowd at Dodger Stadium of 54,449. Thanks to our engineer Mike Noto for a job well done, and thanks to our executive producer Mitch Rosen for being here and assisting as well. For former Cub and All-Star Ron Coomer, it is Pat Hughes saying thank you for listening and goodbye from beautiful Dodger Stadium in Los Angeles. Again, the final tonight, the Chicago Cubs 10 and the Los Angeles Dodgers 2. 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
1: 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Russell goes to Baez, one, over to first. 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
20: Is the same as the injury rate on artificial surfaces. I think a key thing to keep in mind, though, is we also look a little bit deeper, not just at the frequency of the injury happening, but also the severity of the injury. So when we look at, whether it's ankle sprains, ACLs, MCLs, Achilles, anything to do with any of those injuries, your time lost, big burden injuries, we're looking at those as well and assessing them. And year over year, we see a split that flip-flops back and forth, whether it's, more ACLs on grass this year or more ACLs on grass last year, and this year it's on artificial. It jumps back and forth a lot. We don't see we don't see the surface being the driver of those time loss acute injuries.
21: Was there a technology change around 2018 where you have that cutoff point, or is that just when data started to be tracked?
20: Well, I think the data has been become more robust when you go back that far. There are studies obviously from prior to that as well, and there's been a lot of reports on this topic for years now. But we've seen our standards continue to improve. We've seen the mandatory practices evolve, which is the standards that are set between the NFL and the NFLPA through our Joint Surface Committee. Those are the standards that are in place to ensure that when a player plays on a football field, an NFL field, during any organized NFL practice or walkthrough or game, whether it's at a practice facility, a neutral site like an international location or a team-selected neutral site or a game day facility, those fields have all undergone some sort of testing to ensure they're compliant with the NFL mandatory practices.
21: It's Nick Pappas. He's joining us, NFL field director here on Westwood One Sports Night. The two popular lines we've heard on why grass might work for the World Cup, say, this summer, but not football in the fall. One seems to make a lot of sense. The other just need an expert to kind of flesh it out. But starting with the one that seems to track climate differences in the fall versus the summer, especially when you're talking about cold weather cities like New Jersey and Cincinnati or Buffalo. But you tell us, why or why not might that be?
20: Yeah, I mean, climate's a huge variable, right? Whether you're talking, what we just saw with the World Cup was something that happened in what we in North America would consider our prime growing season. The indoor stadiums aside, of course, because that's a bit of its own microclimate. But when you look at, sod preparation, obviously sod farms were selected in appropriate regions that could prepare grass for this tournament. Growing in June and July is obviously an advantage when you're talking about warm season grasses. On the indoor side of things, they went with cool season grasses to leverage that climate control inside the building, trying to set that air temperature down to 72, trying to provide whatever supplemental light, right? Your climate is a big piece of it. When you look at the NFL schedule, and it spans a little over 6 months from August through February, obviously we've got some much more challenging locations and challenging time of year. And not only do you have to be considerate of where the game day stadiums are, but you also have to be considerate of where your possible sod farms are in relation to those facilities. So how they get their grass, when they get their grass, what does the grass look like at any time of the year? What is the preparation period? Climate's a huge piece of it. And obviously we see venues get built with domes or retractable roofs to try and mitigate climate for the fan experience, for the game, for the operations, for everything in between. And then obviously the field manager is also left to try and determine what does that mean for them. So there's a microclimate in every stadium. There's your general climate, and it varies widely when you look at our footprint from Seattle to Miami to Buffalo, to Houston, and everywhere in between.
21: Yeah, you just had me think of a couple of places during that answer. Seattle, obviously. Hey, I mean, managing a field amid the amount of rain that you might get there during football season could be difficult, just putting even temperature aside. But then you mentioned that you didn't get to the specific, but you were talking about dome stadiums. Nearly one-third of NFL stadiums are domed and still have artificial turf. Given how strongly players seem to feel on the subject, what guidance do you give these teams or even specifically players on the decision to choose turf when natural grass might be more available with a domed client or with a domed stadium?
20: Yeah, we're the league. We're obviously here and work with the NFLPA to develop standards. And then it kind of trickles down to each venue and club to determine what surface they select, as long as it meets the standards that we've put in place. So we're here as a support line to them. With that comes, you know, what's possible, what's feasible. We, the league, don't necessarily know how a building operates better than that own building, right? So the owners or whoever may own that building, which isn't always an NFL owner, right? Some of our clubs play inside of a building and they're a tenant to that building, whether it's owned by the state or whether it's owned by a different party. Each of those scenarios is unique in their own. We look across all those things and try and support these venues to say, hey, here's the standards you need to meet on game day. How you get there, keep us aware, right? Obviously, the question becomes, well, we just saw grass inside these buildings. Why can't we make it work in the NFL season? And the question is, maybe we can in some instances, right? There's feasibility studies that could be done. Things need to be looked at. You really need to understand not just your grass perspective, not just your climate perspective, but also how are you going to bring that product in and out of the building? How are you going to get grass fields in on the frequency that they may need to be replaced at? Can it hold up to the NFL play that we saw soccer with the World Cup, right? Two very different sports, ultimately driving very different usage patterns and demands on the playing surface. Is it possible to be able to put grass in? Do we just need to replace it more frequently inside these buildings? And if so, I think one of the key questions is, are we delivering a surface on game day, even if grass, that is better quality than what your highest quality artificial surface could be? And I think that's something people need to keep in mind. We don't want to go out there, and we've obviously heard from the union say this as well in a way, we don't want to go out there and all of a sudden deliver grass that's substandard to what could have been delivered, either if it was planned differently or if it was an artificial surface. So ensuring we deliver the right surface for game day in the right location is critical, and how we get there, there's a few ways to kind of get that done.
21: With that in mind, let's turn our sights ahead right here on Westwood One in week one. The LA Rams meet the San Francisco 49ers for the first ever game in Australia, but that's not the only history associated with the game. It's also, as Lisa's our research team has passed along here, the only cricket ground that has ever hosted an NFL game, obviously the first Australian Football League site as well. What have you learned about the playing surface there, Nick Pappas, and how might that playing surface look the first the second week of September?
20: Yeah, what a marvel of a stadium to be at, right? Massive venue, a place that has a wicket right there in the middle of the playing surface to see. I've seen some of it firsthand in person while I was there. I've seen some of it on videos. You can find it on their social channels. To see them bring in a crane and remove that cricket, truly a multi-purpose venue that does a great job, and we're excited to bring our game to it. Very big footprint. To give you an idea, that's a 200,000 square foot patch of grass compared to most of our NFL venues, including sidelines, usually don't even expand beyond 90 to 100,000 square feet. So much different in size. As far as the actual details of the playing surface go, though, it's a surface we're familiar with, something we've played on, very similar to the surface we played on in Dublin last year, where it's a carpet hybrid system with ryegrass. It is grown locally to the stadium, which is fantastic. They've got an exceptional crew managing that, and I've been in close contact with them regularly, and I'm excited to get down there and put our mark on that stadium.
21: Let's close here. Nick Pappas, NFL field director, with us here. All this talk about grass, and I might have buried the lead. What kind of grass do you have on your lawn?
20: I live in Georgia, so I've got Tiff Tough Bermuda grass outside my house. It's probably full of weeds and never looks as good as I'd like it to look. But it's there. My kids get to go out and plant it, and I try to do my best to at least keep the backyard in shape for my wife and kids.
21: But hold one sec. How qualified are you to give advice to your neighbors about their lawns? Because I'd imagine you get those questions the same way sports talk hosts get peppered with fantasy football questions this time of year.
20: Yeah, you know, look, I consider myself to have an expertise in sports field management. Lawns, residential, commercial, you get outside of that, I stay in my lane. I do what I can and I do the things I can, but I don't want to be the blame on the street for when someone else burns their yard up.
21: Nick Pappas, anything NFL works for us. And this is such a fascinating conversation, especially given the World Cup coming to an end earlier this week. More than anything, training camp now underway some places. It means football's close, which means you're going to be busy. Thanks for making the time.
20: Appreciate it. Thank you.
21: You got it. There goes Nick Pappas. And that's a good reminder that football is back. celebrate as teams across the NFL take the field for Back Together Weekend, presented by YouTube TV. 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Appreciate Nick Pappas, who's with us here. And then seeing, you can chime in on YouTube, you can chime in on X, 310-840-4910. Busker Ha writes in it, players want it, all of this is moot. Yeah, so if the players want it, that means that it's just going to happen, right? And then you see a lot of the reaction being, well, no, the owners, they obviously have final say on it, but appreciate him answering questions that might be difficult or unpopular to answer. D-Day, see if you can find an image already for these uniforms. We've got breaking news. Maybe this is probably going to be better as a tease for us to get to. Nope, we got it now. Denton's all over it. For those watching on YouTube and on X, we have new alternate uniforms released for the NFL's frontrunner. You have, for those who are just listening, you have what is described as fearsome white. It's like a color rush uniform where the Rams have, rather than the gold horns on the helmet, they're white. White pants, white jersey. You have the blue numbers, no gold on it whatsoever. A very clean look. And then you have classic soul, which is essentially a yellow color rush uniform that, honestly, don't know which of the two we prefer. For the historic element, probably the fearsome white is the better of the two, if we are to assume that it's gold pants as well as gold shirts. But Denton Day, do you have a preference between these two uniforms? This just dropped in the last half hour.
0: I mean, the white one looks objectively better. They probably could have come up, definitely could have come up with a better name than Fearsome White. It's very odd.
21: See, it's about the Fearsome Foursomes, or the Fearsome Foursome from the 90s. Or not the 90s, the 70s. That's what it's a play off of. And I think they were the Fearsome Foursome, yep.
0: They were the Fearsome Foursome, Olsen. But like, I just, the name Fearsome White, I don't know that if you wanted to really honor the Fearsome Foursome, name them the Fearsome Foursome. I don't know that honoring somebody like that is the way to go.
21: Yeah, because those are the uniforms that kind of, or the color scheme that matched what Merlin Olsen and Deacon Jones wore way back in the day. So maybe you're right that the name isn't all that great, but good job, good effort, at least in attempting to do something cool. There you go. You got two alternate uniforms that just dropped tonight in the NFL. And we'll use that as a segue. Since training camp practices started in the NFL today, we'll tell you what the three biggest storylines across the league are right now, which includes hearing from a star quarterback this week. That's all next on Westwood One Sports Night.
2: The 49ers start training camp Saturday. Future Hall of Famer Mike Evans joins a talented roster. Can San Francisco stay healthy and finish the job to secure their sixth Super Bowl title? Westwood One Sports.
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are already underway. So it's only right that we hit on the biggest stories heading into NFL camps. Three standouts. The biggest storyline in the NFL. The quarterback battles that we have in front of us. Namely, there are three noteworthy quarterback battles

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0: This is Westwood One Sports Night. Here's Josh Graham.
1: With all this talk about the SEC this hour, we're going to call an audible and say, in 15 minutes, our top 10 SEC football teams. Got a ranking that we feel pretty good about. Still have a little bit of time before we share that list to think about the order of it a little bit. 16 SEC teams, pardon. And we're doing the top 10. Top 10 SEC teams, 15 minutes from now. But let's talk about the most interesting team in all of college football, certainly the most interesting in the SEC, and that would be the LSU Tigers. No team in this conference has the range of possible results that the Tigers do. They could win the league, lauded as college football's most expensive roster this offseason, thus you can make a real case for the elite talent that they possess. But so much is so new that they could also be an 8-4 team. They have 60 newcomers. 60. Obviously, a brand new staff. And as we know, continuity, chemistry, these are real factors in the game of football. Commanding this type of talent, though, is why Lane Kiffin left Ole Miss in the first place to take this job. Here was Lane earlier today at SEC Media Days making that exact point, affirming the decision that he just made.
2: Yeah, I didn't really want to say it, but you know, when you talk about the changes of places, somebody said it the other day. They said, like a month ago or whatever, they were like, well, he's been here 6 months and he's had more five-star signees and commits than he did in the previous 6 years combined. You know, that's kind of proof to me of the decision and of the combination of the two, us and LSU.
1: All these five-star recruits that he has now. He left a place that seemed to have a ceiling on it that was short of winning a national championship to a place where more coaches than not win a national title in their time at that school. And when you get to LSU, you want to talk about interesting. Yeah, you have the most interesting coach, but LSU schedule is the football version of the Odyssey. Like, if you thought the Trojan horse was an amazing opening set piece, try hosting Dabo Swinney and Clemson as Lane Train's debut at night, Baton Rouge, Tiger Stadium. As crazy as the Cyclops or Cersei might have been, as scary as that was, that pales in comparison to some of the homecomings that Lane's going to have to make this year. He's going to return to Ole Miss in September, then to Tennessee in November. These are the places that he was once a head coach in the SEC. And as a cherry on top, three potential top five SEC teams will be visiting Tiger Stadium this year. Texas A&M, Alabama, and then Texas. So, is it going to work right away? Probably. We'd say yes. Because while we highlighted some of the difficult games on LSU slate, they got some gimmies too. They got perhaps the three worst teams in the league. Sorry to Mississippi State, Kentucky, and Arkansas. And the high-level talent they acquire, it's so proven. It's Sam Levitt, the Arizona State transfer. It's at quarterback. It's the Colorado left tackle, Jordan Seaton. It's the top edge from Ole Miss last year, following Lane, Prince Wiliumanmielen. These are going to be stars at LSU. So we have them at 9-3, perhaps 10-2, sneaking into the college football playoff. We'll see where we have them, top 10 SEC teams that we'll get to in just a bit. But we think it's going to work, and we think it's going to be very interesting as well. Make sure if you haven't already, you're subscribed to the YouTube channel, you're subscribed to the podcast, Westwood One Sports Nights, the YouTube channel, at Westwood One Sports. R. Willie writes in, if we have grass fields, how are we going to have good halftime shows? See, this is the logic that we expect. These are the conversations that we need to have. D-Day, is it too soon to take a victory lap on Diego Pavia? Diego Pavia, we We heard from some of the pro Pavia, the pro Pavia boys, when we said this guy's not an NFL quarterback, not even a backup. This guy shouldn't be drafted. And they're like, oh, he's going to get drafted. And then he isn't. So we were right there. But then they thought they had us when he signed a 3-year deal with the Ravens. See? He was going to land somewhere, released before the start of training camp by Baltimore. Waived.
3: Real bummer, because he was going to go crazy in a preseason game. And I'm sure whoever picks him up, he'll go crazy in a preseason game. He's going to be a preseason hero in some city. And then they're going to cling on to the idea that maybe, just maybe, he could be a legitimate NFL quarterback. He won't be. But damn, that preseason game's going to be fun.
1: Don't forget, the Ravens, they might be the only team that cares about preseason. Did they have that streak snapped? This shows how little
3: of course
1: I follow
3: they did.
1: Preseason.
3: The Commanders beat them. Come on, Josh. This is like national news.
1: Sorry. Is it beneath you to bet on preseason?
3: The real sickos and the real degens will tell you it's actually better to make money and easier to make money betting on preseason games. I don't know that I subscribe to that theory, but the sickos do.
1: Damn, if we had Diego Pavia, we'd bet him heavy against the Eagles. That's what we do. Break that down. We do have Graham's Gamble that we'll get to in a bit, but Diego Pavia. See, there is a happy ending to this story, though. In the past, say Johnny Manziel. Somebody check where Diego Pavia's whereabouts are right now. Is Diego Pavia at some club doing the middle fingers? F Baltimore. F the Ravens. And then having to, sincerely, would love to know where Diego Pavia is at this exact moment. What do you think Diego Pavia is doing at this hour? Because there's no chance he's sleeping. He's not sleeping.
3: He's packing.
1: He's not. He's not packing right now. He's hanging out. We need to find out what the nicest adult entertainment establishment in the greater Baltimore area is.
3: That's
1: actually, don't even think he reported.
3: You don't know?
1: Think he reported. No, I don't know. I was born there. I grew up in North Carolina. If you want to know what the fine establishments in Greensboro, North Carolina, or Charlotte is, gotcha. Can give you all the details that you might want.
3: Charlotte might be interesting. Greensboro, disrespectfully going to pass there.
1: Phillies, I think is the name of that place. Or that might be Winston-Salem. I've never been, but you see them on the side of the highway. And you're like, all right, somebody's there. Maybe Diego Pavia. Who knows? Diego Pavia, not going to make it in the NFL, don't think. We are going to reveal a top 10 SEC teams list that nobody's going to disagree about. All the SEC fans are going to look at our list and they're going to say, yep, that's right. Why? Because Josh said so. That's why. And we're all going to nod in agreement. Top 10 SEC teams heading into the 2026 college football season. That list we'll share with you next on Westwood One Sports Night.
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0: is Westwood One Sports Night. Here's Josh Graham.
1: We have bets to hand out. Yes, we do. So let's get to that piece of the programming. We call it Graham's Gambling. It's a nightly feature. Football and baseball, top of mind.
0: It's time for Graham's Gambling. Let's make some money.
1: Let's look at the two NFL teams that opened training camp today, their season win totals. The Carolina Panthers and the Arizona Cardinals. Carolina's season win total is 6.5 wins. Slight over, kind of disrespectful that it's 6.5. Are you kidding? They won the division last year. They won 8 games. They did a lot in free agency. So we go slight over, but don't love it. And for Arizona, Arizona and Miami are the two teams in the NFL with season win totals 4.5 for the season. Smallest total in the league. Don't think that they're going to get the 5 wins. So we're going under, and we kind of like that. Arizona under 4.5 wins. To the MLB we go. This is a bet that I love and you're going to hate. And that's okay. We're taking the Toronto Blue Jays, who won tonight, against the Boston Red Sox at Fenway. The Red Sox had their 15-game winning streak snapped by the Baltimore Orioles last night, and we say they fall back to earth. We're going to value the larger sample size of what this Red Sox team has been over what the last 3 weeks are, or what the last 3 weeks have been. And the reality is that this has been a pedestrian, mediocre team. They have the winning streak. It's over now. It's not like they're throwing one of their aces. It's Sandoval throwing against Treya Savage, East Carolina Pirate, of the Blue Jays. And at plus money, we're going to take the Blue Jays plus 108 to beat the Boston Red Sox. That is our baseball bet for Friday night. There you have it. Now let's get to the biggest storylines heading into NFL training camps. Training camps have started, so this is what is the talk of the league. And it starts with the health of Patrick Mahomes. His ACL and PCL tear, week 15, it's the first major injury that Mahomes has sustained in 10 years being in the NFL. He sustained it on December 14th. He underwent surgery on December 15th. The reason we're being specific about the dates, recovery is projected to take 9 months. The Chiefs opener, it's as late as it could possibly be. Monday Night Football on Westwood One Sports. Denver at Kansas City on September the 14th. Exactly 9 months to the day that he had that injury. Bo Nix's status still unknown on the other side of that matchup. If Mahomes is healthy, and he is expected to be clear, although it's not been made official yet, he is expected to be cleared full go for training camp. If he's healthy, the Chiefs should return to the playoffs and be a contender. If he doesn't look like himself, then they probably go back to looking closer to that 6-11 team that we saw a year ago. Second big storyline heading into NFL training camps. The LA Rams. Just the LA Rams. Like, this is a team that's viewed as the favorites to win it all. That's what happens when you bring back the MVP quarterback, Matthew Stafford. You bring back the Offensive Player of the Year that somehow wasn't Matthew Stafford. Puka Nacua was the winner of that award. He comes with his own problems. The biggest acquisition of the offseason was obviously Myles Garrett, who was the Defensive Player of the Year. So it's going to be really fun watching Myles Garrett work alongside Kobe Turner and Jared Fisk on that defensive front. See how teams handle that. Oh, and let's not forget the potential of Aaron Donald returning. And they unveiled new uniforms. D-Day, do we still have this for people who are watching YouTube, Westwood One Sports Night, or on X at Josh Graham Show? The Rams, as we've been on the air, unveiled two alternate uniforms. One is described as fearsome white, not to be confused with exciting whites that you can get when you're in the Harris Teeter wine section. It's a nod back to the fearsome foursome of the 70s, starring Deacon Jones. White jersey, blue numbers and trim, blue helmet with the white horns on it. White pants as well, kind of like a color rush. And then you have classic soul, an alternate yellow jersey. We were incorrect at first saying that this is a color rush, that it's yellow pants, yellow jersey. Was it white pant or blue pant that went with these jerseys? Hadn't seen it. This is where I lean on Oliver Popular's uniform knowledge in telling me
2: white pants.
1: What it looked like when they
2: white pants.
1: Debuted this. White pants. So white pants, yellow jersey. Would have been cooler if it was blue pants. Because you have the blue number and the blue stripe. Blue helmet still, but gold horns on the Rams helmet. So white pant, that kind of makes me think less of it. I think I like D-Day. Can't believe I'm saying this. But I think I like fierce white. I think I do.
3: That yellow color's ugly. Looks like mustard.
1: Whoa. It's just yellow. It is a mustard type of yellow. That is what it is. So that is the LA Rams' second big storyline, and they debuted those new jerseys today. The third biggest storyline heading into NFL camps, it is quarterback battles. And there are three noteworthy quarterback battles to discuss. Shedeur Sanders versus Deshaun Watson in Cleveland. The fans almost exclusively want Shedeur, while team sources have indicated inside the building that Deshaun has been better during OTAs. That Deshaun is kind of expected in league circles to be the starting quarterback of the Browns. Then you got Kyler Murray versus J.J. McCarthy in Minnesota. McCarthy deserves the opportunity to be the QB1, you would think. He won four games in the month of December last year. He is only 24 years old. You took him 11th or 12th overall 2 years ago. Maybe you learned your lesson from bailing on Sam Darnold too soon, the way that they did. So we'll see how that shakes out. Kyler Murray wasn't exactly setting the world on fire at Arizona, benched in favor of Jacoby Brissett, leading to him being upset and wanting out. And then in Atlanta, you've got Tua versus Michael Penix. Similar to McCarthy, you would like to think Penix is the starting quarterback at camp, but the big difference between the two is you have Kevin O'Connell has vested interest in J.J. McCarthy. Played a role in him being drafted, has been there. Kevin Stefanski, the new head coach in Atlanta, does not. He doesn't know anybody an opportunity. There's no reason for him to pick favorites. Just line up whoever the best quarterback's going to be. And in that division, that an 8-9 team won it last year, you're probably thinking, we can win the division right away. You can win the division right away, year one of Kevin Stefanski, if you have good quarterback play. Especially when you have Bijan Robinson you're giving the ball to and you're throwing the ball to Drake London. So the quarterback battles, the LA Rams, and the health of Patrick Mahomes, those are the biggest storylines heading into NFL training camps. Make sure if you haven't already, you're subscribed to our YouTube channel. Westwood One Sports Night is how you can watch us in addition to listening to us. It's always great to hear from our fans, such as BHS, who writes in, "Why are you trying to do a national radio show when you're such a pathetic homer? I mean, seriously, it's so over the top. It's disgusting." Yes. My homerdom constantly repping, as he's pointing out, East Carolina, the ACC, anything North Carolina. Jesus, dude, I bet you still have a blankie. I do have blankets. Like, down, D-Day, you're pro blanket, right? Do you have a blanket on right now as you're producing this show?
3: I do have my blankie on. I didn't realize that men couldn't use blankets anymore.
1: Also, my homerdom,
3: You are a Panthers fan.
1: What, the Panthers? I said the Panthers were going to win 7 games and probably not win the division. That's my homerdom Panthers take? Oh, my God. Or is it that we're just talking about the Panthers? You know, the Panthers, one of the two teams that started camp today, and the guy tore his ACL. It's news. What's the point of trying to defend yourself? Only makes you look worse. So here's what we should do instead. Wanted to make some room in today's show for D-Day to nerd out. D-Day, Comic-Con's this weekend. You're our superhero movie king. What are you more excited for, Dune 3 or Avengers Doomsday, both movies that are coming out the same day?
3: Well, I haven't seen the Dune movies yet. I need to watch them, but I have not seen them yet. I've been waiting, had to read the books. Now I can watch the movies. I'm going to do the double. I'm going to pull Scott Hansen. I'm going to stop hydrating the day before to make sure that I don't have to get up to pee, because odds are most theaters are going to be showing both of them within like 5-minute intervals of one another. But I'm very excited to see Dr. Doom, because Dr. Doom's a badass character. And I'm excited to see how they use him. The Avengers lineup that they currently have in the latest and first trailer is not that exciting. I'm hoping we get more after Spider-Man this upcoming weekend and maybe at Comic-Con. But that lineup is not that exciting. But Dr. Doom is exciting.
1: Here's the bad break that they found. You put this thing out there because Comic-Con's coming up this weekend. That makes sense. Put out a trailer for it. The problem is you put it out the Monday after The Odyssey comes out. And because The Odyssey was shot exclusively in IMAX and it looks amazing and everything was shot on location across the world, it would make any movie's cinematography look like absolute dog crap. And that's a problem with the trailer. I hope the movie itself looks better when you get there, but...
3: Well, they can't screw up Doctor Doom. They just can't. The last installment of the Fantastic Four, which was the worst thing ever, despite having pretty decent actors with Miles Teller and Michael B. Jordan, it was the worst thing ever. That adaptation of Doctor Doom was literal garbage. They can't do it any worse.
1: Okay. You have about 60 seconds to tell us how your cruise went last week.
3: It went very well. One more thing on Avengers Doomsday. They're not going to do this. They're not going to. They should do it. They're not going to. It would make my life if at some point when Dr. Doom is officially unveiled in the movie, there is an MF Doom song playing behind him. Marvel, drop the budget. Pay for the MF Doom song. It'll be awesome.
1: 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There is an NFL team that has no identity, and there's a college sports league that is going through a bit of an identity crisis. 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
23: What's happening, guys? It's great to hear your voices. Although I do hear your voices once in a while when I'm listening. So it's good to visit with you and talk to you and talk little Bears or Cubs or Sox or whatever you want to talk about. You know me, I'm ready to talk.
0: Well, tell us about your off season, Coach. We want to know how you're doing and if you and Jan have been enjoying yourselves.
23: Yeah, it was great. You know, obviously it goes so fast, but I didn't get into the golf like I say every year that I want to, but I did enjoy myself. You know, went down to a couple mini camps. My guy from Pitt, who I gave job to, got the offensive coordinator's job at the Steelers. So I circled through there, Brian Angelico, and then Jeff Hafley, my guy from Pitt. He got the Dolphins job, so I went over to the Dolphins. So I actually was involved. I was in the middle of football, it seemed like, the whole off season, and but it was good. It was good. Back here now, and God, the Bears, you know, I mean, I'm just loving what's going on here, and this city's on fire, and they should be. Just waiting for the countdown to get this thing started. And as we used to say, there's no turning back now, fellas. Here we go.
1: Yeah, we're not far away from it at all. We're going to have conversations. Well, we're not, but the press corps is going to have conversations with Ryan Poles and Ben Johnson in the next few days, and then we get underway. You've got two teams right now that are already in camp as we get ready for the Hall of Fame game, which is 2 weeks away. So, yeah, we're definitely in that position right now. When you go to these mini camps, and I've seen you at Bears camp, but when you go to these mini camps, what do you look forward to seeing, not just as a coach, but as someone who loves football?
23: A combination. I mean, I love obviously seeing the, because I do, you know, the Big Ten Network stuff, I kind of track the college game pretty good, and with Pitt. So I like seeing the talent. I like seeing the young talent, you know, and then anything new, sitting in meetings, I bounce around all the meetings and just hearing what's going on in the game, what's changed in the game, what are people doing new, what's coming, circling back from the old school days, and then just, you know, communicating with the coaches. I mean, there's nothing like it. It got me a little bit when I was over at Miami because I said, okay, guys, what time are we all coming in tomorrow? And the coaches said, well, to be honest with you, we get in here at 5 and we work out at 5:30 and then have breakfast and we're ready for the 7 o'clock meetings. I said, okay. You know, I'm thinking to myself, I said, I'll see you at 5. So I did that for a couple of days, getting back to the hotel at 9 at night, you know, so I had to, I didn't have that afternoon nap. So I kind of had to adjust my schedule a little bit from Naples time, but it was all good. It was all good. I loved it. And I was texting with Ben last week, you know, obviously I told him, he knows, you know, we talked a long time last year and I said, you know, want to come up and don't want to come up when the guys are in their underwear. Let me know when they're going to hit somebody. So he sent me the best days and highlighted them. And so I think I'm going to go up August 4th is the day that I circled with them and go up there. They're going to be in full pads that day and they're going to get after it a little bit. So that would be able to keep, I'd keep my interest in that type of practice.
0: That is outstanding. So that's August 4th, the day after the MLB trade deadline, by the way. We'll be talking to Jed Hoyer on Spiegel and Holmes that day, as the Bears will be having a contact practice, and Dave Wanstead will be there.
1: We're going to talk to Dave Wanstead, too, after that practice.
0: Yeah, Coach, book yourself.
1: Yeah, you've been slack, so you're going to be on the show on August 4th, just so you know.
0: We look forward to that.
23: I'm part-time. Come on. I am part-time, okay?
0: What? Are you doing something? I guess you are. You're not available. That's too bad. But maybe.
23: Well, I am. Yeah. You know what I'm doing? My oldest daughter is moving. Her husband took a job, a nice job, real nice job in Pittsburgh. And my oldest daughter, who was born in Pittsburgh, their family is moving back to Pittsburgh. And they are packing the boxes. And they are getting loading up the truck this weekend, and they are heading out to the Steel City.
0: Wow.
23: So, obviously, for me, you know, with Pitt and the Steelers and Penguins and, you know, I don't have many contacts anymore with the Pirates, but, you know, that's my stomping ground, like Chicago. So, it's Tony Wise will be probably meeting them at the airport. You know, here we go.
0: Man, is there any better airport greeter than Tony Wise? I don't think so.
23: No. Hey, I got to tell you guys this. We went through Pittsburgh, and we get on to watch practice. And, you know, I talk him into going with me to drive, and he says, okay. So we get on to practice, and we sit there. And the offensive line comes out. They start doing individual drills. And obviously he walks over. He's there 2 minutes. And he turns around. He walks back. He says, I'm ready anytime you are. I says, Tony, the guys, you know, we are out here 5 minutes. He said, I watched 5 minutes of practice, and I did not see one offensive lineman put his hand on the ground. I'm ready to leave whenever you are.
1: Wow.
2: Tell him I said hello.
0: Yeah.
23: Oh. Yeah, he says, I didn't see one guy put his hand on the ground. I've seen enough. I'm ready to go.
0: Hey, Coach, you know what's a nice housewarming gift for your daughter is some Icy Light Mango. Might be a very nice Pittsburgh housewarming gift. What do you think?
23: Well, with all my guys back in Pittsburgh from high school and college and everything else, that will not

0: the talent that he has, the players, who can do what, strengths and weaknesses, and starting with Caleb and the quarterback. So, that works from a standpoint of, hey, we know what Caleb does best. There's nobody better than Caleb in the last 2 minutes of a ball game when he's got the ball in his hand and he's got to make something happen. You know, he's proven that over and over again. So I'm sure that the area that they're focused on is, okay, what can we do to improve Caleb's game on first, second down? Completion percentage, is it, runs after the catch? Is it quicker throws? Is it more play action? Is it more movement passes? What do we got to do to help Caleb and make him a little bit more consistent in that area? And then I think Ben's excited about the defense, you know, and I said this earlier in the week, you know, people forget real quick about injuries. I mean, a lot of coaches get fired, you know. I mean, everybody feels bad for your injuries until the end of the year, and then they forget real quick. But last year, we went into the first three, four games of the season with three out of our top five defensive backs out or hurt. And Dennis Allen on his defense, you know, when they were healthy during training camp and I was up there, it was all the pressure stuff and walking guys up and moving guys around. Well, when you don't have the corners and you don't have the nickel guys out there that can cover, you can't do that stuff or you'll give up, you know, you won't stop anybody. So I really think that, you know, providing that we stay healthy, I'm assuming we will, that this year is going to be a real nice improvement year for Dennis, you know, Allen, from the standpoint of the defense improving just because we're healthy and we got our top guys out there.
1: Coach, we've been talking a lot about Ben's offense. From a defensive guy's perspective, when you look at the personnel that they have and that they've added and subtracted in the case of DJ Moore, what do you think is going to scare defenses this season with the Bears offense?
0: Well, you know, Ron, it's his time. He needs to step up. And, you know, it's funny, you know, Lawrence, that you mentioned DJ Moore, because I was probably like most of Chicago. As the season winded down, I was getting a little bit uncertain about my man DJ, okay? And, you know, and it wasn't because of the Rams game and did he undercut the route or you slow down on the route, whatever. Take that play out of it. It happened earlier. I think it was the Green Bay game, whether it was a regular season at the end of the playoffs, and they were in a two-minute drill, and he took himself out of the game. And I remember Tom Brady really caught my attention when Tom said something to the effect, and I'm, hey, we're in the last 2 minutes of a game, and we're behind. You do not get tired, and you do not take yourself out of a game. And that really kind of caught my attention from a standpoint of, you know, Tom, I think you're right. You know, that's not, you don't do that. I don't care how tired you are. You don't do that when, you know, DJ Moore, I mean, I thought, you know, obviously he's our best receiver. Hands, run after the catch, experience, on and on. So I say that because as I talk to people around the league in the off season, the one guy that the people in the NFL said, I'll be curious to see how the Bears replace DJ Moore. I know that the NFL has more respect and love for DJ Moore than maybe Chicago did at the end. Mm-hmm. And I'm putting myself in that same category. And now he's up there with Josh Allen. I'll bet you the guy catches 100 balls. I mean, I don't have any doubt in my mind that he is going to have a fantastic year because of the situation. And you know, he's talented enough. And when you get these talented guys, it's like Kyler Murray. Hold on with Minnesota. You get these talented guys that their team says, we don't want you anymore for whatever reason. They usually, maybe it's 1 year, but they usually come out and play big in that next year with their gone. when the chip on the

0: the shoulder.
1: Coach, I think context is more important in football in that way than any other sport. Like, just because DJ Moore might have a huge year there with Joe Brady and with Josh Allen doesn't mean that the Bears should have kept him. You know, like that's,
0: I agree.
1: Yeah, that's not what that's going to mean. How about Luther Burden to step in to the void here? You know, I don't you think Luther Burden could have a massive year for the Bears?
0: Oh, absolutely. And it's probably the 10th time that I said this, but we got to go back to it because we saw it. When he came out of the draft a year ago, he had the second best percentage of yards after the catch explosiveness of any receiver in the draft. And I think we got a little taste of that he is a guy that when you throw him the football and he catches it, you better be able to get him on the ground or he can go the distance every time. So I think he's going to continue to grow. And I think now that they know what Olsen is and he's healthy, you know, he was gimping around early in the year and a rookie and not knowing the system. Where was he going to fit? Nobody knew. I look for him to be more of a part of this offense in some capacity. And then the guy to me, Rome Odunze, it is your time, my man. It is time for you to step up. I don't have any questions that Burden's going to do it. And Colson, there's no doubt in my mind there. To me, for the Bears to really continue taking steps in the passing game, you know, it's our man Rome. Rome's got to do what he's done in the past and what he's capable of.
2: Coach, what if people around football told you about Dylan Thienemann?
0: Oh boy, they loved that. They thought it was there was people that had him rated higher than Downs. What's his first name? Michael Downs, the guy went out of Ohio State that went to the Cowboys. Not Michael Downs.
2: Caleb Downs.
1: Cowboys. Caleb.
0: Yeah. Michael Downs played for me at the Cowboys. That was a safety we had. But anyway, Caleb Downs. I mean, there are some people that not many, but my point is that this guy was a top 10 pick, Downs, and nobody disputed that. But they thought that our man Thielen was, some people thought that he was, you know, of that type of talent. So for the Bears to get him where they got him, I think he's going to be a great addition for a long time, and he can do a lot of things. You know, it's tough to find those safeties that, you know, usually they're soft and they can cover, or they're tough guys, but they can't cover. This guy can do both. And he's proven that. And he's played college football at the highest level. And so I'm excited to see him play. I really am. I think he could be, you know, they didn't blitz him much like they did Downs at Ohio State. But I could see him being like a Hamilton type of safety, you know, plays for Baltimore. And you know, they move him all over the field and he does a lot of things. He has that type of ability. He's a smart guy too. Obviously, going to Purdue out of high school, you know.
1: Man, it's cool to think about that. Think about Thienemann as like a Kyle Hamilton type, because Kobe Bryant's got some of that in him. They might have both of them. What would it be like to have those two toys like that? When you think about your front seven, knowing you got two toys like that, what does it free you up to do as a defensive coach?
0: Well, you feel good about that. If you do pressure and they run it and it breaks the line of scrimmage, you got guys that can get them on the ground. Mm. You know, that's the first thought that comes to my mind. And then the second thing is that they're both smart guys. And so you can do a lot of things with them. You know, they're not your stereotype. You got to be a deep middle safety and that's the end of it because you're old or you're coming off a whole bunch of injuries or you can't really do much else. That's not the case with either of these guys. So that's exciting. And, you know, we mentioned him. I mean, I'm telling you now, the second and third round pick, you know, I went back and forth with Kurt Ferentz, the head coach at Iowa. We're talking about Jones, the center. And I texted with the offensive line coach the night of the draft. And these two guys, Kurt Ferentz told me that he is as good offensive lineman and has been at Iowa is what they've had come out of there. And that's pretty impressive. I think because he's not 6'6", you know, 320 pounds that people might underestimate this guy. But there was no doubt coming out of Iowa that this guy's a starter in the NFL. It's going to be real interesting. And then the guy that coached our tight end from Stanford, he played for me. I recruited him at Pitt. He played for me for 4 years and played in the NFL. Nate Bynum, I think he's the run game coordinator out there. I don't know what his title is. But I talked to him, and he said, you know, this guy had three different offensive coordinators. He said he's smart, and he says, Coach, he is tough. You know, you're not drafting this guy to be a Loveland down the field, Colson Loveland receiver. But this guy, and, you know, all they took him was to replace Smythe from last year, the third tight end, who they played as fullback. He was the extra tight end. He was a blocker, a protection guy. And I think this guy will come in and grasp the offense quick. And I think he will fill that role. So without getting into, you know, all the picks, I love their first three picks. I think they got three guys that they're going to hit on. I really do.
2: Coach, did you hear that Patrick Kane's back with the Blackhawks?
0: I did. How about that? Patrick Kane, he was up in Buffalo when I was with the Bills. I never met him, but he lived two doors down from Jim Kelly. And I was over at Jim's house, you know, several times back talking University of Miami stories. But, no, that's yeah, that's exciting. Exciting. Bedard, I guess he wanted him. I read some quotes that he was all excited about before he even signed, you know, just getting him on the squad. So that all worked out. So, yeah, I tell you, all the sports. And then our draft pick.
2: Caleb Wilson.
0: Wilson, you know, God, he lit it up. And I saw a couple of those summer league games or whatever they call them, preseason, you know, and he's a star. So, I mean, you look at all the sports. What are you guys following me for? What are you following me for?
1: Because
0: you got Sox, you got the Cubs, you got the Blackhawks, and you got the Bulls, and you're calling me.
1: We love you, Coach. Oh, you know everybody, and then we know it makes us feel like we know everybody. It's the best.
0: I don't know. I will get around Mario Lemieux and some of those Penguin guys. Oh, I promise you that. When I get back to Pittsburgh, I used to play in Mario's golf tournament, you know, back in the day. He had a great charity golf tournament when I was coaching. And so I will reconnect with some of those old Penguins, you know?
1: This is why we call you.
2: This is exactly why we call you.
1: This is what we do.
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2: Adam, thanks so much for joining us. We appreciate this.
14: Hey, thanks for having me on. Fired up to be in Chicago.
1: First time at Wrigley. It's going to be pretty cool. But tell people what you do. Director of Operations, we didn't realize at first. You're Coach Viro. Like, what is your gig on a daily basis with this thing?
14: Oh, man. That's such a loaded question. So to break it down, I'm responsible for all the banana ball operations that through our six teams, and we actually have a seventh developmental team. So really anything and everything that a general manager might do. And I love coaching. So I've been coaching with the Bananas organization for 6 years. This is my sixth tour. And, you know, everything that's asked of a coach, but bananified. I mean, it's crazy here. Some of the things that I'm asked to do, from building football fields to, you know, making sure a pitcher's hand doesn't get completely caught on fire when he throws a pitch, everything in between. So, you name it, it's a cascading responsibility that I have here.
2: What's your like baseball background?
14: What's baseball?
2: I'm just curious, like, if before banana ball, if you were like a hardcore, like red ass baseball coach somewhere.
14: Yeah, certainly. So I grew up in Omaha, Nebraska, and grew up loving the College World Series. So I'm a traditionalist at its core. I love the game of baseball, and played college baseball, played at Fort Scott Junior College down in Kansas, made my way out to George Mason. I was a catcher and unfortunately had a career ending injury, and became a lawyer, and in some confounding way, I made my way to the Bananas, and here I am. But I love baseball. It is my first love. I can sit and watch a 3-hour pitcher's duel, and I love it. But I really love banana ball and what it brings to just kind of adding some excitement and energy into the game that might be lacking for a lot of newer fans or fans of the younger generation that just needs some instant gratification.
1: This is the town of Bill Veeck, who as a young man planted the ivy at Wrigley Field where you guys will play. And as a middle-aged man, bought the White Sox and invented the exploding scoreboard, among a million other things. And his son, Mike Veeck, has carried it on. And his grandson, Night Train Veeck, has carried on. And what Jesse Cole has built and you guys run is simply astounding. Like, it feels like a circus, but it's kind of just a brilliant entertainment idea, like the Globetrotters or like Cirque du Soleil. Like, as a business story, it is staggering. How big is the operation? When you're traveling to a place like Wrigley, and you're going to be here all weekend long, and you've got the bananas, and you've got the firefighters, and you've got the merchandise, and you've got the carnival stuff. You've got everything you need. How many people are we talking about in terms of the size of the operation?
14: We are a traveling circus. We travel with upwards of 200 people of our own staff members, and that includes, as you mentioned, our merch team, our ticketing team, our own broadcast team, all two teams of players, and all of the entertainers that make the magic happen in the stands, out front, after the game, when the players are on the field. So, you know, we travel with our Dancing Up and our Mananas and our fire drum line and everybody in between. It's an interesting group of really motivated people who really care about creating just a fantastic fan experience. If you love the game of baseball, you're going to love Banana Ball. I promise you. If you gear more towards music or dancing or comedy or whatever it may be, think Disney meets Cirque du Soleil, meets rock show, meets baseball game, meets some other thing that you may not be waiting for. It's a nice little blend of everything. And there's really something for everything when you come to a Banana Ball game.
1: So last year when you guys were on the South Side, I believe there was another Bananas team playing a different team in another city on the same weekend. Is that accurate? Is there an entire other shadow venture sometimes going on at the same time?
14: We have six teams in our league. We just started league play, the Banana Ball Championship League. And so we have the Savannah Bananas that started the whole thing, the Party Animals, the Firefighters who were playing this weekend in Wrigley. And then we have the Texas Tailgaters, the Loco Beach Coconuts, and the Indianapolis Clowns, which is a revitalized, very famous Negro League team that we have drawn so much inspiration from. We are so proud of that team. So now, any given weekend, we are in three different cities. So not only do we travel with 200 here, we're traveling with 100 to 125 at some of the smaller stadiums. So it is a massive operation. The logistics, the planning is next level, and we have to do it every weekend for about 35, 40 weekends. And so it's a huge, huge operation.
2: I remember last year being at a local establishment, and I think, were you guys in Knoxville last year at Neyland Stadium last year?
14: And I was this year we played in Knoxville.
2: And I was sitting there going, wait, that's a place that holds 105,000 people. Like that, like it's one thing to do this in some of the smaller like baseball, but now you guys are selling out football stadiums and racetracks and all sorts of other stuff. When you first got involved in Banana Ball, did you think it could get this big?
14: I certainly didn't. I knew we were onto something. I knew it was going to be successful. I didn't know the gravity and the size that it would become. And Jesse Cole, our owner, who is absolutely amazing, is a visionary of forecasting what he wants us to become. And I remember about 3 years ago, he said, we're going to be playing football stadiums. We're going to be playing in front of 100,000 fans. I want to play a game in front of the most amount of fans ever to watch a sporting event. And everything that he said that he wanted to do has come true in a very, very fast-paced manner. And so, yeah, we're playing at football stadiums. We played in about 12 football stadiums over the past 2 years, from college to NFL. We played at Neyland. We played at Kyle Field, which are our two largest crowds. I would have never bet. I would have lost that bet that we would have had the success at these large-scale stadiums so quickly.
1: We're talking to the director of operations and a coach with the Bananas right here on the Spiegel and Holmes show on The Score. Adam Virant is our guest. So, you know, there's part of me as a baseball lover, and Lawrence and I are both baseball people and have been for decades and can go chapter and verse on some of the traditions. I wanted to be a little offended. You know what I mean? Like, I wanted to be...
2: You wanted to rage against the machine a little bit?
1: These guys are, like, baseball's not interesting enough for these guys with the constant attention offerings and the dancing and stuff. But it was just too damn fun, man. It was too damn fun. And the baseball's legit. Like, there was real good baseball that was going on at the same time. Do you think you're winning baseball people over, like crusty baseball farts? Are you winning them over every weekend when you're playing, Adam?
14: I think we're proving a lot of people wrong. A lot of people see us on social media and they see snippets of those kind of produced dance pieces and some of these kind of things that we do. And so a lot of people, I think, believe that we are one thing, that we just dance on a baseball field. What they don't understand and what they realize when they come and actually watch a game live or on YouTube or any of the broadcast partners that we broadcast on is that the baseball is really good. And about 4 years ago, we were playing down in Florida, and Tim Kirkjian was there, and we talked to him before the game, and he said, "I don't know what to expect, but if the baseball's not good, this does not work." Luckily, we played the most amazing banana ball that we've ever played on the field. And so I ran into him after the game and I said, "Well, what do you think?" And he goes, "I have no idea what I just saw, but the baseball was very, very good." So the game has to be good, because we need people to come and realize and have the same experience that you had, that, hey, you know what? These guys are really good. And we've gotten better. We have about 40% of our rosters across all six teams who are former affiliate baseball players. We have a former major leaguer, Jackie Bradley Jr., on the Indianapolis Clowns. And everybody else has played very high-level baseball. So these are serious baseball players, and they have to be in order to make this whole thing work.
2: That's kind of where I wanted to go next. Like, how do you recruit? Like, if you have someone that's got charisma and ability and talent, but maybe isn't the best baseball player, can they be a banana?
14: They could. They could be in our organization if they do something on the baseball field that nobody's ever seen before. So we stress trick plays. That's kind of the lowest hanging fruit to set yourself out. You don't have to be the best hitter, but you have to do something on a baseball field that people have never seen that's going to wow people. So if the first thing, you nailed it, they got to have the charisma. They got to be able to just kind of get outside their comfort zone and do some of these things that we ask them to do, which aren't crazy, but it is wildly different than traditional baseball. Yeah, they can be very successful. We have a lot of players who come into the organization, maybe aren't the best baseball players, but they learn what they're good at and how they can succeed in our organization. The biggest challenge is having a tremendously talented baseball player who can certainly do it on all levels. Can they get outside that comfort zone? Can they really lean into fans first? Can they really lean into what this whole thing is about? And we recruit just like a major league organization. We have Barry Aldridge, our director of recruiting, and he is scouring the release wires and reaching out to everybody. He is talking to all the coaches across the country, all the college coaches, who fits into banana ball. And now that we kind of have a proven, we have had a lot of success, it's a lot easier to convince some of those more traditional baseball players that, hey, this is a safe place. We're not going to embarrass you. You're going to have the opportunity to perform on the field, but we're going to ask you to do some other things if you want to stick around.
1: I'm trying to remember, and maybe you know, maybe it's come up. Didn't Wilt Chamberlain choose the Globetrotters as opposed to the NBA at one point in his career? Do you think there's going to be a moment where some MLB guys are going to be like, you know what, I'd rather play for the Bananas. Thank you. Or maybe it's already happened, Coach.
14: We're already seeing that at the affiliate level, at the minor league level, a whole host of our players, current and past, who signed on with us have been offered affiliate contracts that they have turned down because they get taken care of very well here. They love it. For the first time, they're kind of re-engaging and having more fun than they've ever had on a baseball field. What we really want to see is we want to see a kid getting drafted and turning down a major league contract or signing with affiliate to opt into the Bananas. And so I think it's going to come. It's got to be for the right player. But I don't think we're going to see a bona fide major leaguer saying, you know what, I'm going to turn down this money and this thing that I've been working so hard for to go play for us. But who knows? We keep getting surprised and shocked every single day. I hope it happens because it will be across every newswire in the country.
2: Here's the thing with some of the proposals that are going on between the Players Association and the owners. I actually don't think it's that crazy of a thought. I think it's very possible for a middle round draft pick to be like, you know what?
1: Hey, man,
2: I'm not doing this.
1: How about next year? Just in and of itself, there might be a big old vacuum for you guys to step into next season. I'm sure you're aware of that, Coach.
14: Yeah, that has been discussed internally about, hey, if they're locked out next year, they got to play. They got to stay ready. Are we going to see current major leaguers who no longer have a contract to show up play for us for a temp time. That's a very real scenario, and we would welcome them. But again, they have to fit the mold. You know, we can get any former big leaguer to come play for us generally. So they have to be able to do it. We don't want them to just be a sideshow, but we would welcome any current major leaguers who want to have the most fun that they've ever had on a baseball field since they were playing little league or, you know, in their youth level. So we might see it next year.
2: How proud is everyone at Savannah Bananas in the league of Tristan Peters?
14: Oh my gosh. You know, when they announced him as an all-star, internally it just blew up. And we've had 8 former Savannah Bananas who played in the college summer league, just like Tristan did, make it to the big league. So Tristan is our first all-star who ever played with the Bananas, but so proud of Tristan. I mean, those players, they came in, they took a chance on us when they were in college, and we are so proud of Tristan and every player that's made it to affiliate ball in the big leagues. But Tristan, man, I tell you what, he played for the Bananas when I first started in 2021. That was when the One City World Tour, when we started dabbling with banana ball. So he came in right in that summer, right after the spring that we did our first tour. And I mean, geez, I mean, he is an elite defensive center fielder. He has a great bat to ball ability. And so he's just way more refined, a lot bigger and stronger. I think he was only with the Bananas for about a month because the draft happened and he left. But man, I mean, it's really cool to see the comments on social media about former Banana makes it to the big leagues. Because now it's undeniable that we're real. And we produce baseball players, and we produce good people who can go do great things in the big leagues or anywhere else. And Tristan being an all-star, Chicago White Sox, leading them that division race, top of the division, fired up for Tristan, so proud of him. And so proud that he's proud of acknowledging that he used to be with the Bananas, and he doesn't want to define him, but we're very proud of him.
2: He had it sewn into his jacket on the red carpet at the All-Star game, had a banana sewn in there. And I was like, man, that is that, like, what a moment for him. What a moment for you guys.
14: Yeah. I mean, so proud of him. And the more that we go through this and we have success and we have this proof of concept that people are really gravitating to, a lot more of those kind of hard-nosed baseball players who may have had an attachment or played with us are so proud to now say that they played for the Savannah Bananas, which, you know, pretty much almost a household name nowadays.
1: I think I might have been most blown away by the dude on stilts who actually threw strikes, the backflip catch, maybe the shortstop, like, throwing across to first, like, through the legs, just an absolute rifle. What's your favorite of, like, the baseball-related, the trick plays that are absolutely legit? Like, it takes a tremendous amount of baseball skill, but it's also insane that it even can even be done. What's your favorite?
14: I got to go with the backflip catch. D.R. Meadows was the first one. He's our current center fielder who ever did the backflip catch. And cool story about him, he was an infielder. We didn't have any infield slots. And he said, you know what? I can play outfield. So moved him to outfield. He said day one, you know what, coach, what I'm going to do is I'm going to do a backflip and catch a ball that's hit to me. I said, okay, you know how to do a backflip? And he said, nope, but I'll learn. 2 weeks later,
2: wow,
14: he landed his first backflip catch in practice. And then another month or two later, he landed in a game. And I got to tell you, it was like lightning struck. Everybody just kind of stopped. And they're like, what just happened? And the backflip is great. Now, not everybody, but a lot of our guys can do backflips. But D.R. Meadows plused it about a year later. And he's like, you know what? I've already done the backflip catch. Now what I'm going to do is I'm going to get rid of my glove, do a backflip catch, and catch it barehanded. And he landed it. And it's only been done once in the history of the world by D.R. Meadows, our center fielder. And that is just, those don't get old. But Ryan Cox, our shortstop, does amazing things. He takes tons of inspiration from basketball. So a lot of dribbles, a lot of backhand passes, a lot around his back. Truly exceptional. But you just never know what you're going to see when these guys go out there, because they want to one-up everybody. They want to compete with the other players. But that backflip catch, that is super special.
1: A texter points out how you win innings kind of like skins in a golf skins game. And I'd forgotten about that. any innovations that you think MLB should incorporate, and anything that they might incorporate as a league?
14: One thing that I love is we have you, batters can steal first base on a pass ball or a wild pitch. And it is so cool because it adds a whole nother dynamic to catching and offense. And I think that would be a really cool and an easy one to kind of implement. So on a pass ball or wild pitch, batter, if they want, they can take off to first base. It turns into a force play at first base, kind of like a drop third strike. But that's kind of a very easy one that you can implement into the major leagues because it already exists with the drop third strike. I don't think you're going to see how we score differently. I don't think you're going to call guys out for stepping out of the batter's box. Fan catching a foul ball, which is my favorite.
2: It's my favorite too.
14: I don't think they're going to implement that. But, you know, I know that we have a good relationship with MLB. I know they've been watching us. I know they've been kind of minding us and seeing what works. You know, time will tell.
2: Adam, thanks so much for jumping on and explaining a lot of this stuff. It's amazing what you guys have done. It's fun to see something so grassroots, like in Jesse's mind. And I remember some of the features on him 5-6 years ago where you're like, is this guy crazy or is he a genius or is he both? And now you look and you go, this is everywhere. This is the biggest thing right now. And it makes me really happy that you guys are finding success and finding jobs for people and entertaining folks. And when you guys come to town, whether it's on the north side or the south side, whether it's in Nashville or in Chattanooga, people like love seeing you guys come through. So thank you for entertaining the public.
14: Hey, we just love spreading joy and happiness. That's what it's all about. And we want to bring families back to the ballpark. And we think that we put a really nice product together that we're really proud of. And we're only in the first inning. We haven't even got started yet. And so I don't even know what's going to happen this weekend in Wrigley. I don't know what's going to happen 1 or 2 years down the road. But buckle up. And every show will be absolutely fantastic.
1: Adam, what a pleasure. Thanks, man. We appreciate you.
14: Thanks, guys. Appreciate you.
1: All right. Have a great weekend. That's so great, man.
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17: 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And what, if anything, changed about a shift philosophically in being willing or interested in bringing somebody back who represents so much of the past?
18: I didn't hear anything about that Shelly interview. I haven't heard that at all.
19: Mully and Haw, 104.3 The Score. That, of course, was Kyle Davidson. We talked with him yesterday. And lo and behold, the news breaks this morning that Patrick Kane is indeed back with the Chicago Blackhawks. And joining us now is BetMGM ambassador Chris Chelios. 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Good morning, Chris. How are you?
20: I'm doing great, you guys. How are you?
21: Doing well.
19: Oh, everybody kind of shot out of a cannon.
21: Thanks for the tip.
19: Yeah, you were right. Not that you guys,
20: I'll tell you what, you caught me off guard for sure, springing the question on me, and then not having any coffee or anything, not jeopardized our friendship with Kaner, but it was a private conversation, and I'm glad it worked out for Kaner and his family and the Blackhawk fans and everybody. But you don't get me too often. You got me good there.
21: Didn't mean to put you on the spot, but all is well that ends well. Tell us why this is a big moment for Hawks fans and why it makes sense for Patrick Kane.
20: I mean, obviously what Patrick accomplished as a Blackhawk, and he's always going to be known as a Blackhawk, to come back at this time, especially when the Hawks are on their way up and, you know, and Bedard being out is going to be a great boost for the team, you know, in the beginning of the season. Kaner's still got lots of gas left, finished off really well last year. So it's great. You have to have that culture, and Kaner's part of that culture, that's the success that the Hawks had with the three Stanley Cups and what he built here. So it's tremendous. And the fan base, tons of texts, tons of calls. Everybody's really excited about the season starting and seeing Patrick back on the ice as a Blackhawk.
19: Chris, Patrick's had a couple of stops since last he was here. I'm wondering, what is that like from your perspective? You've been at different places. You've come into different teams. How do you behave when you're coming in? And this is effectively a new team, although Kaner knows everybody working in the building, knows everyone involved in the organization. He practices in the off season here. So what will it be like for him? Just the difference from his last previous stop.
20: Well, I'm guessing it'd be a real easy transition. Like you said, he's played a lot of years here. He's familiar with the city. And as before, when he had all the support from guys like Keith and the veterans, Taser, Seabrook, he's that guy now, and he's going to provide that leadership. Whereas before, was one of those guys that just fit in and had that support with him and built what they did. So it's going to be great. I think he's got to be so excited to be coming back, and I'm happy for him and his family, as I said.
21: Charlie, I don't want this to sound like a dumb question, but curious, because there were times where Patrick Kane would not necessarily be with the top center. They would play him on a different line because you wanted to spread things out. Are you assuming, should we assume, that he will be on the same line with Connor Bedard? And also, obviously, the power play is where he could make the biggest impact.
20: Well, yeah, that's first and foremost. He's going to boost that power play, no question. But as far as line combinations, things change during the course of this season. I'm sure Coach Blashill is going to try different combinations of lines, and when it's going well, run with it, and when it's not, maybe mix things up. So that just remains to be seen who he fits in nicely well. And you got Frondell too, who's going to be a great player. So that's another guy that the good thing is that gives him just that much more depth and two lines that can go out there and be very offensive and produce a lot of offense.
19: Chris, do you want to break any news about them bringing in anyone else as long as we're at it?
20: You're not going to get me again, I'll tell you that.
21: Do you think they're done? This gives them this answers a big question, but they definitely, I think, were in a position to, it is Patrick Kane. We're all excited because of what that means organizationally and because of the past and all of that, but they did need a scoring winger. They did need this from a hockey perspective.
20: Yeah, well, I'm going to stay in my lane on this one and be the ambassador. I think Kyle Davidson can answer that question for you. I'm not going to put any words in anybody else's mouth. But no, it's exciting, and I'm really happy Kaner's back from a standpoint of a friend and a fan for the Hawks. It's just great news for everybody. I've been watching the news all morning. It's awesome.
21: You believe playoff aspirations are realistic? Can this be a team that takes a step in that direction?
20: Depending on the start, if they get off to a great start and you see the parity in the league and how close it goes down to, the last week of the season to see who's going to playoffs, I definitely think they could be there. But they need to get a great start. They need a really good start and get some confidence and get some momentum for the regular season.
19: I'm curious, Chris, when you look at the amount of young players that are on this team, the amount that are coming here, right? Kasparov, whatever his name is, coming from Russia. We talked about Frondell. All these guys, Oliver Moore is still a young guy. Frankie Nazar is still a young guy. How will a veteran presence like Kaner, you know, a guy that will no doubt be available if needed, but won't be overbearing the way that we've seen him mature in his life, how will that aid this team?
20: Sitting next to Kaner on the bench, and you mentioned those young players. Like I said, I went through that as a rookie in my second year playing with the great players. He makes people around him better, Kaner. And these guys, just the fact they see how hard Kaner works and the way he performs, that has such an effect on other players. And then one or two guys, you know, on a team like that can make a huge difference. You've seen what Hughes did for Minnesota. All of a sudden, they were a contender. So he has that same kind of effect, Kaner, on other players. And they're going to go through the wall for him.
21: You know, we heard from Connor Bedard this week after the big signing and the contract extension, and he expressed some optimism that he might not be out as long as some of the worst-case scenarios maybe had projected. Sounded like he was looking at – do athletes always look at it that way? They look at the shortest possible time out, and should we read it much into that? Because it is a serious injury. It did require surgery, and you don't want to rush him back to the ice necessarily.
20: Yeah, that's on the doctors. And every player wants to get back in there, and I'm sure he's excited. You see what Connor – he lives, you know, sweats and breathes hockey, and he's chomping at the bit, but that's going to be on the doctors. You don't need to get him back early or rush him and then risk running his injury again. So that just remains to be seen. But, you know, hopefully he gets back. You know, he's young, he works hard, and he can get back and stay healthy and get in there to all this excitement.
19: What's next? I mean, you know, obviously Kaner coming back, waiting on Bedard. But what is next for this team? What do you anticipate being the next step?
20: Again, that's chemistry, and that's on Kyle Davidson and the staff, you know, to see what they feel like they need and then find that right chemistry of skill, toughness. You know, our goaltending, I think, is great. We got a great goaltender. That was a great move last year acquiring him, and that's a good start. It's a great start. So now it's up to them get in the season here, and hopefully, like I said, they get off to a great start. And, you know, I think they know, they mentioned it, and we talked, and I'm not going to talk about our private conversations, but they're aware that things, you know, there's got to be some more additions, and they'll figure it out.
21: So, Chelly, how much did you enjoy the 2016 Cubs coming back in that reunion? I'm sure you were in the middle of a little bit of everything.
20: I hit around the back. I managed to stay out of the camera, but boy, what a weekend. What a great, you know, I was so honored to be able to spend time with them. And the fact that Rizzo thing, again, catching a ball out in the outfield, that's just like hit with lightning struck twice. But Eddie Vedder was in town, and he was at most of the Cubs events. That was cool for them to see him perform. But, yeah, you know, you never forget a championship team, and people don't forget. And it was awesome seeing all those guys out in the bleachers, and then they win that game. It was perfect. The weather, you know, that smog went away. It was – and I had some relationships with some of the families, especially Rizzo's in-laws, because they're Greek. So that was a big thing for me to see them again. So, yeah, they're fun. But, yeah, great time, and congratulations to the Cubs. They did an unbelievable job hosting those players' private parties, a big, you know, party on a boat one night. Got a little rocky for them, but it was a great weekend.
19: Great stuff, Chris. Thanks a ton. Great catching
21: up. Thanks, Chelly.
19: Appreciate it.
20: Take care. Bye-bye.
19: That is Chris Chelios.
21: Great stuff from Chris Chelios.
19: That's pretty funny.
21: Yeah, the guy who broke the news a week ago accidentally.
19: I know, accidentally.
21: Got him a little trouble.
19: He didn't have a coffee.
21: A good kind of trouble, though.
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19: 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Welcome to your Friday. Yes, indeed. You've made it to the weekend almost. 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Mully and Haw, they've got you covered 5:30 until 10 this morning. They've got the pick six at 6, 7:25. Biggs time, Brad Biggs, Bears rookies report on Saturday. 8 o'clock, heading out to Pittsburgh, bringing in Cubs radio analyst Ron Coomer, 844, out to Vegas, bring in Circus Sports Mike Palm, 9 o'clock, Eddie O, talking about a very busy last couple of days for the Blackhawks. They, of course, signed Connor Bedard last Saturday, I believe it was, and introduced him earlier this week about his new deal with the team. And then yesterday, The big news is Showtime is returning to the United Center. That's right, Patrick Kane, good old number 88, back on the ice on the west side coming up in the fall. And Eddie O will join Mully and Haw to discuss at 9. All those guests join us on the Plumbers 911 hotline. You got a plumbing emergency, all you got to do is call 1-833-PLUM-911. Look, 130 Plumbers, get the job done right the very first time. Quiet night last night on the local sports calendar. Both the Cubs and the White Sox had the night off. They are both back in action tonight, and we'll start with the Cubs. 57-45 overall. They start a series in Pittsburgh against the Pirates. It's Matthew Boyd, 6-1, 4.15 ERA on the bump pregame with Zach, 5.05 right here on 104.3 The Score. Then Saturday, early evening game, under the lights in Pittsburgh. It'll be Shota Imanaga and Paul Skenes. That pitching matchup will get a lot of eyes and ears on it. The Cubs continue to look up at the Brewers in the standings. 7 games back, good for second in the division. Cubs do own the top spot in the NL wild card, a game and a half better than the Phillies. White Sox, also off yesterday, are 54-47. They host the Astros over at the rate. Davis Martin, 9-5, 3.31 ERA, be throwing on the south side. White Sox now lead the Guardians by a game and a half, thanks to the Twins taking the Guardians down. So the lead for the White Sox in the AL Central has increased. The Twins are 4.5 back. Bears rookies, they do report for camp on July the 25th. That's Saturday. That's tomorrow. The vets are in on July the 28th. That's Tuesday. And it's just 47 days until the NFL kicks off. Don't forget to tune in tomorrow from 8 to 9. Circus Sports presents Palm Saturdays featuring Circus Vice President of Ops, Mike Palm. You'll be able to listen to The Score on that free Odyssey app, watch on YouTube or on Twitch. Mike will break down the latest in sports betting landscape with a Chicago twist, all presented by the official sports book of The Score, Circus Sports. Sports betting the way it should be with no bet fees. Blackhawks will reintroduce Patrick Kane later on this morning with a press conference at 11:30. The WNBA All-Star Game is in town this weekend. All kinds of festivities. The game itself is 7:30 over at the United Center. We're going to be celebrating the life and legacy of Chicago icon WXRT's Lynn Bramer at Metro Hometown Celebration on August the 16th. Special memorial event will benefit the Lynn Bramer Scholars Fund with a special performance from The Score's Matt Spiegel and the Lindbergers, as well as an appearance from XRT personalities. 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Again, if you just woke up, welcome to your Friday, July the 24th. Mully and Haw right around the corner, 5:30 until 10, broadcasting live from the Hyundai Score Studios, brought to you by your local Hyundai dealers. You can call them. You can text them, 312-644-6767, pick 6 at 6, Brad Biggs, 7:25, Ron Coomer, 8 a.m., Mike Palm, Circus Sports, 8:44, the great Eddie Olczyk at 9 o'clock. The guests join you on the Plumbers 911 hotline. You got a plumbing emergency? Call 1-833-PLUM-911 and the local 130 Plumbers will get the job done right for you the very first time. Night off for the Cubs, night off for the White Sox, both back to work tonight. White Sox will be in town hosting the Astros. Meanwhile, the Cubs, they're in Pittsburgh taking on the Pirates. Let's take a little listen back to some things you might have missed. Let's start out with the Marquee Sports Network's Lance Brozdowski, who was on the Foul Territory podcast, talking about some of the names that you might want to keep an ear out for on the north side, who they might potentially be trading for in the pitching market.
9: Pretty much any of the starters make a lot of sense for them. I don't have a lean or inside info on like what direction they'd be leaning. I think that the name that I found most intriguing as I was looking through, Jeff Passan and Kyle McDaniel put together a great piece where they ranked all the trade deadline pieces, basically like 1 through 100, and kind of wrote up blurbs and matched teams and stuff. Cubs were basically mentioned under every starting pitcher. They weren't mentioned under Mason Miller. Of course, that'd be a great fit. I kind of like Josh Hader. Hader's a kind of fascinating one. He had some relationship with Council. I believe he's a Tread Athletics guy, too, and the Cubs have Tyler Zombro, who used to be one of the bigger guys at Tread Athletics from a development standpoint. I wonder if there's some connection between all those pieces that makes that a little more of a fit. He's also owed a good amount of money. Off the top of my head, I'd want to say it's between 16 and 20 mil for the next 2 years, or at least this year and one more. Correct me on that if I'm wrong. But he makes a lot of sense to me. Just from the standpoint of every time he's ever been on the mound, he misses bats. Like, he does weird stuff from the left side. We all know this. Anytime we see him, it's like, oh, he's throwing like

0: to the 7-8-9, which we can talk about separately with the starters. But I really like Josh Hader as a fit. I just think he's a good pitcher. There's a relationship between those organizations of Dana Brown and Jed Hoyer with the Kyle Tucker trade. You know, it's pure speculation on mine. I have no idea if the conversations are ongoing on those guys, but I'm trying to open the third eye a little bit and find a guy that I think makes sense.
1: Lance Brozdowski saying that maybe Josh Hader would make sense in the back end of that Cubs bullpen. The trade deadline coming up on August the 3rd. John Morosi, friend of the station, was on MLB Central, also talking about what pitching options might be available to Chicago baseball teams.
2: The White Sox find themselves atop the Central Division, and they have a chance. What are they going to do about it?
3: They do have a chance, and their focus for now, Lauren, is on the starting pitching market. There's plenty of options for them out there. We saw Kevin Gausman pitch last night, maybe at home for the final time with the Toronto Blue Jays. Yes, he does have a no-trade clause, so he could block a deal to the White Sox, we believe, if he chooses to. But he's one name to watch. Reed Detmers, who had a great start this week, another name to watch. There's plenty of options out there for the White Sox. I would put Michael Wacha on that list. There's a really good depth of different starting pitchers available. And where the White Sox are right now, that yes, they have, I think, a pretty stable rotation in general, but you want to add a little bit of depth and experience. One note I'll mention, too, and here's a look at what the White Sox rotation is at the moment. Tonight, Clay Holmes makes his first minor league rehab start as he works his way back from the IL. He had that fracture in his leg. And so with Holmes on the way back, the expectation is that Holmes could make one rehab start tonight at AAA and then potentially one start back with the Mets before August the 3rd. It might be hard just based on the timing to have a second start for him. So it might be a quick audition, but this is a pitcher who, of course, D-Rose saw him in the World Baseball Classic. He's been in the postseason before with the Yankees. So with Holmes, you think about a younger team like the White Sox. Holmes would be a great guy to have in that rotation, Lauren, to give a little bit more experience for the postseason run the White Sox are arriving to a bit ahead of
2: schedule. I was thinking some guys might have a no trade to the White Sox, but that was years ago. When, right. You know, this is a different situation
3: on
2: the south side of Chicago with different opportunities for them.
1: That's what it sounded like on MLB Central on the MLB Network. It was John Morosi talking about what the first place White Sox might be doing at the trade deadline. Again, that is going to be August the 3rd, so a very big week coming up for both of our baseball teams. And speaking of the first place White Sox, despite having yesterday off, they increased their lead in the AL Central over the Guardians thanks to the Twins.
4: The 0-1. Line drive, base hit left field. Ryan Jeffers scores. Lewis stops at second base, and Trevor Larnach gives the Twins their first lead today.
1: Twins take the lead in extra innings and hold on for the victory. Our thanks to MLB TV for the use of that audio. So the Twins beat the Guardians, and because of that, the AL Central lead is now 1.5 games in favor of the White Sox. The final was 3-2 in favor of the Twins. That one went 12 innings, so not just your typical 10. So 3-1 in favor of the Twins over the Guardians, and the White Sox lead is 1.5 in the AL Central. Of course, the White Sox are back in town, taking on the Astros over at the Rate, and Davis Martin will be throwing in that contest for your first place White Sox. How about a little giveaway? How about winning something on a Friday? Well, all you got to do is go to thescorechicago.com. You enter for your chance to win a pair of tickets to see the Chicago Stars FC versus the Bay FC. That's on August the 9th over at Northwestern Medicine Field in Evanston. Again, go to thescorechicago.com. Enter for your chance to win a pair of tickets. Just woke up. It is Friday, 24th day of the month. Mullion Hall right around the corner. They'll broadcast live from the Hyundai Score Studios, brought to you by your local Hyundai dealers. Pick 6 at 6. Biggs time. Brad Biggs, 725. Football is just around the corner. Bears rookies report on Saturday. Ron Coomer wakes up in Pittsburgh to talk to us about the Cubs and the Pirates series. 844, talking a little gambling, a little Chicago sports with Circus Sports Mike Palm. 9 o'clock, the great Eddie Olchek joining Mully and Haw to discuss the reintroduction of Patrick Kane over at the United Center, 11:30 today. It'll actually be at the Blackhawks practice facility. Not that it matters. It's not open to the public. But again, Blackhawks will reintroduce Patrick Kane. We will hear from Kaner later today. You'll catch some

0: some audio on the Raheemi Harris and Grody program about why he is back with the red sweater at home ice, and the 88 is back. Showtime is back, if you will. Speaking of the guys over on the west side, the other team that plays their games at the United Center, that, of course, are your Bulls, and Caleb Wilson, the rookie, the number four pick in the NBA draft to the Bulls, had a very impressive summer league stint out in Las Vegas, and Vincent Goodwill, who you see all over the place, was on NBA TV today on the television talking about his impressions of what he saw from Caleb out in Vegas this summer.
1: Who had your attention after an impressive summer league showing?
2: Caleb Wilson as the number four pick. I know we talked about this being a generational draft, but the Chicago Bulls, more than any other franchise, since they traded Derrick Rose in the summer of 2016, they have not gotten the draft right. They last time they had a number four pick, Patrick Williams, in 2020, and he's underwhelmed throughout that time. So Bryson Graham, that new front office, getting the first pick of their regime properly done is a big thing for them, because they've been constantly in the muck as a franchise for the last 10 years. I know it's summer league, but man, didn't he look like a baby Kevin Garnett? Didn't he look like, he just looked like a franchise player in the little glimpse that we got?
1: Yeah, little so excited baby to Garnett. See, of course, what he can do with Tiago Splitter there in Chicago.
0: Tiago Splitter is new coach. It'll be great to see what he can do with the new group the Bulls have put together. Again, that was Vincent Goodwill on NBA Today, and the ticket. Kevin Garnett called him the little ticket. Even Kevin Garnett went out to see what Caleb Wilson was all about out in summer league action. Don't forget to listen all morning to the Mully and Haw Show, and you'll have an opportunity in the 8 a.m. hour to win a pair of tickets to see Guns N' Roses. Maybe David Hall will be wearing a Guns N' Roses concert t-shirt in studio. You never know. With special guest Public Enemy on July the 29th over at the Credit Union One Amphitheater. These tickets are provided by Live Nation. So don't forget, 8 a.m. hour, your opportunity to go see Guns N' Roses. It is Friday, the 24th day of July. It's going to be a big day for the Blackhawks as they reintroduce Patrick Kane, who helped the Blackhawks win three Stanley Cups. And we will hear from the great Chris Chelios next, right here on the Mully and Haw pregame show on 104.3 The Score.
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5: Keldon along the boards, Andrew Ladd, checked by Coburn. Campbell holds the puck into the line, turns, won't shoot. Kane. Watched by Kimo Tiivanen. To the net! Lennon stopped it. Where's the puck? It came loose to the other side. It's over. Patrick Kane has scored the goal. The Chicago Blackhawks' long drought is over. For the first time since 1961, the Chicago Blackhawks have won the Stanley Cup.
6: June 9th, 2010, that was the 4-3 overtime winner, as you heard in the cut, ending a 49-year drought for the Blackhawks to raise Lord Stanley's Cup. And one of the mainstays in that is Patrick Kane, and he is back. That news broke yesterday on the Mully and Ha show. There will be a press conference today at 11:30, reintroducing number 88 to the Chicago media and to Blackhawk fans around the world. If you just woke up, well, welcome to your Friday. It is the 24th day of the month. This is the Mully and Ha pregame show. 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Local 130 Plumbers. Look at the job done right for you the very first time. It was an off day for both the Cubs and the first place White Sox. And the White Sox lead on the Guardians grew. They are now up a game and a half in the AL Central. Twins 4.5 back. The game at the rate tonight will be the White Sox hosting the Astros, and Davis Martin will be throwing. Meanwhile, the Cubs are 57-45. They've got Matthew Boyd going tonight, 6-1 with a 4.15 ERA, 5.05 pregame, with our guy Zach Zaidman right here on 104.3 The Score. The Cubs still looking up at the Brewers in the standings, 7 games back. The Cubs do have the top spot in the NL wildcard, a game and a half better than the Phillies. Meanwhile, yesterday, Chris Chelios, a weekly staple on the Mully and Ha show, joining the guys right after the Patrick Kane news broke, even though Chris Chelios said it was down to Blackhawks or Sabres. And here's Chelios saying why now makes sense for Kane to return to the Blackhawks.
7: I mean, obviously what Patrick accomplished as a Blackhawk, and he's always going to be known as a Blackhawk, to come back at this time, especially when the Hawks are on their way up, and, you know, and Bedard being out is going to be a great boost for the team, you know, in the beginning of the season. Kaner's still got lots of gas left, finished off really well last year. So it's great. You have to have that culture, and Kaner's part of that culture, the success that the Hawks had with the three Stanley Cups and what he built here. So It's tremendous. And the fan base, tons of texts, tons of calls. Everybody's really excited about the season starting and seeing Patrick back on the ice as a Blackhawk.
6: Patrick Kane going to be back on the United Center ice, and he'll be over on the west side later today with an 11:30 press conference to reintroduce him. Other thing that's going to get better for the Blackhawks with Patrick Kane is the power play.
7: He's going to boost that power play, no question. But as far as line combinations, things change during the course of this season. I'm sure Coach Blashill is going to try different combinations of lines, and when it's going well, run with it, and when it's not, maybe mix things up. So that just remains to be seen who he fits in nicely well. And you got Frondell too, who's going to be a great player. So that's another guy that the good thing is that gives him just that much more depth and two lines that can go out there and be very offensive and produce a lot of offense.
6: Again, the great Chris Chelios with Mullion Haugh yesterday right here on 104.3 The Score, talking power play, talking how they might create the starting lines over on the west side. Okay, so they've added Patrick Kane. They re-signed Connor Bedard. So what's next for the Blackhawks?
7: Again, that's chemistry, and that's on Kyle Davidson and the staff, to see what they feel like they need. And then find that right chemistry of skill, toughness. Our goaltending, I think, is great. We got a great goaltender. That was a great move last year, acquiring him. And that's a good start. It's a great start. So now it's up to them get in the season here. And hopefully, like I said, they get off to a great start. And, I think they know. They mentioned it. And we talked. And I'm not going to talk about our private conversations. But they're aware that things, there's got to be some more additions. And they'll figure it out.
6: Sounds like some more additions over on the west side, but we're not going to get into Chris's private conversations. We can save that maybe for next week when Chris Chelios joins Mullion Haugh, usually on Wednesdays, but yesterday it was on a Thursday because today is Friday. And welcome to your Friday. Day of the weekend is upon you. I have to get off work. Hopefully get out into the nice weather. It's supposed to be nice all weekend. If you like the heat, it's going to be back on Saturday and Sunday. And speaking of being back, the Cubs and White Sox are back in action, and the White Sox are back in town with a 1.5 game lead in the division, thanks to the Twins taking care of the Guardians in extra innings. The White Sox have Davis Martin throwing against the Astros tonight. Meanwhile, the Cubs have Matthew Boyd throwing against the Pirates in Pittsburgh. And you can hear that game right here on 104.3 The Score. Zach Zabin's pregame at 5:05, and a very interesting matchup on Saturday night. Shota Imanaga and Paul Skeens. David is drooling over Paul Skeens pitching against our Cubs, so we'll hear more about that coming up probably during the pick six, if not before. Plan of attack for Mullion Haugh, pick six at 6, Brad Biggs, 7:25, Ron Coomer, 8 a.m., Mike Palm, 8:44, and the great Eddie Olczyk at 9. The guests joining Mullion Haugh on the Plumbers 911 hotline. You got a plumbing emergency, you call 1-833-PLUM-911. Local 130 Plumbers get the job done right the very first time. It's 5:30 on a Friday, 24th day of July, and it's time for Mullion Haugh. They're here for you right now, 104.3 The Score.
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9: 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Wake up!
1: Mike Mulligan, David Haugh.
10: I just hope that they don't trample Wrigley Field in the way that all those concerts did over the All-Star break. Wrigley Field not in great shape.
11: Now you're taking shots.
10: I'm not taking shots.
11: Those are gentlemen that get some size on them.
10: I don't.
6: And we learned that we can blame like Craig Counsell and Nico Horner as part of the concert crowd.
12: Nobody is interested in your takes, I promise.
6: I found that interesting.
13: Saw Tyler Childers on Sunday and then Noah Kahan Wednesday. It was the first concerts I've seen at Wrigley because it's always when we're on the road, obviously. So it was amazing to see a special place totally transformed into a different venue. And both were really great, and especially Noah Kahan.
12: The coolest thing for me was I was somewhere on the, out in center field, essentially. And one of the things I thought about is when looking back on into the stadium in a full stadium and thinking this is what Pete looks at every day.
6: So okay. They're part of the reason the outfield.
10: I don't think they were probably trampling the outfield.
6: Trampled.
12: That makes no sense.
11: So you're calling them both a couple of con men.
6: Well,
11: is
6: it's
11: that
6: just,
11: what
6: you
11: I'm hearing?
6: You can't complain about the condition of the field if you're partaking in the concerts at Wrigley, right?
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9: Let's go!
11: Mullion Haugh, 104.3 The Score. The weekend is upon us. And summer is kind of ticking away, Mr. David.
10: Morning, Molly. Happy Friday. We made it.
11: Enjoy the weekend.
10: It is getting a little bit late in the summer.
11: It is.
10: It's no longer early spring, late spring, early summer. We're not waiting. We're still waiting for the Bears announcement.
11: It's July 24th.
10: July 24th. Big weekend in Chicago. I don't believe there are any concerts at Wrigley Field, but the Savannah Bananas are here.
11: 247, buddy.
8: Bananas. 724. I love them.
11: I play that particular grouping of numbers at the racetrack quite often.
10: 724?
11: 247.
10: Family birthday?
11: My brother Patrick's
10: birthday.
11: Okay.
10: Happy birthday, Patrick.
11: So God bless you, Patrick.
10: That's why you use those numbers when you go to the track or when you used to?
11: You know why? Because honest to God, you know how a number, a date can be in your head? That actually pays a lot more than you think.
10: Mm-hmm.
11: If you're at the track, you're down on your luck.
10: Depends on the date.
11: Looking for a little bit of
10: something. Depends on the date, doesn't it?
11: It depends on the day.
10: Mm-hmm.
11: But those are very good.
10: What are you betting on today?
6: We're going to sneak in a pony question with Eddie. We got Pucks and Ponies at 9.
10: No.
6: There's races running somewhere, David.
11: There's always races running.
10: No interest, though. There's always races.
11: I got into a conversation about how there aren't many race courses left. Like, there are some great race courses, and I'm sure Eddie's been to the majority of them, but they're closing pretty fast. And here in Chicago, we're running out of race.
10: Yeah.
11: I mean, that's
10: no
11: tough.
10: Doubt about it.
11: Hawthorne, the latest.
10: We know what happened at Arlington Heights.
11: Yeah.
10: R.I.P.
11: Yep.
10: We got plenty to talk to Eddie about, though. We got plenty of questions for Eddie Olczyk.
11: Yeah.
10: No shortage of curiosity there. He's got a lot of pucks to talk about.
11: Andy. We've got Eddie O.
10: Oh, Pucks and Ponies.
11: We're going to.
8: I've been waiting all show for this.
10: 9 o'clock.
11: Yeah.
10: Appointment radio.
11: Comes with its own soundtrack, apparently. Oh, Wilbur. Okay, so that's going to be fun.
10: Yeah,
11: it was so cool to see Patrick Kane in the red sweater.
10: Did he
11: just have it in the car?
10: No.
11: Does he have an extra one? Did they give him one?
10: You know, if Patrick Kane is much of a rink rat as we know him to be.
11: Yep.
10: All he did was go to the car, get out his hockey bag, kind of put it over his shoulder like a 12-year-old, walk it into the Hawks practice rink, and pull out the jersey. The first one was probably his old Hawks jersey.
11: It was funny.
10: Years ago.
11: They showed him walking in the facility, and he kind of looked over at whoever was taping him, and he gave a nod.
10: Like, hey, you again.
11: I mean, the guy owns the joint. But to see him put on the red sweater was pretty fun. Cool.
6: Any chance it's one of the like game used sweaters?
10: No.
6: Like Rizzo wore his game 7 blue? Because it was interesting. At first, you're like, why on Saturday when they did the dedication to the new Gallagher Way monument for the 2016
10: game, Champions Gate?
6: Yeah. He had on a different jersey than everybody else. And you're like, well, what's that all about? And then he gave the story.
10: It was his game 7 jersey.
6: That his dad
10: had. He gave to his dad. His dad got a mustard stain on it. And Rizzo wore it to the bleachers.
11: Yeah.
10: All this nostalgia this week. Had the 2016 Cubs, and now here comes Kaner. Back to Chicago.
11: That's an interesting link.
10: Well, they're...
11: Nostalgia.
10: Yeah, nostalgia. That is the link. It's like a decade ago.
11: I got it.
10: These guys were big then, and Patrick Kane is still big now. 11:30, press conference. It's going to be carried under the Chicago Sports Network. It's a big deal.
11: Oh, yeah.
10: It's a big deal. And so I did get a kick out of that, though. He was like,
11: it was great.
10: To work.
11: Yeah, it was really funny.
10: Pretty routine. This is what he would be doing any given Thursday.
11: Right.
10: Skating, handling. Puck.
11: The difference is he's not just skating. He's now on the team, right?
10: Yeah.
11: It's not just his workout.
10: Now everything he does, you have a more of a vested interest in it again.
11: Yes.
10: And here he comes again.
11: Yeah. It was
10: great news.
11: It was cool. It was fun.
10: A lot of people got excited about that yesterday.
11: Oh, yeah.
10: And I think the league's taken notice, obviously, because of Kane and what he means to the sport and to the Hawks. But this has been a very compelling offseason for Kyle Davidson and the Blackhawks.
11: And I'll ask again, is it over? Is that that?
10: I think that's a really fun question to consider.
11: I'm just curious. I'm not saying I need more. I'm just wondering.
10: I'll try to find that out later today.
11: Okay.
10: Find out what everyone thinks.
11: Yeah.
10: I think they might need one more piece. Yeah. I would like to see them get one more legitimate scorer or one more legitimate D-man, one more reason to confirm this as an offseason of consequence. Yes, I like that idea.
11: It's fascinating to think about the idea that has there ever been a season for any professional team where you've said, you know what, they got enough. No. They should stop now.
10: That's really.
11: Don't add anything else to what they have right now.
10: There have been off seasons where you have looked at it and thought, wow, they pretty much checked every box. But I don't know that you ever feel like you have enough.
11: I've never felt that way.
10: Well, even when trying to think of some really good off seasons, you've always have been one that said, well, you need another pitcher. Like in baseball, you need another pitcher. I just signed.
11: Well, you know, get the defensive end and then I'll be happy.
10: Yeah.
11: That kind of thing.
10: I think the last time you felt like maybe a team had finished up their to-do list comes to mind the Khalil Mack trade back Labor Day weekend of 2018.
11: It was a big deal.
10: You felt like that completed and punctuated the Bears' offseason, if you will, because they headed into the year with everything seemingly answered.
11: Well. And partially answered.
10: And then in that Monday morning, you came in and you said, they need another pass rusher.
11: They could use a quarterback. You know, they really need another quarterback. Yeah, I like the team, but they got the wrong guy.
10: Yeah.
11: Should fire the coach now that I'm thinking about it.
10: But the Hawks went into this offseason needing an offensive help.
11: Yes.
10: A wing for Connor Bedard. Needing a strong defenseman to shore things up after they got rid of Connor Murphy and a veteran presence there. And adding to the mix what...
11: I didn't know that zipped.
10: Adding to the mix. Nobody can see what you're pointing to.
11: It's just pretty extraordinary.
10: The defenseman.
11: I would love to run out there and get a peek in there.
10: You're referring to the construction going on outside.
11: We're having ongoing construction in the studio.
10: Yes.
11: Not in our studio, but in the studio.
10: Our little mini rebuild.
11: Our surrounding, our little corner of the world.
10: Sorry, we talk about rebuilds, we're experiencing one.
11: Yeah, we're going through a little rebuild.
10: Yeah, a little rebuild here.
11: It's kind of fun.
10: Where's Getty?
11: You know what's really funny is that they had some of the ceiling panels out yesterday, mm-hmm. and there was a dude on a ladder that kept popping his head up and looking up in there. And I kept thinking, God, I'd like to know what that looks like. What is he looking at? How much of his body can fit in there? Now they've torn all the ceiling things out, so I can see it all clear as day.
10: So what is today's Odyssey?
11: I don't know. But my curiosity has been cured for one day.
10: Okay,
11: anyway.
10: That's good. Yeah. What do you think they found up there?
11: I was speculating bags of money.
10: Contraband?
11: I thought, well, that was another thing. Bags of something else.
10: I didn't know because you were very curious yesterday.
11: I was very curious.
10: About what was going on up there.
11: And you were... the problem was my imagination was getting a little...
10: I know. I'm just trying to keep the rig on the road.
11: It's hard to concentrate sometimes when something that you find interesting is occurring.
10: Outside these walls.
11: It's a lot like mm-hmm. trying to interview a dude while he's juggling. I think that's what's going on.
10: That was hilarious.
11: There was some juggling.
10: Sean Burke seems to have a sense of humor.
11: He does. He seems like a good
10: dude. And when he's pitching as well as he has pitched over the last 6 weeks, there's a lot to laugh at. Beginning with opposing hitters.
11: I came away thinking Connor McKnight had done a great job of motivating that guy. If you get on a heater, we'll do that on the air.
10: Like, that was a great background to that story. Connor McKnight.
11: Great.
10: It also illustrates just the value of somebody in that role.
11: Regular relationships.
10: CHSN,
11: yes.
10: The relationships you develop, the kinds of things that you get when you have that kind of rapport with somebody you cover. And so it wasn't outlandish when Connor said, okay, we're going to do this now?
11: And I have no idea what my future holds. In other words, my wife hasn't told me what I'm doing yet. But the reality is that whether I could sit in front of that game tonight or I have to tape it and watch it very early in the morning okay. while there's no one else awake, I will enjoy the Friday night on CHSN as much as anything going on circulating around the White Sox.
10: They're mic'd up.
11: They're mic'd up.
10: You like those
11: they
10: Friday
11: interview,
10: nights.
11: They yeah. interview people. They bring people in the booth. They have, you know, they'll throw to an interview, whether it's Connor or Brooke, and it's phenomenal. It's so much interesting added information from a broadcast that you get on that Friday night access.
10: It really is. They've done a nice job making that a thing that people look forward to.
11: They are must-watches in my world.
10: It's Friday night all-access on CHSN.
11: And love them.
10: Sox and the Astros.
11: Yeah.
10: It's going to be a 2005 World Series rematch.
11: How about that? That's wild. I don't think of it that way, but yeah, it is.
10: Well, they are the team that the Sox swept.
11: They are the team the Sox swept.
10: I'm looking forward to this weekend for the Sox because I think they're back home and they have an opportunity to win their third straight series. I also, out of curiosity, you know, let's face it, we've got the trade deadline a week from Monday. And if Josh Hader gets into the game, I'm going to be very curious how he looks and what.
11: There's been whispers of him going that he has a relationship with Craig Counsell and there could be a connection to the Cubs, yeah.
10: Well, suddenly, if you are the Cubs and you are looking at trying to get your team, if you can't catch the Brewers, you want to get your team in as good of a shape for the playoffs as possible. And a 7-8-9 combination of Jacob Webb, Daniel Palencia, Josh Hader would be a potent 1-2-3 punch in the bullpen. Out-getters, high-leverage guys, however you want to describe them. Josh Hader coming to the Cubs, Daniel Palencia coming back and healthy, that would change the profile of your bullpen.
11: Oh, there's no shadow of a doubt about that. I also think that, you know, at this time of year, with the trade deadline right around the corner, you're also kind of keeping an eye on standings, et cetera. So while the White Sox were dormant yesterday, while they had the off day, the Guardians were busy losing.
10: Isn't that great?
11: So you grew to a game and a half.
10: Yeah.
11: But you have the same number of wins, but you got three fewer games played in the loss category. So you have three games in hand.
10: Yeah.
11: As you like to think of it. And wouldn't it be something with them? And they're what an annoyance they are. And they have the easiest second half in baseball, according to the
10: Guardians.
11: The Guardians.
10: They're 54-50.
11: But they're heading down to Tampa, mm-hmm. best team in the American League. Be nice to see them maybe get swept in Tampa.
10: Oh, it would be nice.
11: And then maybe the White Sox do their business at the rate, and then maybe we're having a different conversation on Monday.
10: White Sox, if they sweep the Astros, would be 10 games over 500 if we came in here on Monday morning.
11: It'd be nice to see the Guardians one game above it.
10: That would be something else.
11: Huh? Everyone smiling?
10: Yes, everyone would be smiling. The White Sox went golfing and gained ground.
11: That would be great.
10: They did nothing yesterday.
11: Great.
10: And they gained ground.
11: They should take more days off.
10: They should. We all should.
11: Series of rainouts will keep them in first place for a long time.
10: It's much nicer to take days off when you're in first place and you're the surprise team in the American League. I would imagine that was a very welcome day off yesterday for everyone.
11: Yeah, I think both sides of town. I think it's, you know, what's great about it is you're back playing baseball. They got a lot of games coming up, but you get this slight respite after a couple of road series victories. To me, that's good stuff.
10: Yeah, and the Cubs have an opportunity in Pittsburgh to do some damage to a team that you don't want to give hope to. You don't want to give the Pirates any reason to believe that they are going to be a team that can catch you because that's their goal. They're three games over 500. They've got Paul Skeens, and when you have a winning record late July and the best pitcher in the National League, you're ambitious, and you have reason to be. So
14: he's just a man. He puts his pants on the same way we do.
15: Paul Skeens?
14: Yeah.
11: He's just a man. Back.
10: Shota versus Skeens Saturday. That is going to be a matchup. That's a thing.
11: I am very interested to hear you talk about it because we just heard your voice jump several octaves when you said the name Paul Skeens.
10: Paul Skeens? Eh. What was that?
11: That's an older one, huh?
10: It must be an older one. Paul Skeens? Eh.
11: He's no Colin Ray.
10: He's no Colin Ray. Okay, so that might have been one of those days where I just felt like I had seen enough of Skeens. I have a lot of respect for him, though.
11: He's a friend of Grant Taylor. He knows Mooney. Yes. Grant Taylor, greater than sign, Paul Skeens.
10: He was in college.
11: Greater than sign.
10: Wasn't Grant Taylor at one point thought to be better than Paul Skeens?
11: Brandon's got like the magic fingers waiting. Over there.
10: He's got the magic
11: the
10: fingers.
11: History of anything anyone ever said.
10: No.
11: We're in trouble.
10: Skeens is a pitcher, though, the Cubs have gotten to in the past. He has struggled against the Cubs at times. I'm going to have to look up exactly how much he has struggled. But Shota coming off his 7-inning scoreless outing, they really need him to do that again.
11: This is ringing hollow. The idea that you are now promoting Shota over Paul Skeens.
10: I'm not.
11: It doesn't not fit your personal profile.
10: It's Shota time. Shota versus Skeens is a marquee matchup. That's going to be something to watch.
11: It's fun.
15: I love Shota Mania.
10: I love that ballpark.
11: Did you see Paul Skeens in the news because his girlfriend is buying a place in New York, and that has led to all sorts of speculation.
10: Oh, that he's going to get traded to the Yankees?
11: That is correct.
10: Mm-hmm.
11: Well, I don't know if it's on
10: people going, have been trading him to the Yankees since he signed with the Pirates.
11: Right.
10: And yes, they have Paul Skeens Yankees jerseys that are for sale.
11: Do they really?
10: Yes. You could get one if you wanted one. And his girlfriend buying, isn't she an influencer? Isn't that where all influencers hang out?
11: New York?
10: So, yeah.
11: Yeah. Start spreading the news.
10: Well, don't start singing. They'll be start getting to,
11: I didn't start singing.
10: Say a songs.
11: I sometimes will just quote lyrics.
10: We're going to start singing Sinatra again.
11: Well, here we
10: Did you see the Sun Times?
11: No.
10: They mocked up a photo of Seiya Suzuki in a Frank Sinatra hat.
11: Oh, boy. Not since, I forget who it was, when they had the pitcher in the hockey mask. Who was that? The Cubs signed a pitcher whose nickname was Psycho, maybe, and they put him in a hockey mask on the mound, and I believe someone got their pink slip over that one.
10: I don't remember that
11: I was working there when that
10: were
11: happened.
10: Were you? Okay.
11: The best line was the editor who was invited to depart said, "That's the best job the arts department done in 10 years.
10: There's a picture on page 37 of the Sun Times in black and white. His way could be the highway. And there's a picture of Seiya Suzuki superimposed in a Frank Sinatra hat with a coat and tie. This might be the last season with Cubs for Sinatra fan Suzuki. Right fielder is slated to hit free agent market.
16: More than this, I did it my way.
10: Brandon has the caffeine flowing this morning.
11: No question.
10: He's ready to go. So, yeah, Seiya Suzuki, because of the attention paid his walk-up music now, the whole Sinatra thing is a thing.
11: We didn't even know it was My Way. We thought it was just any Sinatra song that calmed him down.
10: I know.
11: And we discovered yesterday that how did we decide Paul Anka may have written the song, but he took it from some Japanese song, and Dustin basically called him a borrower of various songwriting.
10: Sinatra?
11: Anka.
10: Oh, Paul Anka.
11: I believe there has been a lawsuit filed.
10: You think so?
11: Maybe in
10: Let's hope not.
11: Japanese court.
10: The Cubs did make a move yesterday. They made a minor move for a minor league player, James Triantos.
11: Yes.
10: Mr. Everything, utility guy, coming up from Iowa, getting the promotion. Justin Dean, speedster, guy who had a triple and celebrated it. We had a good fun watching that. But he goes down. Triantos comes up. What's his role, Dustin? What's his role?
14: Pinch runner, need a guy. He's been talked about
11: He's been a name.
14: I mean, if he's starting, something's wrong.
10: Well, are they showcasing a guy before the deadline? Hey, look, he can
14: But you got
10: steal
14: then, you'd
10: a base.
14: Have, then you'd have to start him, right? To showcase him.
10: Yeah, I know. He's going to be buried on the bench with Craig Counsell.
14: Right.
10: What he bring up prospects so Craig can ignore them. Who else? Anybody else here to pinch it? No. He doesn't exactly go to the guys that they bring up all the time.
14: No.
10: Although Alcantara had a nice moment the other night. He had a pretty good out. He had made a nice sliding catch in right field.
14: He did, but how long did it take? Mully, I know you were kind of scratching your head about how long he had been up and given very few opportunities in a situation where they actually needed to change things up a little bit. They were dealing with injury, and they still weren't using the guy.
15: Who's the guy from The Athletic? He wrote a thing yesterday, I think, about trade pieces and possible moves and who's going where. Is it Law? Is that
10: Keith Law?
15: Keith Law. It might have been him, or it could have been Bowden. Anybody in The Athletic, somebody wrote a thing, and they suggested that the Cubs could be trading for Michael Wacha. That Michael Wacha could come here.
10: I could see that.
15: And the Cubs could send back Alcantara and Matt Shaw.
10: Oh, really? Was he part of it?
15: Those were the two pieces, yeah. Guys that were blocked in Chicago that could thrive.
14: Now, if you want to connect some dots based on that and
10: let's
14: based
10: connect
14: on
10: them.
14: Triantos getting called up. So Triantos is a utility infielder.
15: Yes, he is.
14: Right? So does that mean there's been a setback for Matt Shaw? Are they still trying to protect, as I had maybe speculated, you know, are they protecting Matt Shaw ahead of the trade deadline? You know what you're getting. He's you know, his career is going to be fine. He's just dealing with a sore wrist, supposedly, or hand type of issue. But I mean, are they gonna move Bregman to DH and have Triantos start a game at third to showcase his talents as another guy to add into a multiplayer deal to get a starting pitcher?
10: I think Mully's alluding to maybe they're gonna trade Matt Shaw and they want to see how Triantos is
14: correct.
10: Up for that
14: that's
10: role.
14: That's
10: not bad. Michael Wacha would be a solid addition. I would take him.
15: I mean, I thought we had him going to the south side.
14: I would say Morosi had him going to the south side.
15: Yeah, but
14: right?
15: That's okay.
14: Michael Wacha.
15: I do think my concern if they got Sean and Alcantara is they might get better pretty quickly.
10: The Royals?
15: I think those are good players.
10: Yeah.
15: And I don't like the idea of
10: Wacha
15: the Royals getting better.
10: 20 starts and yes. They're buried in the standings.
15: Oh,
10: so
15: I
10: this
15: know.
10: Year,
15: I know. This
10: not
15: year.
10: So much. But yeah, I think the Royals getting Alcantara and Shaw would be a thing for them.
15: It would be very good for them.
10: But
15: Shaw,
10: if you're the Cubs,
15: would fit in very well next to a guy who's pretty good.
10: This goes back to our conversation yesterday. If they learn last year that they're going to be more aggressive because they didn't get what they wanted at the deadline because of faith in Owen Casey, etc., and they wanted to take a gamble like that, I would be okay with that because I think that it would represent Jed Hoyer recognizing the need and going out and addressing it.
15: It would be a real improvement in their pitching because Michael Wacha, I believe, was in the All-Star game. Not that that means everything, but I'm just saying he's had a very good year.
10: Got to check to stand corrected. The texter's informing me that it's not Justin Dean that was sent down. It was Alcantara. Got to check the Cubs' website.
15: Really? Huh.
10: Yeah.
15: We'll Are you sure he was sent down and not to another city?
10: Well, he's a guy with tools. He hasn't necessarily fit in with the Cubs. He hasn't gotten a lot of opportunities.
15: And doesn't seem to have any open to him.
10: Well, it doesn't seem to be a guy that...
15: which is weird considering we're talking about the my way hitting the highway, right?
10: Mm-hmm. It is. Well, we will get to the bottom of it. We'll figure out exactly who went down. But it seems like Triantos is up and another versatile piece for Craig Counsell to use in the lineup.
15: Another versatile piece for Craig to ignore in the lineup. All right. We got the pick six. We're going to tear up all the stories of the day. We'll talk about the big weekend in Chicago. And we'll be right back. Mully and Haw, 104.3 The Score.
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14: 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That is the White Sox lead over the Guardians for the top spot in the AL Central. Thanks to the Twins beating the Guardians yesterday. The White Sox back at the rate tonight, hosting the Astros. Davis Martin will be throwing. The Cubs also back in action tonight in Pittsburgh, taking on the Pirates. It's a 5:05 pregame with Zach. Matthew Boyd is going to throw. Cubs looking up at the Brewers in the standings. But the

0: Cubs are the top spot in the NL wildcard. 47 days until the NFL kicks off. The Bears rookies report to Halasol on the 25th. That's tomorrow, folks. The Vets are in on the 28th. That's Tuesday. And 11:30 this morning, the Blackhawks will reintroduce Patrick Kane over on the west side with a press conference. WNBA All-Star festivities in town. The game itself is Saturday, 7:30 at the United Center. 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
0: How will the Cubs do in Pittsburgh this weekend? Don't smell a series victory. Is the Shota Imanaga-Paul Skeens matchup serve as the series decider?
2: Yeah, I think that's really a big game, seriously. And Shota was great the last time out, and he needs to be just as good because whether anyone likes it or not, he's the man. He's the guy that has to lead the way for this rotation. Skeens has had an up-and-down year. He's had some mixed results. It hasn't been all seashells and balloons, so it's not... And I think you're right, David. I think they've done pretty well against Skeens, all in all. Yeah, you got to win this series. This is not an easy team to play, not an easy park to play in, but it's a division opponent, and you got to keep them down, and you got to make some noise, and you got to win this series. I think after losing that Tigers series that the Cubs kind of owe you one, it's time for them to do some damage. It's in the division. And yeah, they it's not asking so much. Win a series. That's what the ask is, though. That's what they have to do at this time of year.
0: Win a series against the team in your division. That would be nice as well. Let's see what Pittsburgh's up to, right? I mean, they're kind of a Jekyll and Hyde team. I thought I read a story with the trade deadline coming up on the 3rd that O'Neill Cruz might be somebody that the Pirates are going to move. Kind of an electric player. But
3: that
0: not,
3: would be seismic for them.
0: Right, but not always maybe in the right headspace sometimes, it seems like. Not always. I mean, the guy is an unbelievable professional athlete, good ball player, but sometimes doesn't seem to be laser focused. I am very intrigued by the Shota Paul Skeens matchup. That will be fun. I think that's like a 5:40 first pitch. So on Saturday, and then they'll play a traditional day game on Sunday afternoon. I think the Cubs can win 2 of 3. I'll be disappointed if they don't win 2 of 3. But that's why I'm kind of disappointed in a team that's 12 or 13 games over 500, because you can't figure them out.
3: The Cubs have had good success against Paul Skeens, who does put his uniform on one patent leg at a time, as Dustin has reminded us. Paul Skeens has got a losing record against the Cubs. 2-3, ERA 2.77, 8 appearances. Go get him. Attack him. Fear no man. This is one you got to get. Shota on the mound, let's hope he can keep the ball in the ballpark. That's the most confounding thing about watching Cubs starting pitchers. The home run. Jameson Taillon, there's going to be 2 dingers before the 5th inning. Shota, you hope that he can avoid that kind of fate. Colin Ray has now developed a bad habit of giving up the 3-run homer. So Shota has to keep the ball in the ballpark. They have to manufacture some runs off of Skeens and attack him in a way that they have had a good history of doing. They can win 2 out of 3. You don't want to give the Pirates hope. They're lurking. They really believe, I think, in Pittsburgh that they have a team that can get to the postseason and maybe make some noise because they have Skeens and Jared Jones. And when you have 2 really promising young pitchers that can dominate on occasion, you probably feel anything is possible. So take care of business. Don't give the Pirates any kind of hope. They are dangerous because they do have some young talent. I think you have to neutralize Gonzo, Jacob Gonzalez. Don't let him go deep on you, the former White Sox infielder. And I am curious what the Cubs are up to with their roster configuration, because it is Kevin Alcantara going down, confirmed by Jordan Bastian on MLB.com, and James Triantos coming up. What are they up to? What are they thinking as we get nearer and closer to the trade deadline? Interesting days.
2: And Matt Shaw is in Arizona. He's still suffering that hand wrist thing, and apparently couldn't. He tried getting some at bats around the All Star.
3: Still
2: break.
3: Not happening.
2: It's not happening. So he's out in Arizona at the Arizona Complex.
3: And the Pirates only one game out the final wild card spot, so they could finish the weekend back in the playoff hunt, and that is what they're thinking. So don't give them hope.
4: I think that that's a good question. It's a question that has to be answered.
0: That's the voice of Ron Coomer, 8 a.m., answering Cubs questions with Mully and Haw. And what will happen this weekend when the White Sox take on the Astros over at the Rate? Now that they have a game and a half lead over the Guardians and the three games in hand, can they have an advantage this weekend? Cleveland, meanwhile, they're going down to Tampa, yes, where the Rays have the best record in the American League. Will Mune Murakami hit a homer this weekend?
3: Yes. Moon is going deep. You can feel it. He's close. Yes. It's been a very long time. Almost 2 months between moonshots. May 27th is the last time he homered.
2: Not true. He got about 9 of them in that.
3: They don't count. It doesn't count when you're hitting 75-mile-per-hour fastballs.

0: the Astros convinced to sell by the end of this weekend. I think they take two out of three. I wonder who will have more homers, Jordan Alvarez or Mune Murakami this weekend. Mm-hmm. Let's hope it is Mune. And I want to see Josh Hader pitch so you can see what he looks like if you're a Cub fan, if he still got it, and if you can envision him closing games for Craig Counsell once again.
1: Bet the over on all these games. I think we're going to have the fireworks, if you will. Mune Murakami is going to homer. Jordan Alvarez is going to homer. Question is who homers more between those two guys. I believe it or not, I want the White Sox to win this series. I want the White Sox to stay relevant. I want them to. It's a good story. This is a good story if you live in Phoenix, Arizona. It's a good story if you live in Jackson Hole, Wyoming. I mean, the White Sox are a very good baseball summertime sports story. This is amazing. We were basically like, okay, nobody thought they were going to lose 100 games again, but it was like, is it going to be 90? Is it going to be 89? Like, you know, what would the threshold be? Nobody had these kind of expectations. So this is a lot of fun. It'll be more fun if Mune gets hot again. And it's going to be hot on Saturday and Sunday in town.
0: Is it?
1: Yeah, Sunday specifically.
0: Oh, boy.
1: The humidity is going to be back. If you got the free air conditioning the last couple of nights. But I think you're going to have to close up again later today. And if you're, you know, out in the burbs, maybe not downtown, but you have to close back up. It's going to be a little too uncomfortable to sleep. And I expect lots of fireworks on the south side this weekend.
2: Yeah, I am all for that. I hope that that is the case. You know, the Sox have been pretty good at home. I thought they did very well on the road. I was very pleased with how that went. I think that that it's in win mode. They're in win mode. They got to get it together, and I think their lineup top to bottom is okay, but not everyone is hot. I would love to see Mune go with a home run tonight. That sounds great. I honestly believed, after reading those stories, he was going to hit a home run the other night, but that's okay. Everything's going all right. He's been hitting the ball, and he's walking, and we know he's seeing the ball. He's also been striking out, but why do you want to bring that into the conversation? It's fun. Let's get some home runs, and let's see the White Sox kind of get their act together at home. Their act together, they've had their act together at home all year long, other than the weird Boston series that had more to do with Boston, apparently, than the White Sox. They wound up in a 15-game winning streak. So just kind of a side note that we'll never worry about again. So, yeah, I would love to see the Sox put together a few wins. And I want to see Boom Goes the Dynamite. And they've got their best pitchers on the bump, right? They got, this is the weekend of Davis Martin and Sean Burke. So here we go.
0: Back to back.
2: Get it going. Let's have it. And I'm looking forward to it. Really am.
3: Whatever way you went, David, to the heart of your question.
1: That's the voice of Eddie O. Pucks and Ponies, at least Pucks, at 9 o'clock with Mully and Haw. Patrick Kane will be reintroduced. Can't imagine, as I'm reading the question, what facial expression David made when I said that, to the Chicago media today at the United Center. Was signing Kane the highlight of the Blackhawks offseason that included trading the number 4 pick for Bo Byram and extending Connor Bedard's contract? Very interesting.
2: I feel like that there is kind of there's a no way to lose this news conference. This is just going to be a really good moment for the Blackhawks. It's going to be a great moment for Hawks fans because it's filled with nostalgia. It's filled with kind of memories of glory with 3 Stanley Cups. And it's a connection of past to present in a really good sense. And I think it's going to be so fun to hear Kaner, and he's going to be a more mature version of his former self. And I think he's going to enjoy himself at this news conference. I really do. I think this is a can't lose kind of event. I I struggle to see how he could ever go off the rails. We've

0: we know this guy so well, and you're going to get to hear him talk again, and he's here for the future. And the future is all of a sudden looking bright. And it's, you know, we already know that Bedard checked in on it after he signed his contract. And, I mean, I'm curious if we learn anything. In other words, if there are other things in the offing, other possibilities going on, and how quickly something like that could happen. But this is nothing but good news, and it's going to be a really nice morning.
1: The little buzz in town about this yesterday, you know, in our family chat, my girls were really excited about it. They had the opportunity to meet Kaner back in the day at one of those Blackhawks events out at Navy Pier,
0: yes,
1: like the Winter Wonder Fest. So they like retweeted or re-Instagrammed or whatever the kids do nowadays, pictures of when they were little girls meeting Kaner. I'm curious if when he walks out, will he already have the sweater on, or will he put on a new version of the 88, and will there be a C on that chest? Is that the net? You know, who's going to be the captain? David and I had a conversation. I think it's a conversation worth having. You know, Mully's reacting to it. You know,
0: I just don't understand why you are obsessed with that.
1: Well, it's a big deal. Who's the captain of the Blackhawks? Obsessed with it? Yeah, who's the captain? Like, is it going to be? Like, they just gave Connor Bedard the third or fourth biggest contract in the NHL on an average annual basis. Okay, if not now, when? And so, if he's not the captain, is it Kane? I was having a conversation with my daughter about this yesterday. She's super into hockey right now, and she's like,
2: "Smart girl.
1: Why? You know, Kane had the A. Why did he have the A? And why did Taves have the C? Kane was clearly the better player." Said he might have been the better player, but Taves was the better leader. She's like, oh, I thought it was the C was because you were the better player. I said, not always necessarily. And she's like, was he going to get it this time? So I'm just saying, I just think it's an interesting, topic to wonder who is going to be. I don't think there's an obvious choice right now other than Bedard, but maybe they don't think he's ready. But I think to answer this question specifically, I think trading the number four pick, I think that is the move. It's kind of going to make or break the general manager, meaning that I had said and support this move because I feel like they can't waste any more of Bedard's time. They had to get somebody on defense. And if they would have picked a defenseman at number four, it would have been 2 or 3 years until that prospect was going to be over at the United Center. So it's like they're kind of going for it. And to your point, Mully, maybe we're going to find out about one more thing that maybe Chris Chelios was alluding to or not, that there's one more move that's going to maybe get them on the brink of getting back to the playoffs.
3: That would be a welcome addition. I think trading for Bo Byram and giving up the number one four overall pick was a sign of aggressiveness by Kyle Davidson. He defended that. It was debatable whether or not that was the right move, but you respect what they brought here because Byram is a number one defenseman with a lot of talent and fits their timeline. Re-signing Connor Bedard was inevitable. The contract extension was reasonable and fair and reflective of a guy who does have franchise player talent and ability. Maybe he will be the captain. That would make the most sense to me. But make no mistake about it. When they reintroduce Patrick Kane at 11:30 today, this will mark the highlight of the offseason for the Blackhawks. Not just for their fans. This is more than just nostalgia. The trip down memory lane is an enjoyable one. We'll see all the highlights and we'll remember them well, like they happened yesterday. Showtime is back in town. But he can still play. And the Hawks went into this offseason from a hockey perspective needing an offensive threat to complement Connor Bedard. Jason Robertson was probably plan A from the Stars. He didn't leave Dallas. It would have been difficult to pry him away from there. Patrick Kane was not plan A, probably not plan B. Doesn't matter. He still can play, and he can still do dynamic things with the puck. And putting him on a line with, say, Tyler Bertuzzi and Bedard, or maybe Kantsarov and Bedard. But any line that he's on with Bedard is going to be a dangerous one. So this was a nod to the past, a nice thing for fans to appreciate and enjoy. And there, it is a nostalgic thing. And today we'll all remember those three cups and what he did to establish himself as the best player in Hawks history.
0: They're giving him a good salary. That's good money.
3: But they're paying him big money.
0: He fills a need.
3: That's the main thing to remember.
0: They have the money. And if they're overpaying a little bit, if they had to give him an extra million.
3: They have the space.
0: Whatever. They have money. And it fills a need.
3: And if this were any other winger by any other name with his offensive skill set and his salary structure there, this would be a smart move, and this is a smart move.
2: Somebody always has a stupid question.
1: That's the voice of Mike Palm. He's here at 8:44. We got Palm Saturday coming up tomorrow ahead of ITC with David and Bruce. So that's 8 to 9. And then the WNBA All-Star Game. It's in town. Are you interested in these events over at the United Center, over at McCormick Place? What are you most curious about, and why can't the league seem to avoid controversy?
3: These are good questions I don't have answers to. But the Caitlin Clark conversation is uncomfortable. More uncomfortable than it should be. Maybe it's just reality we're dodging. I think that there's this odd lack of focus on her skills and more about what her whining and flopping and what her presence in the league means to so many other players. And it just seems to be about everything but basketball. And certainly the Sky in this town and in this market have done a terrible job of commanding our attention and keeping it. They can't get out of their own way. They're fraught with dysfunction at the ownership level. On the court, they've got their biggest offseason addition injured with Skylar Diggins and publicly criticizing her coach. I don't know what direction they're headed except for the wrong one. They have a practice facility that is now not available until November. There are all kinds of whispers behind the scenes about what that implies and how the ownership group is just a mess. So I would like to be more excited about the WNBA All-Star Game being in this market at the United Center in this town to celebrate a sport that has come of age in Chicago. But the Sky, they're largely irrelevant here. And I think this WNBA probably has more popularity in other markets than it does in Chicago. Maybe we're partly responsible for that. Maybe we're not. But they have not taken advantage of this opportunity when you have a generation of player at the top of your sport. And I'm not sure why all of those things seem to contribute to a lot of collectively shrugging this weekend.
1: Well said, David, first of all. I'm more interested in All-Star games the day before the All-Star game. I'm more interested in like the skills competition than the actual games themselves. Last night they had an event. They called it the Orange Carpet. Guess who wasn't there? Anybody want to take a guess who wasn't there last night?
3: Caitlin Clark.
1: Caitlin Clark's not there. I mean, what are we doing? How is she not at the opening, Dustin, they
0: didn't invite Sabrina Ionescu
1: to the
0: three-point shooting
1: contest.
0: That's
1: my next point. What are they doing? And then there's like a half invite that came because of that. There was like a half invite to a player from the Lynx, Kayla McBride. It's all this controversy. There's some political things going on off the court. USA Today wrote a column about Caitlin Clark's flopping, comparing it to what went on in the World Cup, saying it's also dangerous. You know, Caitlin Clark not participating in the three-point contest is dumb. All this momentum that she created for this league, and they're finally being, you know, paid like professional athletes, like they should be. And now it seems like they're, instead of enjoying it and capitalize, they're still fighting about it. And the commissioner, you know, she gave Dan Patrick the Heisman when she was scheduled to be on because she didn't want to face tough questions. Just too much negativity for something that I think had the opportunity in these summer months. They play a very good brand of basketball. They pass well. They shoot well. They execute well. There's a lot of good things about the WNBA, and unfortunately, we're talking about all the wrong things, and it's their fault. We aren't making these things up. Like, this is out there. I mean, it's very frustrating.
0: Yeah, I agree with you. You know, David's got it right. The Chicago Sky went from a mildly interesting franchise to a completely get-it-off-my-radar franchise. Just ignore them. They're not worthy of your time, energy, or effort. That is how they have marketed their stars and their league. And it's really a microcosm of the entire WNBA. There have been, this is a fun sport. The Caitlin Clark story was fun when she was at Iowa and everybody was watching it. And then the petty jealousy and the kind of weird, whether you want to call her flop, she's the Neymar of sport. She's been hurt five times since coming into the league. She catches these fouls. It's kind of outrageous. It is just this, it is amazing to me that this entire league can't get its act together. And it's all this weird, petty jealousy stuff. She gets more attention than she should. I've been doing this longer. Why haven't you watched this? No one knew about it. Now we're looking at it. Knock it off and start just being good and show us the best of it. To be brutally honest with you, the only thing I'm curious about with the WNBA All-Star Game is what does it look like if you're practicing at the Obama Library and they got the court in there. That's so cool to me. I swear to God, that is about what I'm interested in. This other stuff, this, how do you screw up a three-point shooting contest when you've got some great, you've got people good enough that
3: the
0: you want to put
3: sport.
0: Them against Steph Curry.
3: Yeah.
0: And you're not inviting anybody to, or you're given a late invite and the people are miffed about
3: it. How can you be invited to the NBA three-point shooting contest and not the WNBA?
0: And not be a featured player in this. I mean, it is just, it's mind-boggling and it's so, like, I mean, you've got something that you should be celebrating, and there's just like a lot of like minor kind of little arguments going on that frankly no one finds fascinating. No one, like, you know, if you want to just sit there and think about your thing and what you're doing, move outside, bring people into it, try to put on a show that people will really enjoy. Nobody likes infighting. No one wants to go to your family picnic if all the relatives are going to just sit and argue with each other in the corner.
3: You better have good food.
0: It is just weird to me that they cannot market this thing correctly, especially in Chicago. All right. We've got, we'll continue. We'll move on. We're going to keep going with the pick six. We'll be right back. 104.3 The Score.
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19: Oh, boy, that's a tough question.
1: Oh, we got tough questions for Brad Biggs. Biggs time is back, 7:25 this morning with Mully and Haw. And what did you make of the Bleacher Report rating the NFC North as the second-best division in football behind only the NFC West? They listed Kyler Murray as the single biggest addition to the division. The West features the Rams, who already boast the number one offense in the league and have added cornerbacks Trent McDuffie and Jalen Watson. Oh, and some guy named Myles Garrett. Are the Rams the star of the NFL?
0: I mean, when you are in the same division as the Super Bowl champion and all anybody's talking about is your team and not the one that just won the thing, I would say yes, that is an indication that that you're doing pretty well for yourself. There's no shadow of a doubt about it. The Bears, unfortunately, have to play Seattle this year. They unfortunately have some difficult games on their schedule. There is no doubt that the NFC North is very difficult, but when you look at the West and you see they got the Super Bowl champion –

0: in the division, and they got the projected Super Bowl champion in the division as well. That makes sense to me that you would say the West over the North, but it's interesting because the North did get better, and they list the big move in the North, Kyler Murray, which just indicates that that the Vikings are going to be tougher, and we know there's no team in the North that you say, well, at least we can beat these guys up. It's not like you're walking around like the old Patriots when that division was just awful and they would just beat up on everyone and win their division on a yearly basis and then concentrate on getting Super Bowls. That's not going on with the Bears. They're going to be but steel sharpens steel, right? Isn't that the idea? So you're going to have to play well in and out of the division. There aren't really a ton of gimmies on your schedule this year. But I think that I like the idea that we're heading to the start of training camp. We're at a point where the off-season storylines and who's going to be good and who's going to be the surprise team. This is one of my favorite parts of the NFL season where you've been thinking about various storylines, and I love the idea of reading divisions, and I think it's firing me up for the start of the season.
1: Oh, it's a fun thing to do. So the West is the best, and the Blue Bus is calling us. If you're a Doors fan, you know what I'm talking about there. What's interesting is is Kyler Murray. Like, all of a sudden, when did Kyler Murray all of a sudden become, like, this elite quarterback?
0: When he went to the quarterback.
2: Not whisper. Elite. Dangerous.
1: Dangerous?
2: I wouldn't disrespect Kyler Murray.
1: Okay, well, I heard our friend yesterday, I believe, it could have been on Wednesday, but our friend Nick Costo saying that Kyler Murray, assuming that he's going to start, like they're playing this game in Minnesota, that mm-hmm. there's actually a competition between he and JJ. There's not, unfortunately, from the local guy made good. But as soon as the Vikings anoint Kyler Murray as the starting quarterback for the purple team, that they're going to win the NFC North, according to Nick Costos. And that's amazing to me that's like his take. So like Kyler Murray all of a sudden is like tilting the balance of power to who has the better division. It's amazing. But the West is on paper by far the best, but I think the North might be the most competitive. The better teams might be West, but I think the North is the most competitive if Kyler Murray really is to not be disrespected, as you just mentioned, David.
2: NFC West is the best division. They've got the defending Super Bowl champions and the presumptive Super Bowl champions in the same division. And that is also a division that includes the 49ers. And somehow, some way, Kyle Shanahan will coach that team to 10 victories.
0: Stud.
2: He's a stud. And George Kittle, is he coming back from an Achilles injury? Did they ask him about that in the booth the other night?
0: Is he coming back?
2: He was there for 2 hours. Did they ask him about his injury?
0: Is he coming back from the Cubs game?
2: I think he's still there. George Kittle still talking in the booth. Marquis still has that to go on the commercial. So I believe, though, beware the dream team in the NFL because of injuries.
0: Yes.
2: Beware anointing anybody in July.
0: You know what, though?
2: We have learned, haven't we?
0: What if they get the tackle? What if Aaron Donald does come out of retirement?
2: I think he's coming out of retirement.
0: I do, too.
2: I think beware the Aaron Donald anointing. Because I just think the one thing you can count on every year in the NFL, and we've already seen, unfortunately, at training camp. Didn't the Seahawks just lose somebody for the season? These injuries are unpredictable about where they're going to hit, but guaranteed that they're going to. And I look at the Rams and I say, there's not a better roster in the NFL, especially if Aaron Donald is on it. But I think also you can't really account. It's the best thing about the league. Parity happens. Injuries occur. And then all of a sudden you got a team like the Bears a year ago that come from nowhere. And they're in the playoffs, and they're threatening to go to the NFC Championship game. Who would have thought that was feasible a year ago at this time? Nobody. So who is it this year? Who's going to be that team? Dustin, do not underestimate Kyler Murray. Don't do it, because at your own peril, There won't be a defensive coordinator in the NFL on the Vikings schedule that's going to make that mistake. This guy with KOC calling the plays and doing what he does is going to be a problem if he can stay healthy. Kyler Murray, Justin Jefferson, goodness sakes.
0: Look at Green Bay a year ago.
2: I know.
0: They looked like they made a move to win, and what happened?
2: Well, injuries occurred. And when you lose Micah Parsons, you have one guy that means that much to your season. That's the way it works. So this is fun to compare divisions. I think that people are sleeping on the NFC South. You just don't know. Carolina Panthers could be dangerous. Bryce Young did this last year, started to ascend. Don't take that lightly. You can't take anybody lightly. So this is fun. It's NFL season.
3: This will be a pick six. There's your ball game.
1: All right. It's supposed to be fun over at Wrigley this weekend. The Savannah Bananas, they're in town to play at Wrigley Field. In a season where both the Chicago baseball teams are in playoff races, do you think the Bananas will have the same appeal, or will baseball fans in town be more locked into the outcomes of the Cubs and White Sox games?
2: Do you like the appeal?
0: I was about to comment on it. Banana appeal. Get it?
2: Get it.
0: You never slip.
2: Well, this is going to be a fun weekend. I'm a little surprised. I shouldn't be. Three games. Tonight, Saturday, and Sunday. Three games. Just for fun, I went to StubHub. What would it cost to get in the door?
0: I'd be a fortune.
2: $100.
0: That all?
2: $100 for a ticket. You could sit, 200 level. I think that's not as bad as I thought it might be. My sense is they're probably going to be sold out. A lot of money being made this weekend. They're fun to watch. They've got great stories. They lean into it. It is an exhibition. Is it baseball? It's kind of baseball. It's baseball-ish. But I don't think that it's really... It's not the same, but it is fun. Sutcliffe will be there. I wonder who else will be there. I will have a passing glance, but I don't know that I'm going to devote as much time as I might have, as I did a year ago, watching it when it was on the South Side. It just seemed to be on television at the time. But good for the Savannah Bananas and the Cubs. They're going to make a lot of money this weekend.
4: If I ain't falling for no banana in my tailpipe.
1: If I were going, I would be into it more. To your point, David, I might fire up the DVR, assuming, is the four-letter network carrying this game? Is on ESPN, the Ocho? I don't know if it's even available on television. I doubt, Pat and Ron and Zach are going to be busy. They're not doing the game. They're doing the Pirates game. They're doing Paul Skeens and Shota Imanaga on Saturday night. So that's not an option. I actually, I needed baseball in my life so bad last night that I actually went to a baseball game last night. I went to the Chicago Dogs baseball game.
2: You did?
1: I did. Yeah. My students put the games on over at the Illinois Media School, and I went to the, I did five innings, did kind of a drive-by, pulled the Mitchie shuffle out the door when nobody was looking, got back to the burbs before bedtime around 9 o'clock, but a lot of fun. And that's, the Bananas are the A team of minor league baseball. It's about the fans. It's a fan experience. It's not really the wins
0: it's
1: and
0: different
1: the losses.
0: Than right. Minor league baseball.
1: Right. Yes. It's even more different. But
0: yes,
1: they're taking all the best gimmicks at any minor league game and putting them all on display.
0: Yes.
1: It's entertainment. And that's
0: what
1: there's
0: it
1: nothing
0: is.
1: I would like to go to a Savannah Banana game. I don't know that I would tune in on television unless we had really bad weather and it was raining out. There's nothing else to do. If that makes sense, I'm not sure. But I'm much more interested in what's happening with the Cubs. That's where my base, that's part of this question. I am locked in on what's going on with the Cubs because I've never been more disappointed in a Cubs team that's 13, 12, 14 games over 500. I can't even believe I'm saying this.
0: Yeah, no, I get it, Dustin, and I think that we are locked in to a lot of both sides of town in baseball this weekend. I think these are big series, and that is kind of where my focus is. But I know for a fact that my wife, my daughters would love to go to see the Savannah Bananas. They would love it. They find it entertaining. They would have a good laugh with it. I could see us as a family more likely to go to a Bananas game than any other sporting event that's being held in Chicago this weekend.
5: That's bananas.
0: And that is insane to me because it's not anything this is a compelling series for the White Sox. I would much prefer to head down to the South Side and see some baseball this weekend. But I understand that the whole festival, the dancing that's been on the Today Show, I think that, I'm being honest, that like other than myself and my son, I think my family would probably prefer a Bananas game. And that's an insane thing to say, but that's just the way it is. It's just they put on a hell of a show. It's very entertaining, and it really has nothing to do with Rick Sutcliffe or any ex-Cubs playing. It's just the kind of the festival that these things are on a nightly basis when the Bananas play. Okay, enjoy that. I'm going to be watching some baseball. All right, we've got the Extra Point next. It's Mully and Haw, 104.3 The Score.
6: 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I love them.
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1: In honor of the Bears rookies reporting to training camp tomorrow, Saturday, can you please differentiate between the most important rookie and the one you are most excited to see in action? Can it be one and the same?
2: Well, be quick because we don't have much time, but obviously the most important rookie is the one that is all but guaranteed a starting spot week one, Dylan Thienemann. What do you got? How quick are you? Can you hit? Is your body going to hold up? Let's see those instincts. Are you worth the first round pick they devoted to you? I think yes, yes, yes, and yes. And then the most excited to see in action, I'm curious. There's a difference between curious and excited. Xavier Thomas, if his hands are as soft as people say, and he has adapted to this offense as seamlessly as people suggest, he is going to be a problem.
1: So Thienemann must start. If he doesn't start, that's kind of a really bad sign. But you know where I'm going with this. Once they put the pads on, it's Logan Jones. I want to see what Logan Jones does against, you know, big-time NFL defensive tackles. And I want to see how he works with Caleb.
0: I got to be honest with you. Thienemann, obviously, is the most important player, and I'll be very interested to see him and how quickly he adjusts and what's going on. But when you start getting to training camp, when you start putting the pads on, that's when you figure out who can play and who can't. That's when your defensive lineman, if you're interested in him, stands up, can play. If you're curious about your offensive line, I'm very interested in their offensive line. I wonder if Ben Johnson is more curious about the center position than the left tackle position, as goofy as that sounds. Because I feel like they got a guy at left tackle that has played here before, will be healthy now. He might be okay. I'm not as worried about him. But I have no idea about this center position, about what kind of step back you could take losing a player that made the Pro Bowl last year to early retirement. So I'd have to go with Logan Jones as well, Dustin, especially because I love when they put the pads on and you actually get to stand and watch guys fight for a tiny little area on the offensive line. It's really great stuff.
2: Okay.
0: But I love the idea that they could have a returner, a speed guy that's going to blossom into something. The fact that they took him as early as they did is very interesting to me.
2: When you jump up that far to take a player like that, I wonder if he's more than just a gadget guy.
0: Especially when you have an offensive mind like Ben Johnson.
2: Yeah, he'll find ways to use him.
0: Exactly. All right. We'll be right back. We're going to open up the phone lines, 312-644-6767. It's Mully and Haw, 104.3 The Score.
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14: 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Number 88, back at the United Center, back on the West Side, officially reintroduced 11:30 today. Patrick Kane will be skating with the Blackhawks once again. Also on the West Side this weekend, the WNBA All-Star Game, 7:30 tip on Saturday. Saturday, also the report date for Bears rookies. That's right, football is back. The vets are in on the 28th, and we are just 47 days away until the NFL kicks off. 1.5. That's how many games the White Sox lead the Guardians by for the top spot in the AL Central, and the White Sox will host the Astros tonight. Davis Martin will be throwing. 5:05. That's what time the Cubs are back here on the Score with Zach Sabin's pregame. They're taking on the Pittsburgh Pirates on the road. Matthew Boyd will start. The Cubs are 7 games back of the Brewers, but they are in the top spot for the National League wild card. 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Confidence should never cost a fortune.
15: Kelvin along the boards. Andrew Ladd, checked by Kober. Campbell holds the puck into the line. Turns, won't shoot. Kane, watched by Kimo Tiivanen. To the net! It. Where's the puck? It came loose on the other side. It's over. Patrick Kane has scored the goal. The Chicago Blackhawks' long drought is over. For the first time since 1961, the Chicago Blackhawks have won the Stanley Cup.
16: Mully and Haw, 104.3 The Score. He will be introduced today. He's back with the Blackhawks, Patrick Kane. Everybody knows that story, certainly out there. And he will be doing a news conference today. You saw him showing up at the practice facility yesterday wearing a Blackhawks sweater on the ice.
17: Already.
16: And there's, I mean, you know what it made me think, David, is that Patrick Kane is as much of an rink rat as Connor Bedard is, as really any great player is.
17: As you have to
16: guys,
17: be.
16: As you have to
17: yes.
16: be. These guys spend their time on the ice. That's what they do. That's what they've done their whole lives. I remember back in the day when Kaner would do some of the things he could do where he would just be out playing around, messing around with a puck, knocking it up and down, like almost like a
3: flipping
16: guy.
3: Flipping over the glass before he was off the ice.
16: Like
3: and
16: a guy with a ping pong paddle bouncing a ball
3: it's
16: up
3: an
16: and down and around.
3: Natural skill.
16: Unbelievable
3: Worked
16: what he
3: on
16: could
3: since
16: do.
3: He was five years old.
16: Yes.
3: Just, it's an extension. He has a puck on a string.
16: And he's still doing that.
3: Still doing that at a high level.
16: And but now he's doing it in Hawk sweater.
3: And now he's back in Chicago. Showtime, the encore. And it begins today at 11:30 on Chicago Sports Network. So people will be able to watch him, hear him, and celebrate his return.
16: That's hockey, baby.
3: That's hockey, baby. And Mully, you got me thinking last night. You know, obviously we were excited yesterday when the news broke during our show. We talked to Kyle Davidson on Wednesday. You sensed that it was coming. It has been a summer full of, I don't want to say surprises, but excitement for all of Chicago sports teams. And now the Hawks are getting their time because they've had quite a week from the Bedard extension to now Patrick Kane's return. The Bulls just, I think, introduced Caleb Wilson to the Summer League. He was the best player in Vegas.
16: They won the draft. They somehow, and I mean, listen, this is not a shot at Patrick Williams, but he was a fourth overall pick that you didn't win the draft with. And you didn't come away thinking, wow, the future is bright. Oh, my God, I can't believe they have this player. That didn't really happen with the past administration. No offense to anybody.
3: But you're right.
16: They won the draft. You saw a guy that was so good that Kevin Garnett went out to summer ball. This guy plays like me. I got to go see the little big ticket.
3: And now you're curious how he fits with Montez Bezelis and Josh Giddey and Norman Powell.
16: Something to watch.
3: Yeah. So that's good for the Bulls. And
16: You
3: look at the White Sox. They're the surprise of the majors. They have the number one pick in Rochkowski. We celebrated that. We have enjoyed the Sox resurgence and all the things going on at 35th and Shields that are worth paying attention to. They're relevant, and it's July 24th. What a turnaround that has been.
16: Unbelievable.
3: For the Sox.
16: Unbelievable. And you're right, David. I was looking at different baseball. You know, sometimes you like to look at prospect lists just to remind yourself of who's going to be moved if indeed you have an opportunity to make a trade of some kind. And by the way, the White Sox, by all accounts, are buyers, not sellers. And that's a new world.
3: How fun is that?
16: That hasn't happened in
3: a
16: long time.
3: How fun is that?
16: And you look through these things, and I was thinking to myself, Jim Callis told us that he thought there were eight players he'd move into the White Sox, into their top 30. After the draft, they came away with eight new players in their top 30. And I was thinking, as I went back to look at the old top 30, a lot of these guys won't be in this top 30 anymore. They may already have seen their highest days as a prospect. And that's not taking a shot at anyone. It's just how it works. You got to move someone down to move someone up. And I was wondering, is this more of an opportunity to make a deal than it will be when you have enough players that everybody wants that you
3: it's a fair question to ask, and it matters because the Sox are in the middle of a pennant race, and you have to look at what they are in terms of being flush with talent. There's a sense that this is going to be this way for a while.
16: Yeah, that's exciting. They have reloaded. They had a huge draft, and they have already spent $21 million or whatever signing all these guys. They got 20 new players under contract.
3: It's a complete transformation organizationally. So you've got the Sox enjoying their moment. And meanwhile, you know, the Cubs get the most of the attention. We know that in town. But they have PCA in the midst of an MVP race. It's legitimate. He is a guy that if this continues,
16: with Ohtani's injury,
3: he's having a special season. And the Cubs have their own mandate at the deadline and their own chances to go into October with a different outcome this year, maybe winning an extra series. So that's exciting too. And then meanwhile, it all started with the Bears. It all really always starts and ends with the Bears because they're the biggest show in town. This is a Bears town. They're coming back to camp after a season where they kind of reignited interest in them because of Ben Johnson and Caleb Williams.
16: And it was fascinating about the Bears, and again, the rookies report tomorrow, and we'll talk to Big Z in just a little bit about some of the storylines with that particular group. But what is fascinating when you think about it is the Bears have themselves an offensive head coach. They have themselves a guy who can produce one of the best offenses in the league. They've got themselves a former number one overall pick in their quarterback, and that combination of coach and quarterback really kind of excites you about the offense. There are things they got to get done, but you feel good about it. And then you think about the defense, and they spent a lot of time this year remaking that defense. They did not keep some older veteran players. They let them go.
3: Well, that's the key.
16: They went young.
3: Older.
16: Well, younger,
3: that's them, and players who, as they say, play downhill.
16: Yes, speed. You know,
3: Devin Bush.
16: Look at their secondary.
3: Thiedemann, Kobe
16: Bryant. Look at their linebacking core.
3: Right.
16: It will be.

0: defense as kind of elderly, as questionable, as injured as they were in different spots, they created all these takeaways. And without that, they're obviously a different team. Does your improvement in your speed, explosiveness, whatever, does that make up for whatever you've lost in takeaways?
1: It's a good question, but I think as we enter the beginning of training camp, it's as if the Bears have regained the benefit of the doubt. People want to say, yes, you have faith in the coaches. Yes,
0: yes,
1: you believe in Ben Johnson. Yes, they can coach their way to improvement because they proved last year how much coaching matters. And so the Bears in 1 year has, they've gone from being easy to question and be cynical about to inspiring confidence and having all this sort of anticipation, and the expectations are high again.
0: Well, if you get the coach quarterback combination correct, that is one of the greatest battles
1: it is
0: that we have seen sure unfold before us in Chicago.
1: No doubt about it. Is that the most unlikely thing of all the things that we mentioned about all the teams that the Bears have regained the confidence in town? Or is it the White Sox? Or is it, I don't know which it is, but because all the teams, as we mentioned, things are, this is a fun time to be doing what we do. It's a fun time to be a sports fan in Chicago because every team has got their own little narrative going, and all of them seem to be worth believing in for different reasons and maybe to different degrees. But I don't know which is the most unlikely. I would think that because of how much attention the Bears receive, and because of how inherent this cynicism is, the fact that a year ago this time, did you really know what to expect?
0: No.
1: You thought you were looking at double-digit losses again. You know, 5-12, 6-11.
0: You know, I thought they could get close to 500.
1: Close, but I don't think we thought they were going to have a winning record, and we certainly didn't think they were going to be a playoff team.
0: But they had bought themselves time with a change of administration. You hoped that they had somebody that could work with the quarterback. You hoped that the quarterback was going to be significantly better from 1 year to the next.
1: And you hoped a lot, and it happened. And then now a year later, there are some people thinking the Bears can go deep in the playoffs. They can get to the NFC Championship game. That's how quickly the profile has changed.
0: Yeah.
1: In a year from now, who are we going to be saying that about?
0: White Sox.
1: The White Sox.
0: No doubt about it.
1: I think so. They are in position to pounce and to take advantage of all of this because they have all that young talent. They have the resources if they want to make them available to go out and add to a pitching staff with a top of the rotation starter.
0: Well, I think that
1: they can make things noisy in that division and in the American League.
0: They've gone three consecutive years losing 100 games, and not just losing 100 games. Couple years ago, they put together the worst season in baseball history, in the history of the sport.
1: Seems so long ago, but you're right.
0: And it's not that long ago. And, you know, you said there were people that thought they could lose 100 games this year. Count me in on that group. When they started the season 1-6, I literally remember sitting here and just saying, not again! No, not again! They didn't get any better. Well, they got a hell of a lot better, and they've got guys that now you know are going to be here for a while. And by the way, they've replenished that stock of players, and they should be having waves of players that are coming up. I mean, it is a different vision of this organization than you ever have had in maybe my lifetime, and that includes the year they won a World Series, because there was a flukish nature to that season where, you know, they got rid of their shortstop. They bailed out on some players that they had been relying upon, you know, the Jose Valentins of the world.
1: Mm-hmm.
0: And then all of a sudden they got better as a result of it. And that season was from day one through the end of the year, just like a really good year. There was one portion, I think, toward the end of the year where they started tailing off a little bit, where you were kind of like, oh no, don't put me through a year where everything goes right and it starts falling apart. But then

0: the minute they got to the playoffs, it was just they started.
1: Boom.
0: Just
1: everything took over.
0: Could beat people and
1: pitching,
0: they won.
1: Pitching,
0: and
1: pitching.
0: You're just sitting there like in shock when it happened because you'd never seen that. My wife said to me, "Why aren't you happy?" And I was just, I had this look on my face and I said, "I don't think I've ever seen this in my lifetime." And they put up some graphic on TV. This was, I think, after the Bo Sox series that the Sox had never, I mean, it was hysterical.
1: Are you even enjoying
0: this?
1: It hadn't
0: happened. Are Sox fans enjoying this? Oh, I'm enjoying it.
1: Okay.
0: I'm enjoying this a lot more than I have in a while. I have a lot more friends that I know they're enjoying it. I'm enjoying it.
1: Is it because of the unexpected nature of it?
0: I think it's just because we haven't had a relevant season in so long. I don't believe that I'm like sitting here expecting 2005 again, right? I'm just more just kind of amazed on a night by night basis and pleased that they're in games and then they don't just fall apart.
1: Well, especially after, as you point out, the way it started, 1-5.
0: Yeah.
1: It was
0: 1-5. I'm sorry.
1: They're 1-5.
0: And then they were, 2-13?
1: Then 6-13, I think.
0: Whatever it was.
1: You thought here we go again. You blocked out the first month of the season. But yeah, okay, I'm looking at it here. On April 16th, they were 6-13. And it felt like another long season.
0: Yeah.
1: And they turned it around.
0: But even when they started bad, you had Mooney, you had somebody. It was like, oh, they got a player. They do have one guy that can play. That's pretty cool. And then, you know, obviously it ended up, no, you got a lot more than that.
1: And now with the trade deadline, as it nears, you want them to, well, I don't want to speak for you. I think that you want them to be responsible, but a lot of people would like to see them add to the mix.
0: Yeah.
1: Stay aggressive.
0: Yeah, like I said, I'm not down on that. You know, because I was texting you how I felt when Jacob Gonzalez was traded. I just didn't understand that move. It confounded me. But now, once they drafted Rock, and once, you know, you look at that shortstop position, it was like, oh, they helped create a player who was good enough to get them something that they could be able to receive, be in a position to continue to build the organization.
1: Not only that, but he helped fill in.
0: He was great.
1: During the month of June.
0: I thought he was great.
1: When they treaded water. They were one game under 500 in Mooney's absence.
0: Yeah.
1: But that was much better than people anticipated. And
0: I mean, they still
1: really had a competitive month.
0: And they still had Miguel Vargas and Colson Montgomery. I mean, it was great to feel like even without this entity that had come in as a power figure, and that was such a fun story, even when he got injured, I expected that to go very poorly. They were, what, one game under 500?
1: Yes, 17-18, I believe.
0: 17-18?
1: Yeah, and that, you know, it was better than
0: awesome.
1: People thought that it would be.
0: Yeah.
1: Because he was a guy that you just couldn't really anticipate contributing to the extent that he did.
0: But so, I think that's the most unlikely of all those teams, just because of all the losing and then to turn it around.
1: The Bulls still have a long way to go.
0: But
1: Caleb Wilson's going to make it worth watching.
0: There's hope.
1: The Hawks will be exciting.
0: He is going to make it worth watching.
1: Patrick Kane, I think, puts them in a position to where, as Kyle Davidson said, they go into the season with playoffs as the goal, making the playoffs. And I think you'll hear some of that echoed today by Kaner. And the Cubs, you know, the Cubs are a team that should stay aggressive at the deadline because they announced that, or they declared that essentially in the offseason when they signed Alex Bregman to the contract they signed him to.
0: The Cubs were the closest team to winning a title when all this began, before the Bears started to pop, before...
1: And they still might be.
0: I mean...
1: They still might be the closest to the
0: title.
1: I'm
0: not arguing. They've had an incredibly beaten-up season.
1: Mm-hmm.
0: Their injuries have been a disaster. And as we've talked about, they have been this roller coaster team. And Dustin said it. Like, they're 12 games over 500. They're one of the five best teams in the major leagues, something like that. I mean, I
1: on a team really without an ace.
0: If you were putting together a group of standings, they would definitely be a team in your top five or six. I mean, that's how good they've been, even if they're still behind the Brewers, even if
1: power rankings,
0: they're behind the
1: it's the Brewers, the Dodgers, and everybody else.
0: Yes.
1: But the Cubs are got to be in the mix. They're the, one of the top five, six teams in baseball.
0: Yes.
1: Sox are among the top 10 teams in baseball.
0: That's amazing.
1: It's amazing, and that's what makes it fun this summer, because here we are, you know, this weekend, and there's still a lot of meaningful baseball to be played, and the trade deadline means something.
0: But you're right. I mean, this news conference is going to be a lot of fun, because I'm hoping not just for the nostalgia element. I think there's a lot of really good feelings around the Blackhawks, because that did feed the fan base.
1: You can celebrate the past and still look ahead to the future and feel very good about it. No doubt about
0: it. So what's next? What else? What else you got? I'm talking about the Blackhawks. That's one of the questions.
1: Well, who else are you going to add?
0: That's the question.
1: Maybe they're not done yet.
0: Maybe they are. Maybe they're not. We should learn more, hopefully, today. And that's a fun reason. All right. Our guy, Big Z. Haven't talked to Big Z in a bit. And guess what? Training camp opens with the rookies tomorrow, and the vets come in on Monday, and we get a chance to talk to our guy about some of the big storylines surrounding.
1: He's got thoughts.
0: Oh, he always has thoughts.
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0: Brad Biggs joins us next. It's Mully and Haw, 104.3 The Score.
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0: Brad Biggs, of course, the football man of the Chicago Tribune, a longtime contributor to this station and a valued friend. And he joins us now on the Plumbers 911 hotline. 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It's Friday. 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
1: Morning, Brad.
2: Morning, boys. What's going on?
0: Well, last I checked, the Chicago Bears rookies are reporting to camp, followed by the vets. It's begun again, the season about to really take off in earnest here.
2: For some odd reason, it feels like the wait to get to training camp since the end of last season has been significantly longer than usual. And I don't know if that's because of the excitement level that the previous season delivered or why, but it feels like it's been a year and a half since they played football. And rookies will report tomorrow. The veterans arrive Tuesday. And by golly, they'll be practicing on Wednesday at House Hall.
1: I think part of it is because of maybe the way the season went and ended, that there was this anticipation that never really left. And there was a, whether it was from the fan base or people around the team, like there was, you just wanted to get going again. And it has seemed a little bit longer than usual. I'm not sure why. But Brad, as the rookies report tomorrow, obviously Dylan Thienemann is the one with the clearest path and the quickest one to the field and maybe the starting lineup. What other guys in that group are going to be ones to keep a close eye on? And can you envision this batch of rookies contributing in the way that last year's did?
2: That'd be a little bit tough. I mean, last year they had the 10th pick in the draft. They had 3 second-round picks. So I think it'll be tough, but I think they've got something in mind for all of these guys, and that's really something that was a theme that they brought out across the roster last year, which was draft and development. Although once they arrived, once you got there, it didn't matter if you were drafted, undrafted, whatever transaction means were required to get you there. They developed you and they brought you along, and you saw this improvement in so many different areas of the roster. So, I mean, Logan Jones, he's going to be learning on the job to be able to compete at some point with Garrett Bradbury. My hunch is Bradbury's the week one starter at center, but they haven't put pads on yet. So we'll see. I mean, everything's open. Xavion Thomas, the speedster, like really curious to see what Ben Johnson has in mind for him and then how he can handle that workload. A lot's going to be thrown at him. People have been excited to talk about 3 tight end personnel. Well, where's Sam Rausch at in his development? So, and then a guy that, maybe pushes for playing time early in the season is Malik Muhammad, the cornerback, the 4th-round pick. But he's got to do it on the field. They all have to do it on the field. But those are a couple guys that I think could be significant contributors this season, and I wouldn't want to put a ceiling on what they could get from their rookie class.
0: I'm very curious, Brad, that you said that, and I'm not – in any way surprised you said that, but is that more about Malik Muhammad and what he can do, or could that be pertaining quite a bit to Tyreek Stevenson and where he's at in his development?
2: Well, I think it's a little bit of both, right? You know, Stevenson had an awful lot of opportunities a year ago, and you saw his playing time was a little less significant, I think, as the year went on. I can recall specifically talking to him. I'm almost positive it was after the San Francisco game where he had kind of the playing time had really dropped off, maybe in the second half of that game. So I don't think anything's written in stone on the other side of Jalen Johnson. Like, that looks like an opportunity for anybody. And Stevenson had solid playing time through the first, I don't know, two-thirds of the season. Then you look at it and 12 snaps against the Steelers, 33 against the Browns. He had 18 snaps in that 49ers game that I referenced. So he's had a lot of playing opportunity in front of these coaches. He was on the field for nearly 600 snaps a year ago. They needed more depth. So it's not like Muhammad was they're drafting him to replace Tyreek. They needed more depth, but I think you put him out there and you let him compete. And this is a contract season for Tyreek Stevenson. So whatever the best he has, you'd expect you're going to be getting it. The coaches will be able to evaluate that, but Muhammad's a guy that they took a liking to. And so that's, I think, a pretty important spot to keep an eye on in the weeks ahead and then in the preseason.
1: Bears, of course, won the NFC North last year. And yet coming into this training camp this season, when you look at a lot of the projections and even the metrics, they aren't necessarily the prohibitive favorites, if they're favored at all. And some of these percentages are very amusing. I would think that Ben Johnson might find them very interesting as well. How much do you think he will use some of that doubt as fuel?
2: Oh, I've got no question that Ben Johnson will tap into anything he feels can kind of serve as a little bit of motivation for the group. Like, nothing's going to slip past him. And we said a year ago it was a really challenging division, one of the most difficult in football. You saw the Lions kind of backslide a little bit with a bunch of injuries. I think this sets up to be, again, one of the better divisions in the entire league. You would think that Detroit can bounce back a little bit. And I believe the Lions have the fourth place schedule, right? Like, that's going to help them out a little bit. The Packers seemingly always find a way to get in the mix. So, yeah, but I think you're nailing it. You would imagine that would be in some comments that Ben has for the team early on in training camp, because the way they played last year, they're certainly worthy of a ton of respect, and I have no doubt that they've caught full attention of the other teams in the division. No question about that.
0: You know, we were just having a conversation, Brad, about the idea of seeing Patrick Kane return to the Blackhawks, and he was already on the ice yesterday in a Blackhawks jersey, and he's just, that's kind of how he is. He's kind of a rink rat. I'm just wondering, when you think of this roster, we don't know yet with a lot of the rookies, but Who do you think's like the biggest sort of gym rat, football rat kind of guy? Like, somebody that just devotes themselves to the game completely? And how important is that in your opinion? Because there are some people that don't devote themselves to the game, that just kind of show up and think they're ready to play. We've seen that over the years. Is there any one player that you think is getting the most out of everything he has?
2: Yeah, that's a good question. One of the guys that has struck me is over the years is Cole Kmet, and I don't know that Cole's the first guy to show up. in the morning, but he's got a system in place, right, for taking care of his body. And that involves things that he does every day of the week during the regular season. And to see him be able to stay on the field as consistently as he has throughout his career at a position where guys get banged up. when you're a major part of the run blocking effort, you can get banged up, especially when there's times when you're called on to block guys that are bigger and stronger than you. So, you know, that I think in football, it you know, first guy in the building, last guy to leave the building, that stuff matters. It's also just as important that guys who have a system in place that they're dedicated to, that they stick with. And another guy, and he's moved on, and he was only here for 2 years, and hopefully some of the guys that were around him picked up some pointers and elements from him, was Kevin Byard, who, right, I mean, had a really specific schedule. Tuesday off day, he had multiple things he was doing to get his body to the point that by Sunday he was going to be ready to go and go full speed. And he's another guy who, you know, throughout his career, not only does he not miss games, he doesn't miss practices.
1: Brad, as teams report to training camps around the league this weekend, which NFC North coach do you think is under the most pressure this year?
2: Oh, boy. I mean, probably LaFleur, right?
1: He's got a contract extension.
2: Yeah, I mean, everybody's in pretty good shape in that regard.
1: Got a quarterback issue in Minnesota. Dan Campbell's coming off a bad year. You know, who's calling the plays? New guy. I think it might be him.
2: New offensive coordinator. Maybe it's Campbell. But with how he kind of changed the culture there in Detroit, I don't think he's under the kind of pressure that you think about that a coach is in, going to be potentially in big trouble, right? And when you talk about that Minnesota situation, you know, unless O'Connell was the guy, you know, banging the table for J.J. McCarthy, and I don't know that he was, he's all right, and they've got a new GM in place there.
0: Right.
2: So, and I think O'Connell is well positioned with ownership in Minnesota based on the success he had. So, that's one of the things that makes it one of the better divisions in football right now. When you talk about, okay, you got eight divisions, which two or three are the best? The NFC North's got to be in that group because the coaches have all done well. The coaches are all pretty well positioned, and the rosters are competitive.
0: We had a conversation about that earlier in the show, that oftentimes when you look around the best division, or you look at, for instance, we talked about the Rams, that team, number one offense, they got the coach, they've got a great relationship with the quarterback. Now they bring in Myles Garrett, maybe Aaron Donald's coming out of retirement. They solve their cornerback issue. It looks like they are like the team of teams. That can be a setup for disaster. The way it works, that people get hurt and it falls apart.
2: Yeah, that narrative can shift so quickly once the season begins with, you know, injuries is the first thing you think about, right? But it just it comes at you fast, and they're in another division that's going to be. You got the defending Super Bowl champion Seahawks. You've got that 49ers team that Kyle Shanahan seemingly does a fantastic job with almost every season. And you got the Cardinals sort of at the beginning of a rebuild, but you've got three powerhouse teams in that division. So the Rams will have their work cut out for them, even if they add another I mean, future Hall of Famer. Like, if Aaron Donald comes back, he's just delaying his entry into Canton, Ohio, right?
0: No doubt. No doubt. Great stuff, Big Z. Looking forward to chatting with you all year long.
1: Thanks, Brad.
2: Have a great weekend, guys.
1: Yep.
0: That's our guy, Brad Biggs, the football man of the Chicago Tribune.
1: All starts tomorrow.
0: I can't tell you how many times I have talked to NFL coaches, Bears former coaches, and you ask a question about a player, and their response is always, he was in the building the entire offseason. Oh, my God. Do you know how long he's in the building? Well, like,
1: you're going to hear it.
0: Coaches just love that idea. I don't know how effective they're spending their time, but if you go in and just read a novel and somebody sees you in the building near some weights, you're going to be thought of as the future. Well,
1: I can't wait to find out who's in the best shape of his life.
0: That's another one. You get that all the time. You wouldn't believe how he came in. It's Mully and Haw, 104.3 The Score.
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21: Shohei Ohtani would have to quit playing for the rest of the season, and Pete Crow Armstrong would have to take up pitching. I mean, it's pretty much Ohtani's award every year unless he's hurt, as long as he's doing both. He'll be back in a few weeks as a pitcher, but still so good offensively. You know, obviously, Crow Armstrong has the advantage defensively since Ohtani's just a DH. But yeah, it's almost impossible for

0: Ohtani not to win this thing again. I'm going to keep saying this thing almost every year as long as he stays healthy. But just, you know, such an inherent advantage when you're a two-way player. I know we talked about Pro Armstrong at the All-Star game about that, and I think his line was maybe this winter I'll go to a pitching lab and see if I can become a closer for the Cubs.
1: Mully and Haw, 104.3 The Score. That is the voice of Bob Nightingale, and he's talking here on The Score about the idea of PCA supplanting Shohei Ohtani as the MVP of Major League Baseball. Not going to happen, according to Bob, unless the Ohtani injury is more serious than just one that keeps him off the mound for a couple weeks.
2: Yeah, if he's not pitching, then it's a fair fight. If he's not pitching, I think then it's more realistic
1: already
2: than he implied. But
1: I think it's what he's saying.
2: Yeah, but I don't know that you look forward and look ahead and maybe you just wonder, is that sustainable? It's not far-fetched to say that on July 24th, given the season that Pete Crow Armstrong has had and the adjustments that he has made, in 2 months, things could be very different. I wouldn't rule him out.
1: Oh,
2: I wouldn't rule him out.
1: Did you think Bob ruled it out too quickly?
2: Yeah. He dismissed it.
1: Yeah.
2: That was dismissive.
1: Well, I mean, here's the thing. Like, what Ohtani can do in terms of being able to pitch and being fairly unhittable as a pitcher and being able to hit and being fairly always hitting as a DH makes him this sort of very unique figure in
2: he's
1: the history
2: one
1: of
2: one.
1: Baseball. Absolutely.
2: He's one of one if
1: yes.
2: That's what he's doing. But the moment that he ceases to be a dual threat, if you will, the moment he stops being a pitcher and a designated hitter and is just going to bat four times a game, what PCA does in the field,
1: listen,
2: as well as at the plate, justifies all of this hype and conversation.
1: I'm not arguing with you, but I would say, I believe it was a couple of years ago where Ohtani could not pitch, had Tommy John surgery on his shoulder, and could only be a DH, and he won the MVP as he led his team to a world championship.
2: And he deserved it.
1: And he did that again last year.
2: Well, and he deserved it.
1: And now he's done both this year.
2: Well, he is.
1: And there's a chance that maybe they, even if they shut him
2: this
1: down for a
2: while. This is speculative and it's hypothetical.
1: But they could bring him back pitching in the playoffs,
2: fine,
1: right?
2: Fine, maybe. After not pitching for 2 months, maybe not.
1: I'm saying that plan is to have him pitch.
2: Pico Armstrong has a chance to become the first Cub since Chris Bryant to lead the National League in WAR, in Fangraphs F WAR. So I think when you look at his two-way ability to be at the top of the metrics that a lot of MVP voters now have started to turn to more, then I think that there is a legitimate opportunity to close that gap. Maybe he can't get over the top, but I don't think that you can dismiss it as quickly as he did. And I think that's what's worth at least examining.
1: I mean, you know, when you think about his WAR, his F WAR, you know that that includes the whatever statistic we had last week of him 35 exceptional 5% plus catches or defensive plays.
2: The five-star catches?
1: That's unbelievable.
2: Yeah, it is something else.
1: That he can put together that kind of stat
2: cast. He really is. He is the guy. I'm really impressed, I think, more so with his renewed, or maybe it's just discovered, discipline at the plate.
1: Never
2: and the numbers him. Back it up how many times he's walked twice in a game. He's even walked three times in a game. His on-base percentage continues to skyrocket. And I think when you see that he has, you know, moved up in the plate and the, where he has his hands and all of the adjustments that he has made as a student, he's learned get on base and how to improve as a hitter.
1: I have never seen a player change his swing profile decision-making like PCA had. Oh, no, that was, sorry.
2: No, I will say this.
1: It wasn't me
2: saying
1: that.
2: I will say this. He's played out of his mind.
1: It was Craig Counsell. There you go. That's it.
2: Just he's playing out of his mind. So
1: we'll steal our favorite.
2: I would not cast that MVP vote in stone or etch it there. I think that it's going to be a fluid situation, and it's not. It's still early, too early.
1: All right, that is a fun topic of conversation, and we'll run it by Ron Coomer. Ron joins us next. It's Mully and Haw, 104.3 The Score.
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3: 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Cubs back at it, and so is our next guest, Ron Coomer. Cubs in Pittsburgh taking on the Pirates. Matthew Boyd throws 6-1, 4.15 ERA. That pregame again is at 5:05, and then it's Pat and Ron right here on crystal clear FM quality 104.3 The Score in the Northwestern Medicine Cubs Radio Network. Saturday night, show to Imanaga and Paul Skeens. I'm sure we'll talk to Coom about that as well. The White Sox increased their lead in the division over the Guardians. They are now 1.5 up in the Central. They've got the Astros in town for a weekend set. Davis Martin is the starting pitcher. Also in town this weekend, the WNBA All-Star Game, 7:30 on Saturday night at the United Center. Today at 11:30, the Blackhawks will reintroduce Patrick Kane on the West Side. 47 days until the NFL kicks off, and Saturday, Bears rookies are back up at Halas Hall. 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
7: What a ball game. 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
3: 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Always fun to talk to our guy, Ron Coomer, one of God's great men, and he joins us now on the Plumbers 911 hotline. Plumbing emergency, call 1-833-PLUM-911, local 130. Plumbers, get the job done right the first time. Ron, good morning. How you doing?
9: Good morning, Mikey. David, how are you boys doing?
10: Doing all right, cool.
3: We're doing great, and we're really enjoying this time of year, because obviously you're sitting there, the Cubs are 12 games over, the Sox are hanging on in first place, the trade deadline's in the offing. So there is this possibility of getting a little bit something extra. And I think that when you get to this point of the season, it's almost like it is your last opportunity to fill in and complete your team before the big playoff push.
9: Yeah, I would agree. It's one of those. It's that time, right? And I think both teams could probably use a little boost. And I think that definitely the Cubs could, you know, in the rotation and pitching. So we'll see what happens here in the next few days. Yeah,
10: Coom, you had a day off, and it just so happens, I know Yingling is your company and the headquarters is in Pottsville, Pennsylvania. Did you get detoured on your way to Pittsburgh?
9: No, we got in about 3 a.m. the night before, so I didn't do a lot yesterday.
10: Okay.
9: I went out and had a nice dinner. That's about the max we did yesterday. yesterday, David. I wish we would have went to Pottsville. That would have been good. But the energy level at this time of the year when you stay up till 3 flying is at an all-time low. So that's what I did. I hung out.
10: How dangerous
9: maybe,
10: are the...
9: Maybe my playing days I might have done that. Well, but
10: yeah, of course. We know about that. Those anymore. Are legendary. Legendary crew. When you look at the Pirates, obviously Paul Skeens is going tomorrow against Shodan. People are... Yep. Are circling that on the calendar. But then you look at the standings, Kuhn. What's your level of surprise that they are not only above 500, but have designs on maybe making a playoff run and ruining weekends like this one for the Cubs?
9: Yeah, it's not a surprise when you know, early in the year and you started looking at their pitching staff. They have a really good pitching staff. They got some arms in the bullpen, so... You know, and then all of a sudden a couple of the young guys start playing pretty well, you know, so nothing surprises me. And this is a team that when we get done with this, you know, agreement and we get back to playing next year, whenever that is, I think that the new agreement is going to help this team, and Pittsburgh's going to be, you know, they're going to be formidable for a while. They're good. There's no doubt. This young pitching staff is the real deal, and we're going to see it this weekend.
11: Yeah, it's interesting because, you know, you look at the Cubs and you look at still trailing the Brewers, who have the best record in the major league somehow. I wonder, when you're 12 games over and yet not winning the division, and when you've been as kind of up and down as the Cubs have, the streakiness to this season is almost unfathomable. I mean, it is just insane that you've had two 10-game winning streaks. You won 15 in a row at home at one point. Oh, and by the way, you lost 10 in a row. And, oh, yeah, you struggled to win a couple to just flat-out win a series. What is that? How do you lose a series to Detroit at this time of year? And they're good, too. But you go in here, and this is like it's time to win in the division. It's time, you know. There's no excuses. You got to win. You got to figure out a way to get games.
9: You do, and this is a stretch, like where you look at. So you got Pittsburgh for these three, then we go to St. Louis for four,
11: yeah,
9: and then you come home and play the Yankees and Dodgers. So this is a stretch of baseball, and the Cubs play, I think, 17 games in a row now. So this is the stretch. When you look at the calendar and you go, okay, you know, with the pitching staff here, this is the stretch you got to win. You got to try to at least do okay and maintain and not lose ground. So this can be a tough stretch for the Cubs. There's no doubt about it. And hopefully this trade deadline will help us in adding, you know, a couple players to the roster.
10: Do you buy into the idea that last year when the Cubs were relatively inactive at the deadline, that there was a dip or a deflated clubhouse because they had players waiting for Jed Hoyer to make a statement or to help them out? And that lesson might be something that Jed Hoyer learns from this year.
9: No, I don't totally buy into that, because I think when you're playing, maybe for some of the guys, maybe some of the veterans, but when you're playing, you kind of rally around your own guys, David, and I think that's one of those things that you're trying to win for each other and the group that's been there all year. I will say, though, that there are times like 2016 where all of a sudden you get a shot in the arm and you get the best closer in baseball, and that is a shot in the arm. So I don't think the guys look at it as much that way, but, you know, certain guys may. I could be wrong, but I just think you're trying to win for each other. But I know this, if you start winning in August and September because you get a couple new guys, they're not going to be disappointed about it. I know that.
11: It is. It's kind of wild. We talked about Pete Crow Armstrong, and Craig was on the station the other day and was asked about him and had some excellent comments. But he said one of the things he said is that his swing profile decision making changed more than any player he's ever seen during the course of a season, and that was corresponding with his move into the leadoff spot. And really, since that time, he's been kind of a different cat at the plate. He's reeled. You know, if Shohei isn't going to pitch the rest of the way, could PCA be a legitimate MVP in this league?
9: I would say yes, he could be. You're going to have a lot of votes for the other guy. There's no doubt about that for Ohtani. But

0: now teams are, you know, they have to pitch to him, and that's, you know, he's just taking his walks, and then he's, you know, he's a nuisance on the bases. So it has been incredible. I would have to agree with Counts in that sense that you really don't see many young players make that kind of change mid-season like he's made. His swing is very good. It always was. It was just the issue of chasing balls out of the zone and not swinging at strikes. Now he's swinging at strikes, and you see what you got.
1: So the transactions say that Kevin Alcantara is going back to Iowa. James Triantos is on his way to join the Cubs. Utility guy, second-round draft pick. Looks like he might be part of the mix. Is this consequential, Coom? What are the Cubs thinking when they're moving around or maneuvering these guys at the end of the roster?
0: Well, I just think they need flexibility and position players, right? That's what they need, David. With Matt Shaw being hurt and his wrist obviously worse than what we thought because he's not back yet. So you need that player that can move around the field a little bit and give Counts in these late-inning games and extra-inning games a little flexibility. So that's what you're looking at because, you know, Shaw's wrist on the check swing. I'm gathering they thought he would be back, you know, a while ago, and he's still struggling. So his wrist is still barking.
2: Yeah, I was reading that he tried to do some hitting during the All-Star break, and it wasn't resolved. And now he's in Arizona. He's back at the complex. Yeah. They're doing whatever you do out there. That is interesting, just because, you know, I know he's blocked to a certain extent, but he is your utility guy. He can help you in many different ways.
0: Yeah, he's an athlete, you know, and he can play, you know, play basically all three outfield spots and play, you know, the infield everywhere. So, and at times he gets hot and swings the bat really well. So, you know, you got to have a player like that on your roster. You got to have a guy that can move around the field and give the manager some comfort that we're not out of bullets totally if you got him on the bench. So that's why I think you got that move, that's for sure.
1: Coom, you see this team as much as anybody. You evaluate it on a nightly basis. We had a little bit of a debate in here, maybe it was just back and forth quickly, about the state of the Cubs' catching situation this year. And I think maybe there's been a dip in offensive production, but I still wonder what you think about the combination of Miguel Amaya and Carson Kelly, what they offer in their terms of strengths, and what you think might be worth improving.
0: Well, I think the catching situation in the big leagues is good. I don't know, you know, outside of Ballesteros, what you have underneath these guys in the minor leagues, but catching situation is fine. When you look, here's the thing, David. When you look around the league at the catching, and then you look at the Cubs, you go, ah, they're doing good. You know, Carson Kelly is a guy that the whole league is. If you need catching and you're going to the playoffs, they're following us right now, trying to trade for Kelly. So, you know, he's one of those guys that the whole league is looking at to try to get. I would gather the Cubs are not looking to trade Carson Kelly, but I just know the whole league is looking at him because he's done a good job. So I would say our catching situation is good, and, you know, in the sense that, you know, we just played a team in Detroit where Dingler can hit the ball, and he's an offensive guy. It really stands out when your catcher can swing the bat. And there's some good ones in the league right now, but there's some other teams that are really struggling with catching. And the Cubs, I would say the Cubs are not that team that are struggling with the catching situation here in the big leagues anyway.
2: Yeah, I don't know how you do this, but we've talked all the time about since Cade Horton went down, you know, there is a need for yet another starting pitcher, a top of the rotation type of pitcher. And, you know, Cabrera's still out. We know all the injuries that have gone on all year long. There might not be a guy like that on the market. Or if there is, that might cost both an arm and a leg. I mean, it just seems like the demand.

0: is so high and the players so low, the number of possibilities so low, that that's going to be a really expensive fix.
1: I would agree. And when you look at the big picture of Major League Baseball, Mike, I think there's so many teams still in the playoff hunt,
0: yeah,
1: that it makes it, you know, San Diego a couple years ago, they pushed their chips all in like a week before the break or before the deadline and started making some moves, I remember. But very rarely do you see some teams now making that kind of move. Everybody's kind of looking, you know, the old poker, you know, you're looking around the table and who's going to make the move. I think right now, because there's so many teams in it, it makes it more difficult to pull the trigger and do some things, because the teams that do have, like Detroit, have that starting pitcher that everybody would love, but what's the price tag? It makes it more difficult, there's no doubt. And I think the deadline has, I don't want to say lost its allure, but it's not as significant now. We talk about it a lot, but I don't think a lot of things happen. That's, you know, because so many teams are in the hunt.
2: Coom, I love it when you talk about our game during the broadcast. And the other night, I got a kick out of you and Pat talking about the rise in position players throwing and the farce that game became after the Tigers went to a position player, McKinstry, in the seventh inning. How can that be addressed, if at all? Is it just a fact of baseball life that this is going to happen every now and then? Because when it does, as we saw the other night, it's kind of a spectacle.
1: Yeah, it's terrible. I get an inning, but two innings of a position player, that's just, you know, and you understand it because teams don't want to burn out their bullpen. And because when you do, then when you throw that guy out there, the bullpen arm, and he pitches two plus innings in a blowout game, he's got to go back to the minor leagues, right? He gets sent out, and you bring a new guy in. So that's the unfortunate part. So the league's got to do something with some kind of taxi squad or something like that, where you have a guy where you're not going to lose a player to the minor leagues for, you know, 10 days or so before you can bring him back in a game like that. There's got to be, you know, let's say if you're down by eight and you were going to pitch a position player, you can do something. There's got to be something, because Cub fans, our fans were booing in
0: right.
1: The seventh inning because of what was going on. And that's just not, as Pat said, it's not a good look for our league. And I agree. That's not Major League Baseball. Do you want an eight-run inning like we had earlier in the year against a position player? I don't think so.
0: Well, the worst thing about it, though, is because they did that, you could argue it worked for them in the next game. Like, it is, as much as we were all kind of disgusted watching that at the end of the game,
1: yeah,
0: they did preserve their bullpen. They did win the next game.
1: Mm-hmm.
2: It's a good point.
1: Exactly right. I just think that's there's got to be something done roster-wise and the league rules that change because of that. I don't know, you know, because it doesn't affect, you know, the bottom line to any team. I just don't know if they're going to do it, but boy, they sure need to do something, that's for sure.
2: Great stuff, Coom.
0: Thanks, Coom.
2: Enjoy the Yingling.
1: Boys, have a great weekend. Yeah.
0: Hey, have some French fries on a sandwich this weekend. Enjoy yourself.
1: I'll say this. I did not go for French fries on a sandwich last night. I might have had a big piece of red meat down the street at Police Pro Capital Grill, but I'm
2: shocking.
1: Not going there.
0: Oh, that's great. You're the best.
2: Good stuff, Coom.
0: See you, Ron.
1: Hey, boys. Yep.
0: That is the great Ron Coomer.
2: You're referring, of course, to the Primanti Brothers sandwich.
0: Thank you. You have oftentimes badmouthed.
2: I don't know that I've badmouthed as much as I've given my honest assessment of the sandwich, and I'm not a big fan.
0: And
2: the coleslaw, the French fries,
0: yeah,
2: the meat, all the things.
0: That didn't play for Wani, as I recall.
2: No, I like that. It's great stuff. No, Dave likes that. I just not my thing. I tried it though. I did. I have had the Premonte Brothers sandwich, and I think it's a Pittsburgh thing.
0: Yeah.
2: Do you like it?
0: No, I'm not a fries guy normally, so it's hard for me to envision having it on a sandwich.
2: Great to talk to Coombe. Keep listening right here on The Score. We're going to give away later this hour 2 tickets. I know Coombe would probably love this, too. Guns N' Roses tickets. Special guest, Public Enemy.
0: That Public Enemy
2: July 29th.
0: Guns N' Roses is wild.
2: Credit Union One Amphitheater provided by Live Nation. So we'll give that away before the hour.
0: Is Flava Flav involved in
2: that? I don't know. We'll have to get to the bottom of that.
0: Does he still wear his timepiece?
2: Not sure. Let's talk about the White Sox trade possibilities when we come back.
0: All right. We'll be right back. It's Mully and Haw, 104.3 The Score.
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5: I do know this. I wouldn't trade places with the White Sox with any other team in baseball. 62 games left in the season. They control their own destiny. They play well, they'll be playing in the postseason.
6: Wow, it's as simple as that. You wouldn't trade places with, like, you wouldn't want to be the Dodgers?
5: No. Why? This is more fun right now. You've got an organization that lost 121 games 2 years ago. They've taken the baseball season by storm. The Dodgers right now, they're going through the motions for the next 8 weeks. They're worried about game one of the playoffs. If I'm a White Sox fan, I'm showing up to the corner 35th right now, and I'm thinking, you know what, get off the Dan Ryan Express, enjoy the ride.
7: Mully & Haw, that of course is Dan Plesac talking with Chuck Garfine on the podcast, the White Sox podcast. Shout out to everyone watching us on CHSN. Appreciate your viewership. And Chuck does a great job with his podcast. And it's very interesting to hear from Dan Plesac. Did a great job filling in for Stoney and covering some games on the road. I find that fascinating. Wouldn't you want to be the Dodgers if you could be?
8: Well, obviously. I think that's the caveat.
7: Is that overstated?
8: That's the asterisk. Okay. I think he's getting... Dan Plesac is full of enthusiasm. I think he's trying to make the point that, of course, you'd rather be the Dodgers because you'd be going for your third World Series ring in a row. And you'd have Shohei Ohtani and all of the reasons why to believe it's possible and attainable. But what his... point is, I think, is not to be overlooked, and I know you're not. This is a fun time to be a Sox fan because it's unexpected success, and it's only going to get better from here. And you're going to be in a position where you can pounce and you can sustain and you can enjoy and all of those things. Savor the moment.
7: How many games do they have left?
8: They have 60 games left. Let's find out what the standings say.
7: They are 54 and 40.
8: They are 54 and 47.
7: 47.
8: Okay. So they have played 101 games. They have 61 left.
7: And I read somewhere that their magic number is 57.
8: Possibly. Possibly. But Dan is very good at what he does. He did a great job in the booth alongside John Schriffen. And I think when you look at that excitement level, it mirrors what the Sox fans are feeling, I would think, when they go to the rate tonight. They're going to go to see a team that is protecting a first-place lead, that's giving them reason to think that they're going to win a playoff game and all these things. So he's psyched up. He's definitely – and the trade deadline is only going to make it more exciting because now they have options. Now they have potential. And now they have – I don't want to say an obligation – but it certainly is a different mindset when you are making calls instead of taking them. When you're a buyer instead of a seller. So who are they going to buy? Look, Clay Holmes is out there. Bob Nightingale mentioned that.
7: He's not necessarily out there. Just to update Clay Holmes, he did pitch in the minor leagues. There is a possibility. Mm-hmm. I don't know how close it is to happening, that he could have a major league start. They could bring him up, and he could have one major league start before the trade deadline.
8: He threw 51 pitches. He gave up 2 runs on 3 hits at AAA Scranton, I believe.
7: Scranton.
8: And walked 2 batters and struck out 2 2⅓ innings against the Rail Raiders.
7: I think all of the people from the office were at that game. Isn't that Scranton?
8: I think so. Or is that Wilkes-Barre? He was for AAA Syracuse with the Mets AAA affiliate. So he's out there. Here's another guy that I didn't really think was going to be on the trade block, but apparently he is. But it surprised me, this little nugget yesterday. I wonder if you saw it. Kevin Gausman from the Blue Jays.
7: Yes, that's interesting.
8: He's a very respectable starting pitcher, a guy that would help any team in the race.
7: He has a no-trade clause that includes, among other teams, the Chicago White Sox.
8: How dare he?
7: Well, it's because the White Sox were, you know, absolutely god-awful, and he didn't want to be on a team that would lose. He didn't want to be Miguel Vargas. He didn't want to leave Toronto for a team that was losing 100 games.
8: So do you think he would amend that now?
7: That's a really good question.
8: And would you want somebody that didn't want you?
7: I would definitely want someone who didn't want me. I have, you know, often in my life wanted people that didn't want me.
8: So
7: I got no problem with that.
8: Is that a moot point?
7: It's a moot point, but okay. I don't mind that at all.
8: All right.
7: I do think, though, if you trade for him and he has a no-trade clause, he could exercise that, and you'd have a hard time completing the deal.
8: Well, you wouldn't exercise it because he would give you the heads up, and you wouldn't announce it before he would negate it.
7: I just think if you did announce it and then you found out that no
8: one. Who else is out there? Reed Detmers.
7: Reed Detmers is a guy that's been mentioned before. That makes sense.
8: Yeah. A guy from the Angels, he would be attainable?
7: Yes.
8: All right. There are also reports in The Athletic. You have mentioned that a couple times. Mason Miller. Mason Miller from the Padres to the White Sox. Does that make any sense at all? Is that even worth exploring? What would he do?
7: Some people love that idea.
8: Who would that be?
7: Not me.
8: Why don't you want Mason Miller?
7: I love Mason Miller. I think he's a great player. I just, you know, beware people who want to trade with you.
8: Brandon, you ready?
7: Who have previously.
8: You want Mason Miller on the White Sox?
9: I would take Mason Miller. I'm because sorry. He's the only one because he got years of control, so he'll be with this team.
7: Yes.
9: I don't want a rental for the White Sox, but I will give up whatever they need.
7: Whatever they need?
9: Not the top prospect.
7: Who's the top prospect in your opinion?
9: Caleb. Right
8: Caleb
9: now, and
8: Rock.
9: Yeah, those two.
8: Would
9: I would
8: you
9: give
8: be
9: those
8: willing
9: two
8: to
9: up.
8: Give up Caleb Bonimer in a trade for Mason Miller?
7: No, I would not.
9: No.
8: Really?
9: But I would give up Billy.
7: No.
8: You would give up?
9: Billy Carlson. I'll give up.
8: Billy Carlson, okay.
9: Whoever else they would want.
7: I would want a deal.
9: Here's the thing, too, though. Like, wouldn't you say, though, like, if you're getting back Shane Smith, like, say if he comes back to even sort of the form that he was last year, is that still equal talent to maybe some of that you're trading for these targets? Would that be the better option?
8: It's a good question. I think that's the way you would rationalize it if you don't make a deal. But I don't know if you want to be in a position to rationalize it. I think that Shane Smith coming to the Sox on August 4th or Hagen Smith being called up on August 10th or whatever it is from help from internally
7: Mason
8: from Charlotte.
7: Adams.
8: Yeah.
7: Maybe Bush or Drew Thorpe. Drew Thorpe.
8: So these are internal options that would help you feel good about your starting pitching if, in fact, you are idle at the deadline. But I do think there's something to the idea of going for a little bit aggressively at the deadline. It's a tough needle to thread, but as I have said, I don't want to speak for both of us.
7: That's good.
8: But I think that Chris Getz can look into these kind of possibilities and weigh the pros and cons. I don't think it's a flat-out no that you wouldn't give up a top prospect or the top prospect for a guy in Mason Miller who would change the complexion of your playoff chances and your playoff team immediately.
7: I mean, I'm
8: for the next 2 years.
7: I'm listening. I'm thinking things through. I just, You keep accusing me of being a prospect hugger.
8: I have never.
7: I don't know
8: see,
7: why.
8: See, I have never said
7: I
8: that.
7: I am much more of a tree hugger than prospect hugger. Well, and I don't know why I get accused that. Of that.
8: I can respect that. So I don't think
7: nature.
8: I've ever said that.
7: Commune with nature.
8: I have differed with you on the approach that the Sox should take at this deadline, because I believe that next year is guaranteed to no one. And you have to
7: especially look, in this day and
8: especially
7: age.
8: In this climate. And yes, I think if you are baseball. The White Sox, you don't want to get so far ahead of yourselves that we do this all the time, I think, in Chicago and some sports cities. You count on success that you have yet to achieve. And the Sox are in a great spot. And Dan Plesac says he'd rather have them than the Dodgers. And I respect that, too. But you really haven't done anything yet. So
7: that's my point.
8: Why not remove those doubts by going out and getting somebody who would make it happen this year?
7: Why not
8: this
7: why not,
8: year?
7: Before you start giving more of your talent to the same organization, why not just stop yourself a little bit and maybe determine who's worthy of staying and who isn't? And I don't believe that they have determined that yet. I think they've done very well, and I'm very appreciative of that fact. And I do understand the idea of making your team better, and I think there are ways of going about doing that. You just might be jumping and skipping a step. That's all I'm saying.
8: I can see where you're coming from. I also look at the Sox organization.
7: I love Mason Miller. It'd be great to have him in the organization. But I don't know exactly what the price tag is on that. And I think that given the nature of this time of year, you may be paying literally through the nose. You would literally have to like snooter out like $100 million worth of prospects.
8: I don't think so. Look, you've got five shortstops that are among your top prospects.
7: Here he goes. Let's get rid of all of them.
8: I am not getting rid of all of them, but I'm wondering how you're going to find room for all of them. Because you also, by the way, have three shortstops on the major league roster now.
7: How is that possible? Oh, they're not all playing shortstop.
8: You've got Colson Montgomery, who is the everyday shortstop. Uh-huh. You have Chase Mydroth, who is also a shortstop.
7: Playing
8: second base. And yep, you've got another shortstop, Sam Antonacci, in left field.
7: And you got another shortstop who's behind your starting shortstop. He's your utility.
8: Luis Angel Acuna, who they think is the best defensive shortstop of all of them.
7: Other than maybe Billy the Kid.
8: Oh, Billy Carlson? Yes, he's one of the five prospects I've written down. Billy Carlson, Caleb Bonimer, William Bergola, Landon Tomey, and Rock Chalowski.
7: Okay.
8: You have five shortstops that are highly regarded prospects in your system.
7: First of all, like Caleb and Landon Tomey are not at a point where you trade them. They're just not. You got to see, you know, I would give
8: Landon Tomey is not. Rock Chalowski is not.
7: Thank you.
8: Other three guys are in play.
7: I don't know about that.
8: If I'm the Padres, that's the first guy I'm asking about is Caleb Bonimer. And would you part with him for Mason Miller?
7: He is their number one prospect right now. Yes or no?
8: And that's where you would, depending on where you put Chalowski.
7: Give me a list of all the number one prospects who are traded in a trade deadline deal. We went over this a year ago with Owen Casey, if you recall.
8: How'd that go?
7: There aren't a lot. You don't often have to give up your number one prospect to another team to get a player.
8: Well, the Cubs didn't give up the number one prospect at the deadline.
7: Why?
8: Because they wanted to stand pat and finish.
7: Because you don't often give up your number one prospect.
8: Finish prematurely
7: at the trade
8: in the playoffs before they were done.
9: I think you could put it too on, like, you could spin it both ways on both you guys' points. I mean, one is the point of, like, yeah, you don't want to trade right now because you got so many good prospects coming in, and maybe you could say those are the additions. However, on the flip side, we just saw the last outing from Noah Schultz. That was kind of shaky, where you're kind of worried, where you're like, okay, do we need another pitcher now? Because you're kind of banking on maybe him to kind of develop. It's a weird time right now for the White Sox because you're supposed to develop some of these young prospects, but right now you're winning in first place and you have a chance to really play with house money going into the playoffs.
8: Okay. That's true. House money in the playoffs. I think that you're right there, and I know you're not. I know you're not trading Rochelowski or Landon Tomei. They're just draft picks. I'm not suggesting that. It gives you depth in the system. That's the reason they were included in the conversation. It's a dilemma. It's not a dilemma. It's a nice problem to have. It's a nice debate to.
7: I mean, listen. I'm not. I'm just saying. You'd have to stop and think a little bit. If that was it, if they wanted one player, and you could do a straight up swap for a guy that's got whatever 3 years of control, then you make that move. But that is not what would happen. It would be a minimum of like two of your top 10 players mm-hmm. plus whatever. And I don't know that they're in a position to do that at this point.
8: Because of the proximity to winning a pennant? Because of
7: the proximity to losing 100 games. I mean, they've already given up everything. They did a strip down to get certain players.
8: Yeah.
7: And then the idea of getting rid of them as fast as you could because you got other guys on the way. I'm just saying, let's find out who's good and who isn't good, and let's see what you actually do about it.
8: I just believe if you are ranking players who could impact October in Major League Baseball.
7: Oh, yes.
8: You don't go further down than five before you get to Mason Miller.
7: Yeah, and I'm not arguing with you, but I've got to ask myself, is that the player that changes this team's fortunes this year? Who gets you to the playoffs?
8: Mm-hmm.
7: Who gets you to a position where he then can win the game for you? I might go back to your catcher argument before I would jump in and start looking at bullpen help. I think I might go back to getting a third starter type guy before I would start worrying about what. It just seems to me that your priorities have to be straight. This might be a little premature, that's mm-hmm. all. And I like the guy. I really think he's a great player. I also have to wonder exactly what the price is and how I believe he impacts
8: you. You don't have to get upset about it. It's a conversation.
7: I'm as calm as could be.
8: It's a conversation that is one that wasn't anticipated for the White Sox at this time.
7: Totally agree.
8: And it's one that is fun to consider because of their October possibilities. And I do think that if you acquired Mason Miller, the entire perception of what you're capable of accomplishing in October would change from that day forward.
7: I think that's an interesting idea, and I would be willing to sit down and think it through and talk about it. But at this point, I'm not sure that is exactly what they need right now. I don't know. It's an interesting conversation. We'll bring in Mike Palm, and we'll talk with him next. It's Mully and Haw, 104.3 The Score.
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7: 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watch live on YouTube and Twitch as Mike breaks down the latest in sports betting landscape with a Chicago flavor, all presented by the official sportsbook of The Score, Circa Sports, sports betting the way it should be with no bet fees. Mike, good morning. How are you?
28: Molly, how are you? This is my sixth gate change here at O'Hare on my connecting flight to Cedar Rapids. I don't know when the music stops where I'll end up. It's incredible.
8: Wow, long trip. You're in studio tomorrow, Mike, right?
28: I'll be there. I said I want to be in studio. I want to see newly elected Hall of Famer David Haugh.
8: I will be here. I definitely will see you tomorrow. Are you looking at the WNBA All-Star Game as something to look forward to? How are you viewing this weekend in Chicago?
28: Yeah, I think it's a great weekend for Chicago. That's what I'm going to focus the show on tomorrow with Andy Constable from the Athletic, and then Dustin's also working on getting someone from the Sky, and then I'll be at the All-Star game tomorrow night. But, I mean, hopefully in the hour show tomorrow we can solve all problems of race, orientation, identity, all those things. We can figure it all out because that's what the WNBA is here for.
7: Yeah, you know, we were talking about it a little bit earlier in the program, Mike, and, you know, unfortunately, it feels as if the Chicago Sky has kind of squandered an opportunity to get a lot of the Chicago fans on board when it comes to coverage of the WNBA, and a lot of that is due to, you know, kind of giving up on Angel Reese or some of the changes they felt had to be made, bringing in Skylar Diggins, who they probably should have drafted, you know, Sky to the Sky back in the day. But the reality is that she's complained about some of the stuff going on with the coach. It just feels like that might be a microcosm of some of the things that have happened with the WNBA, where that infighting you're talking about and different complaints about things has almost gotten in the way of the popularity of the sport. It is weird how people who really wanted to get into it then found out that even Caitlin Clark isn't too happy about some of the poor officiating she's run into. Even the WNBA like failed to invite Sabrina Ionescu, who is married to a former Bears player. Wouldn't that have been fun if he came back in town and had some Bears players sitting with him and watching his wife in the three-point shooting contest, but they didn't invite her, not in a timely fashion. I just feel like there's been some missteps.
28: Well, I think it's two separate issues, Molly. I think in the case of the Sky, they've just done a very poor job in constructing their team. They've made very bad trades. I mean, you could put together an all-star team just out of the players they should have drafted, but didn't because of the trades and draft positions they gave up. And, you know, and the coaches, they don't give them too long. And I think the WNBA's problem is there's a void of leadership. Kathy Engelbert certainly has struggled. You know, she came from Deloitte. I don't think she was ready to handle the sudden explosion in popularity of the league and all the troubles or challenges that brought with it. And so, I mean, eventually she's going to have to sit down and answer hard questions. She's done a nice job for 3 years avoiding them, but she can't avoid them forever, or Adam Silver's got to step in and make a change.
8: Quickly, Mike, do you think the Cubs make a big deal at the trade deadline?
28: They got to make several big deals, though, don't they? They're too many arms away. I think if they could have kept Ben Brown healthy, I would have had a lot better hopes, but I don't know. I think they'll probably make a splash to get a top-line starter, but I don't know if that solves all their problems.
7: Mike, you're the best. Thank you, buddy. Appreciate your time.
8: Safe travels.
28: Thanks, Molly. I'll see you tomorrow, David.
8: All right.
7: All right. We'll be listening.
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7: Nice.
8: Steve Stone also on the program. 9 to 11, like we are every Saturday, talking baseball. 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
1: 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Showtime is back on the West Side. That story broke during Mullion Haw yesterday. That's right, Patrick Kane back with the Blackhawks. 11:30 this morning, he'll be reintroduced on the West Side. We've got the great Eddie Olczyk to discuss that next with Mullion Haw. 5:05 tonight, the Cubs are back on 104.3 The Score out in Pittsburgh, taking on the Pirates. Matthew Boyd will be throwing. White Sox now have a 1.5-game lead in the Central over the Guardians. They host the Astros over at the Rate. Davis Martin will be throwing. 47 days until NFL kicks off, and the Bears rookies are due in Halas Hall on Saturday. 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That confidence, it should never cost a fortune.
2: First game back at the UC, the reaction you'd get and just how much juice that would bring to not only our team, but our fans as well. And, that would be incredible to, get to play with him and learn from him. So, hopefully he decides to come back and, I think it would, and you talk about kind of the legacy aspect of it, but just as a team, it would make us a way better team. He's still an amazing player.
3: Mullion Haw, 104.3 The Score. That, of course, the voice of Connor Bedard talking about the possibility of Patrick Kane returning to the Blackhawks. And, of course, Bedard under contract. That was him talking about his contract. And Kaner under contract. He'll be meeting with the media today. And we are delighted to welcome in the great man himself, Eddie Olczyk, Chicago guy made good, and he joins us now on the Plumbers 911 hotline. Plumbing emergency, call 1-833-PLUM-911, local 130 Plumbers. Get the job done right the first time. Eddie, good morning. How are you?
4: Hey, Molly. David, nice to be with you guys. Thanks for having me.
3: Oh, so great to talk to you. Going to hear from Kaner today. We saw him yesterday. He was in a Blackhawks sweater, just working out on his own. I mean, you can't help but feel nostalgia when a moment like this occurs. What was your thought when you heard about it?
4: Yeah, it was brought back, obviously, a lot of memories, selfishly sitting in that broadcast booth for 16 years. 14 of those with the great Pat Foley and seeing, Kaner come into Chicago and perform at a high level, expectations and exceeding everything, and all due respect to the greats of, my childhood of knowing about Stan Mikita and Bobby Hull and Tony Esposito and Glenn Hall and moving forward into, Savvy and Marian Hossa, Pierre Palat, but I don't think there's any doubt that with the individual accolades and the performance and winning, that Kaner is the greatest Blackhawk ever to wear that, the greatest sweater in all of professional sports. And for him to come back home, let me say this. I'm not comparing myself. I'm just talking about the situation. I know what it's like to come back home. I played my first 3 years here in Chicago, and then I got traded, and I was gone 11 years. And quite honestly, I don't think there was many stretches where I had thought about if there would ever be an opportunity to get a chance to get back home, and I did. And I'm thankful to the late Mr. Pulford, Bob Pulford, and then General Manager Bob Murray for, bringing me back home for 2 years. And it just... obviously I'm from here, as you mentioned, Molly, but it's an emotional time, I'm sure, for Kaner and his family. But this guy's got a lot left in the tank. He had a really good season on the assist side in Detroit. He was laboring a little bit at times. I know he was banged up a couple of times and tried to play through it, but, he's going to help this team in so many ways. The power play is going to be that much better. And a guy like Connor Bedard and the other young guys on this roster will be able to watch him, how he carries himself off the ice, how he handles the media, how he handles the public, and how he goes about his preparation for playing as long as he has. And I think that regardless of the stats, both team-wise and individually, in my opinion, and like I said, having played and coached and broadcast forever, you know, the impact will be felt immediately. And then, honestly, more importantly, for, you know, 3 to 5 to 10 years, where you would expect a lot of these guys on this roster that Kyle has assembled, that will still be here and be able to learn and take something from it. So I think it's a win-win, and I just was extremely happy for Kaner and happy for the Blackhawks organization. It was a great move by Kyle, and to be able to get it done, and then for the fan base to get a legend back is just it's just awesome. There's no other way to say it, and I know it. The hockey world is pretty pumped up as well, and that's saying something.
0: As Blackhawks fans should be, it is awesome. It is a great moment, and it will be too cool to see Patrick Kane back. Just talking about the Blackhawks again later today, the press conference, 12:30 on the Chicago Sports Network. Eddie, he was 18 when he debuted. Mm-hmm. He'll be 38 this year. That's a lot of hockey he has played. He's a rink rat. He was already on the ice yesterday. We saw him in Blackhawk gear again. Mm-hmm. What kind of player, nostalgia aside, that's all a great, fun trip down memory lane. But aside from those sentimental feelings, what kind of player are the Hawks getting in Patrick Kane now?
4: Well, they're getting, obviously, all the boatload experiences you mentioned, David, but I think they're getting a guy where teams are going to have to schematically plan for. And he can still make plays. He can still pass the puck. Still one of the top passers in the entire National Hockey League. Look, he's not the player he was back in 15 or 13 or 10 or when he was 18. That's, you know, father and mother time are undefeated. I think that's the saying now. I mean, I think being more selective now, I think for him is the understanding that there are going to be some shifts, and it's hard for players, and I can just speak from experience, but I mean it's hard for great players, and that's what Kaner is still, is that there are going to be some times at this stage of your career where you're going to go out there and you're not going to touch the puck. That's just the reality of it. The way the game is, it's way quicker. You know, the league is much better than it was. But he's okay with that. I remember having a conversation with him a couple of years ago when he first got to Detroit. It's just, you know, so you know you're used to having it a lot, but other players will have it. And then you got to be able to knife in, knife out. And whether they see you or not, that's a whole different, you know, that's a whole different animal. But I just think they're getting a guy that teams are going to have to scheme for. I'm not sure what Jeff Blashill is going to, you know, do as far as line combinations. I mean, I'm sure every Blackhawk fan has dreamed about, you know, since hearing the news or even thinking about it in the speculation prior, is that, you know, a line of 98 and 88 and whoever else you want to put Tyler Bertuzzi there or whoever on the other side is, you know, how much magic there would be and get those guys out there together. I think that's going to work. I don't think there's any doubt about that. I would question is can it work at 5-on-5? And I mean, remember when Kaner had the great chemistry with the bread man, right? When Artemi Panarin came to Chicago, I mean, it was right. I mean, it was magic. It was unbelievable. And then Stan decided to trade the bread man, and the rest is history. Now they ended up reuniting in New York. And it didn't go well. Like it just, it, you know what I mean? Like everybody thought, I mean, that's one of the reasons why the Rangers, you know, tried to, you know, convince Kaner to come there and him having that relationship. And it didn't work. So you'd like to think it can work because you have two world-class players there. You have one, obviously, super experienced and another guy that, you know, is looking to go to the next level and he's able to learn from a guy like Kaner. But again, Connor Bedard, a center iceman, he's right-handed, so the strength to pass the puck is away from Patrick Kane, you know, to move it over to the left side more because it's on his forehand. Kaner is a left-handed shot playing the right side. I'm sure that they can figure those things out, but I think you'll get a pretty good idea. Now, it may not work right away, but I'm sure for Blash to know that he can go to that in any situation, but those are things that got to work themselves out. Now we know the situation with Bedard being out for a while, so we'll see how that all plays out. But I think that'll be really interesting to see if they can mesh together. Because if they can, then all of a sudden, you know the matchups that are going to be, and then it's going to really, they're going to have to really count on their depth and some of their young players taking that next step, because they're going to get advantageous matchups when it comes to if it is Bedard and Kaner on a line together.
3: Eddie, we haven't talked to you in a bit. I'm curious.
4: Matchups when it comes to if it is Bedard and Kaner on a line together.
3: Eddie, we haven't talked to you in a bit. I'm curious. Bowen Byron.

0: through that with Artie Levshinoff or Kevin Korzinski or Sam Renzel, whatever way you want to look at it, does that, what did you think about that acquisition, that price for him, and how, if at all, does that change them or get them closer to a playoff run?
1: Yeah. Well, I love the aggressiveness of Kyle Davidson and Normie McIver. I do. They got a proven NHL defenseman, a top four defenseman they got from the Buffalo Sabres. They need that. They need more of that. It makes, you know, their teams are all looking for, you know, experienced guys, a guy that has won a cup in Colorado. You know, he's never had the opportunity to be in a top pair situation. I would assume, again, I don't know, but it being a hockey guy and looking at it from 30,000 feet is that, you know, he's going to get his opportunity to be the guy, to be one of the guys. And they're certainly paying him that way. But I like the aggressiveness. I do. You guys were talking, if I can, you guys were talking about the White Sox and whether or not they should make a move and, you know, bring in a guy like Mason Miller, you know, from the Padres. I learned this when I was a part of the Penguins organization 20 years ago when I was coaching there. And you know, I kind of felt I had an idea, but when you're sitting in those rooms and you're talking about your own draft picks and maybe acquiring and knowing, look, I'll just, Cliff Notes version, we were in a rebuild at that time. I mean, we were tearing it down. So we were in a position where we were thinking about, you know, 5 years down the road. And then we happened to draft back-to-back-to-back drafts. We drafted Marc-Andre Fleury, Evgeny Malkin, and Sidney Crosby. So we hit more than the lottery. I think we hit the Mega Millions twice out of those three drafts there. And, you know, like it set the franchise up for the next little while. But the thing that I learned and the thing that I think is so important now when you're running organizations, I can only speak for hockey, but I think it's part of all sports is, is a franchise and as is an organization, you have to figure out who and what your players are before the rest of the league does. And I think most franchises and most organizations are going to make the right move. So look, if you take a guy in the first round or you take the guy with the 35th pick and you're a year and a half into his development and you realize like, oh my gosh, we had this guy pegged as a number three hitter and you know, was going to put up 35 bombs and now he's only going to hit, and I know batting average isn't the thing now, but I'm showing my age. The guy's only going to hit 220 and he's only going to hit 20. Well, why continue to throw bad money after bad money? Be ahead of it. So what I'm saying is that I love the aggressiveness by Kyle. They stepped up. They went out. They paid a premium and they brought in a guy that's a proven NHL defenseman that will help in him a lot of ways. I know the analytic numbers aren't great, but the one thing he can do, and if you have defensemen like this, you're going to spend a lot less time in your own zone. I know having conversations with Jeff Blashill about that is when you got a guy that can skate your team out of trouble. So not meaning passing, not meaning off the glass. It means beat a guy, take some ice because he's a great skater, and get the puck the hell out of your own zone. And then you give Spencer Knight a little bit more time to breathe. So long-winded, I love the aggressiveness. And I just hope that Byron can take that next step. Take the contract out of it. Can he take the next step as being, again, outside view? Can he be the guy that the Blackhawks traded for? And, yeah, they gave up a lot. But you know what? David, as you mentioned, I mean, you know, tomorrow is not given. And obviously, you know, you guys are talking about the Sox. You know, there's no guarantees about next year. You're in a great spot right now and figure it out. So I do like the acquisition of Bowen Byron.
2: Eddie, the Connor Bedard contract extension, 5 years, $75 million, was inevitable. I also think and wonder if they're able to – it reflected how he has matured as a player and as a person. Maybe bringing Patrick Kane in now also reflects that because it's something they weren't prepared to do several years ago when they traded Patrick Kane and bring him back because maybe that was the beginning of a rebuild. Where do you think Connor Bedard is right now in his next step? What is next for him? And bringing Kane in probably helps protect that investment because it helps Bedard develop. And as part of that maturation, do you think becoming the captain of this team?
1: Well, there's a lot there, David. You know, look, obviously, I mean, the injury parts here, you know, at the end of last year, I mean, really like two freaky falls. There's no other way to say it. So hopefully he can get back healthy and, you know, and look, take his time and don't, you know, look, if you get Patrick Kane and you're like, okay, I can be back by game one or game two, it's like,

0: No, you know, like, just make sure, you know, I'm sure the Hawks will, you know, will be guarding that and making sure that he's, you know, 100% back to get there. You know, I think the next step for him, I thought he took a major step, the last, you know, year and a quarter, and I watch all the time. This is always my home and it always will be. So I think I got a pretty good feel, again, from afar on TV and then, you know, doing a couple of the Hawks games on TNT. Is, you know, he's really improved in faceoff dot, which is awesome because as a center iceman, you know, like that's a big part of the game, puck possession in all three zones. I think you could really see a concerted effort to be better without the puck in all three zones. You know, the defensive part of the game, because when you are a center iceman, it's a 200-foot game, and you know, it does take a little bit away from, you know, the offensive part of the game. And there are some players that just, you know, that have that ability, you know, the quick first step and get some separation and be able to go from defense to offense, to, you know, extremely well. But, you know, in fairness to him is, you know, he's going to get an opportunity now and especially on the power play. And again, not knowing what's going to happen 5-on-5, what the lines are going to be when he gets back healthy, David, is that, you know, he's going to have players that, he's going to have a player, and specifically talking about Kaner, is that thinks on another level, even higher than he does, just because of the experience level. So it's not easy to play with the best players, to play with great players. Like your hockey IQ and your ability to be able to know what they're going to do before they do it and get to holes that you see, that you know that he sees, is to be able to be there. Like sometimes, I mean, we've been amazed over the years, you know, whether it was Kane or it was Marian Hossa, that, you know, you see these guys, Duncan Keith, make plays and you sit there and go, how did he see him? Well, it's all about the process prior to that, to know, you know, what is going to end up happening before it actually does. So I think the maturation process is moving, and that's what you want. And you want to see him continue to take that next step and figure out the NHL game and hopefully get healthy and continue to be, you know, obviously a huge cornerstone of this franchise moving forward.
1: You think he'll be captain?
0: It's a good question. I don't know. I really don't know. I think that when you look at kind of the history, the recent history of the National Hockey League, David, that teams knowing it's just inevitable. So, you know, let's do it. I mean, think about what the Hawks did with Jonathan Toews.
2: Yes.
0: You know what, 2 years into his career or whatever it ended up being, the timeline. They knew and they went ahead and did it. So, look, just from, again, watching from afar and talking to him a handful of times, he certainly, he looks like he is a leader. He looks like he has the captain qualities. We have a little tie in. He played junior hockey for a guy by the name of John Paddock, who happened to be one of the best coaches I ever played for in the National Hockey League in Winnipeg. And I got a chance to talk to John when Connor came into the National Hockey League. And, you know, I think, you know, I take his word is golden. And there's no doubt that, you know, his former junior coach believes, I mean, he is that type of guy. And, you know, sometimes it takes time. Sometimes it takes players 3, 4, 5 years to kind of settle in. And then the organization and the team and, you know, the coaching staff makes that decision, but you know, I don't know what they would do, but he certainly looks like that at some point. Now, whether that's tomorrow or a year from now or 2 years from now, you know, I would anticipate that that he would be captain of the Blackhawks at some point.
2: Great stuff, Eddie. Thanks so much. Great catching up with you. Great talking to you.
1: Thanks,
2: really,
1: Eddie.
2: Appreciate it.
0: Hey, guys, have a great weekend, man. Always appreciate you guys having me on. Thank you.
1: Great to hear
2: that
1: from you.
2: That is Eddie Olczyk. Incredible.
1: Just, he's excited.
2: Really.
1: He's pumped up.
2: Knows it inside and out.
1: Yeah, looking forward to hearing from Patrick Kane later today, just about everything you just said, because it's an exciting time to be a Hawks fan again.
2: I wonder what's left. I mean, I it can't be over because I get it. You got the top prospects in hockey. Your farm system is considered to be the best. But
1: I think
2: you still
1: might
2: have
1: be done.
2: Money left over. Yeah. You got money. I'm just saying.
1: Yeah.
2: And you're never done.
1: Well, I think you always reserve that right. But I think that they feel like I guess it would surprise me if they make another move. I think this was okay. probably the one they were pointing to. As you read in The Athletic, you know, this was something that they identified in the first day of free agency. Kyle Davidson had reached out to Patrick Kane's representative, and they slow played it a lot because they wanted to give Kane time to make his decision and to determine what he wanted to do. This week he came to the conclusion it was back in Chicago.
2: All right, we'll be right back. Mully and Haw, 104.3 The Score.
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0: Another payoff pitch, and he strikes out Merrill with a 100-mile-per-hour fastball up. And you see Merrill saying to Ha-Seong Kim as he heads up there to hit, yeah, that thing's taken off.
1: Look at it. I mean, this has a lot to do with the slot, but also the spin rate. So that combination, he comes a little bit three-quarter with that, and out of the hand, I mean, that thing just scoots.
2: Mully and Haw, 104-3, the score. Interesting to hear a breakdown of a Michael Kopech pitch. And, boy, I mean, there is a guy that that we remember here in Chicago very well, a guy that seemed to have a, you know, a great future, an incredible possibility as a player.
0: But a dark injury cloud hanging over his career, and it still hovers. Because he was on the Baseball Isn't Boring podcast with our guy Rob Bradford, friend of the program, and talked about, hey, Michael Kopech, why isn't he on a team?
2: Right.
0: Why isn't he mentioned as trade possibility? Where is Michael Kopech?
22: Take me through as much as you want and mention as much as you can, like the offseason, what happened.
23: The business of it sometimes sucks. I wanted to take things slow and make sure I was going to be healthy. And so I slowly built up and built up and built up. And then when it kind of got to that window of crunch time, and I didn't realize how small that window of time would be to get signed, everybody wanted like a proof of health, you know? And I was like, well, I'm not ready to throw bullpens. And they're like, well, we're not ready to sign you then. It's kind of the essence of it. And it's like, all right, well, then I'll continue to build up. And then when the time's right, then I'll get in front of somebody. And as the season goes on, the time isn't just randomly right. You know what I mean? So
22: when was that window about, let's say, was that February or?
23: Yeah. And then I think I heard that there was teams wanting to see me throw a bullpen as late as like the last week of spring. But then after that, I hadn't heard much. So, but I think I just have to show that, A, hadn't lost velo, at least not significantly lost velo, and then B, I can compete in the zone against the hitter in the box.
2: So that is Michael Kopech, last with the Dodgers, and I don't believe he's still able to throw even now.
0: I don't think we've heard the last of Michael Kopech, but it is unfortunate that the business part of baseball got the best of him. You won't see teams shy away necessarily from guys if they have compartmentalized injuries or if they're coming back and rehabbing. But for whatever reason, Michael Kopech didn't get signed by somebody. He was a free agent. He was speculated at various places, but now here he is at a time when everybody needs pitching. He's a pitcher that can't find a home because he can't throw for teams. And
2: 30 years old.
0: 30 years old, made his Sox debut August 20th, I think it was, in 2018.
2: Mm-hmm.
0: And at the time, you thought, oh boy, this is going to be somebody that is going to be here for a very long time. Starting pitcher, then he was converted into a reliever, didn't find the consistency and seldom found the health that he needed to stay on the mound and you know, dominant, because at times he could be.
2: Well, the velocity was through the roof and the stuff was phenomenal when he was healthy, and you didn't really see a lot of that here in Chicago. Certainly he showed it in L.A. For a brief period of time, but available still, but unable to really be caught in this kind of cycle of not being able to throw, not being able to sign, and needing to get back to good health.
0: Yeah, and yesterday, last night, the flip side of that is Chris Sale strikes out 11.
2: Right.
0: Braves win again, and here Chris Sale, all-star Chris Sale.
2: Sure.
0: 11-6 with a 2.19 ERA.
2: Incredible.
0: That trade, one of the worst the Sox have ever executed.
2: Yeah, they had a terrible trade.
0: That was the beginning of the rebuild, that rebuild back in 2016.
2: That and was Moncada.
0: Moncada and Kopech.
2: And Kopech.
0: Yeah.
2: Yeah.
0: Two guys who would come to symbolize. Yeah, it was Basabe.
2: Yeah, Basabe.
0: Basabe was the third guy, the outfielder that never materialized.
2: Yeah.
0: And you roll the dice and you take your chances, and Sale ended up being a guy who put the Red Sox over the top, won a World Series. Now he's still pitching at a high level for the Braves and maybe be, he'll, by the end of his career, he'll have Hall of Fame worthy credentials. Don't know if he'll get in.

0: but he certainly will have the credentials to have, make it a conversation.
1: Yeah, pretty extraordinary when you look around Major League Baseball, the number of Sox pitchers that are floating around out there. I mean, at a very high level, Dylan Cease having an unbelievable year. Of course, didn't get a lot on that trade either. Carlos Rodon still pitching in Major League Baseball. Crochet hurt at the moment.
0: Well, the Sox won that one right now going away. Well, they won that trade. Brad Montgomery, Chase Mydroth, those are, and Kyle Teal.
1: Kyle Teal.
0: The injured Kyle Teal. Yes. And then Winkelmann Gonzalez, I believe,
1: yes.
0: is.
1: Yes.
0: He still has a chance to
1: he
0: contribute.
1: Yep.
0: So it's a 4-for-1 deal, and you look at just the way that Mydroth and Brad Montgomery and Teal before the injury, that's a trade that was trending well for the White Sox.
1: Yes, no doubt about it. No doubt about it.
0: And I don't know this to the extent the Red Sox now, after winning 15 in a row.
1: Don't think they're trading anybody.
0: They're not trading anybody. They're back in contention, and you wonder when Crochet comes back or how long he's been out, if he how he will contribute. So this could be still a big year. So keep an eye on that trade. It's kind of in the midst of being evaluated. That's what you do this time of year, because you're weighing all kinds of possibilities. Who do you trade? What are you giving away? How big of a risk is it? You know, nobody wants – I think you may see around Major League Baseball, all this conversation, like Coombs said, there's so much conversation on it now. We start talking about this in May. And as you get closer to the deadline, you wonder if teams are going to be reluctant to pull the trigger, because nobody wants to – make the next Pete Crow Armstrong trade. Nobody wants to make the PCA for Javi Baez deal. PCA's ascension and Javi's sort of relative decline or injury, you don't want to be that guy who gives up a future MVP candidate for a rental. And that will make a lot of GMs a little bit more skittish as we get closer to August 3rd.
1: It'll be really curious to see, especially locally, how much happens. You know, I feel like the Cubs should have learned from a year ago that when you need to make a move, you got to make that move. And they're in that position now. And I'm hoping that they do make a move, because they're going to need help to get them over the top and to get them through this. As far as the Sox are concerned, I mean, I get it. I understand the labor issues and all the rest of it. Been a lot of talk, been a lot of ideas floated around. And I'd like to see them make a move of some sort. But, you know, I'm just more tentative about that than I probably need to be. Just because it's taken so long to get to this point.
0: And you want to protect the assets to maintain it, or
1: no? I'm not. I just want to know. You know, as Ed Zoe said, you should know your guys better than anybody else. I don't know that you've had people here long enough to know them in the way in which you need to in order to make a move. So I just think that it is something to kind of consider and look at. And I believe that when people establish who they are in the major league level, then you got a good feel for exactly what you're going to get. But I don't know. I think with minor leaguers, I think that you look at them and you got hopes and dreams for them, but I don't even know if that's accurate. I think we've seen a ton of people that looked like they were going to be absolutely the next great thing, and it didn't work out. And I think that you just have to be aware of that fact. But I also don't believe in packaging 6 or 7 guys and shipping them out until you know who they are.
0: Cubs and Sox back in action tonight. Sox at the rate. Davis Martin on the mound for them against the Astros. Astros in town. It's a team they should... This is a series they should win. This is a series that the Astros are below 500. Hunter Brown, right-hander on the mound, so you're going to have your left-handed lineup. And that's good news for the White Sox, because they have the left-handed slug. And this could be a night, as Dustin predicted the ball could be flying out of the ballpark.
1: And as you predicted, Mooney could be hitting his home run.
0: Yeah, I think so.
1: Was it May 27th? Is that the date?
0: Yeah, May 27th. He hasn't homered since May 27th. He's been out for a while.
1: Unless you count the home run derby.
0: I don't count the home run derby.
1: I don't either. I'm just joking.
0: And, wait a second. That's tomorrow. Hunter Brown is starting tomorrow night for the Astros. So that's not tonight's starting pitcher.
1: Oh, so is he against Sean Burke tomorrow?
0: Sean Burke is going against Hunter Brown tomorrow. Okay. Sean Burke is pitching Saturday for the Sox.
1: Yes.
0: Tonight is Davis Martin's night. So they can battle whoever wants to be designated the ace this week. But tonight it's Spencer Arrighetti for the Astros. So, yeah, right-hander still with the left-handed lineup. That will be something to look forward to for the Sox. You got to figure that Antonacci will be leading off, and then, you know, in this configuration of Will Venable's lineup, Chase Mydroth could be batting ninth. So I'm not quite sure how that's going to line up.
1: Could be batting eighth. They are, you know, he's capable of moving all over the place. And last we saw him, he was a huge, huge contributor to a good win for the White Sox.
0: Cubs going to Pittsburgh. This is Matthew Boyd tonight, and I think he wants to continue that mastery. He is the closest thing they have to an ace, I suppose, that he's pitched like one of late.
1: Shota. Didn't you say Shota last week?
0: Well, Shota had seven scoreless, but I don't think he's the ace of the staff. Jared Jones against Matthew Boyd tonight. That's going to be a good matchup. Jared Jones is he's a dominant right-hander when he's feeling it, and he could be feeling it tonight. So it's no easy matchup for the Cubs. They have to go against Jared Jones and Paul Skeens back-to-back. That could be tough. It could be tough to win that series this weekend. I'm a little bit concerned about the Cubs, especially coming off the Tigers series, which they could have won the finale, and they did not. So not sure how I feel.
1: I felt like they let themselves down by not winning that Tiger series.
0: I don't have a good feeling. I don't have good vibes going in this weekend series, to be honest with you, from a Cub perspective. I think they could be in trouble.
1: They do well against Pittsburgh, though.
0: Dustin, did you predict this on the podcast, Fly the W?
2: There's no more podcast. Podcast is on hiatus.
1: What did you predict off of the year?
0: Generally speaking?
2: I like them to win 2 out of 3, and I like Shota to beat your guy, Paul Skeens.
0: You just don't like Skeens?
2: He's a man. He's just I like to go after the stars. I want to compete with, you know, we argued about this in the football season. I think it was slightly different about when we were talking about, remember we were talking about whether or not we wanted the Bears to face Aaron Rodgers. We had a pretty good debate about that. That position's a little bit, it's like a starting pitcher, but the football season, like, you can rebound from a loss in baseball. You know, you pile up a couple of losses in the NFL and the season's kind of down the drain. But, like, I'm sure all of you in your different sport careers had a rival, or the team you were playing against had, like, a stud player. I always wanted to go against that stud player. Now, most of the time I got my rear end kicked by that stud player. But the fact is, I wasn't scared about it. I didn't lose sleep over it. You know, I put my uniform on, I prepared, and I wanted the opportunity to see what I could do against that player.
0: Yeah.
2: Now, it didn't always work out.
0: There's always that guy.
2: I didn't sit and worry about it. I wasn't in the bathroom.
0: Every high school guy's got that guy.
2: I wasn't
0: guy.
2: In the bathroom. I wasn't up all night.
0: I get you.
2: I didn't fake an injury. In fact, I was like, during the week, I'm like, give me that guy. I hope he moves. I hope he comes over here. I dare him to come over here.
0: Yeah, I get you.
2: Right?
0: I get you, Dustin.
2: Don't be afraid because some guy's a 3-star or 4-star commit over at Mount Carmel. And, you know, and you got, ooh, boy, I don't know.
3: Say Mount Carmel.
2: Take that guy on.
1: He's saying that.
0: You bring me back. You bring me back. Glory days.
1: Yeah, fearless, I think, is how we describe
2: it. Put a railroad tie on your back and march up that hill at Crestview Park.
1: See?
0: There you go.
1: He's fearless.
0: Everyone's got that guy. You had that guy, right?
1: Oh, yeah.
2: Vision Quest.
0: Who was that guy?
1: Many, many such men like that. I was in my college career kind of a man marker, which was I would take on the leading scorer of the opponent and concentrate on shutting them down.
0: Mm-hmm.
1: And there were a couple of guys that were very highly thought of that I had a couple of tricks I would do. Number one, I would talk the whole game, and, you know, it was kind of, I would play a psychological game, but I would come in and try to hit the guy pretty hard initially and let him know I was going to be there all day. and that I was going to have boots up and I was going to play dirty, and he had to be aware of it.
0: You were going to play dirty?
1: And then, I'm just saying it was going to, I was going to be haunting you throughout the course of the day.
0: Mm-hmm.
1: But I love talking. I loved, being able to whisper things. And I had an incident early in my career where I was a little too much of a hothead, which is hard to believe, but I was. And I was told, rather than get mad at someone, just say something like, hey, you're a good-looking guy. Give us a kiss. And it would really kind of take someone out of their head. You know what I mean? So I used to like to have a little conversation running as I was playing. Probably a bad idea for some people, but I could keep it up.
0: Depends on your personality.
1: Yeah.
0: Yeah, it might be.
1: I like to talk to people.
0: Yeah. Well, then you're in the right line of work.
1: Thank you, David.
0: Talking to people every day.
1: Yeah, we talk to people. And you know what I'm talking about. You were defending people, and it's different when you
0: chirp. Yeah, well,
1: that's what you did.
0: Yeah,
1: you
0: before Ball it. State, there was North Judson, and there was this guy who was featured in the South Bend Tribune in a headline. His name was John Barron, and he referred to him as Magic Feet.
1: Oh.
0: Magic Feet. And so I came to my locker that day before the game, and it was in my coach, who was pretty good motivator, actually, because he just knew how to push the right buttons. He had laminated the big pick. He'd blown it up and he put it in my locker. And he said, Magic Feet. And we need to take away the guy with magic feet. And that night we did.
2: That's awesome.
0: Poof. He disappeared.
2: Did Magic Feet make any of the Indiana Sports Hall of Fame?
0: Magic Feet was a great player. John Barron was a terrific guy. I'm in contact with him at different times. I have been a couple of years, but followed his career closely. He played college football, I believe. Yeah. Butler, perhaps. And but he was Mishawaka Marion. That was the school. Mishawaka Marion, North Judson, look it up. John Barron did not have a good night. Magic Feet. Wow. I remember it well. So yeah, I know what you're talking about. You get ready for those guys. Right?
1: Yeah, I mean, again, fearlessness really throughout this program. Extraordinary what phony tough guys we have here.
0: Brandon, I'm sure, has a story.
3: Look, my story's in reverse, honestly. Like, I played pickup ball one time against Derrick Rose. I didn't know who he was at the time, so I played against him. And I was talking mess because I'm like, kid, I a little skinny. He was skinny, but he was kind of a little swole. I was like, I'm gonna get this kid, and he crossed me over so bad, and to this day my ankle still hurt. Like, after that, it kind of changed my perspective of like trash talking, because I'm like, all right, I kind of underestimated him, so like, I'm never again will I do that again. I mean, I love Derrick Rose, but
0: that is
3: going
0: funny.
3: Against him, no.
0: That is great.
1: Wow.
0: Did you knew at that moment?
3: After that, I'm like, I'm gonna be careful of who I like trash talk, because I was trash talking him. Like, I started, and he was very quiet, didn't really say much, and then like the guys around him was like, you better be quiet. I'm like, I ain't worried about this kid, and man, did he hurt my I'm telling you, to this day, my ankle still hurt. I'm afraid to jump.
1: That's a great story.
0: That's funny.
1: All right. We've got Layla and Mark Grody. We'll talk to them next.
0: Right.
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0: Molly and Haw, Chicago's Sports Radio 104.3, The Score. We, of course, broadcast live from The Score's Hyundai Studios, brought to you by your local Hyundai dealers. Thanks to them. Thanks to Jacob Stutz. He gets us up and twitching away in the morning. And thanks to everyone for calling and texting and emailing.
1: Most of all, thank you for listening on this Friday.
0: It's Friday. It's a glorious Friday. Happy birthday to my brother Patrick. It's 724, my favorite numbers at the racetrack after my big brother. So congratulations to him. It's his birthday. Thank you to our executive producer, Mr. Dustin William Rhodes.
2: We've been working, haven't we? We've been working early and we're late getting ready for today. Today. Sitting in this chair, this seat, getting to work, getting started, our beginning. Because this is where it all begins. Together.
0: John Harbaugh, he said about three times, this is the New York Giants. We're the New York Giants. Can you believe we're here at the Giants? I know the coaches can't believe it. He was really... It was almost as if he hadn't prepared for the speech and just repeated the same
1: thing. That's who he is, though.
0: I know.
1: I think it's fascinating. People are so surprised.
0: He's underscoring
1: this is football coach.
3: He took a page out of his brother's book with that one. He's going Jim Harbaugh.
1: A little bizarre?
3: Yeah. Mm-hmm.
1: How's it working for Jim Harbaugh?
0: Working well.
3: Works well in the bank account. I know that.
0: Thank you, Brandon, for your great work today and every day. And for trash talking Derrick Rose, great story.
3: He also

0: just like Paul Skeens, David puts his pants on one leg at a time.
1: Mm. Paul Skeens wears pants.
2: Paul Skeens, eh.
1: Layla Rahimi in the house. Layla.
3: Yeah, and I'm baffled at this take.
2: That is an unfair characterization of my take.
1: Very old.
2: It's a very old.
3: What? You mean
2: audio.
3: Something we said was taken out of context?
2: Yes, yes.
3: For
2: it was. Terribly.
1: It's all saved there.
2: I'm very respectful of Paul Skeens as other
1: Grant
2: takes.
1: Taylor, greater yeah. than sign, Paul Skeens.
3: Ooh, snap.
1: And Mark Rohde in the house. Rohde time! Yes!
4: I mean, the Cubs did beat Skeens yes. back in May.
2: They're 2-3 live, or he's 2-3 against the Cubs lifetime.
4: Okay.
2: He's lost more than he's won.
4: See?
3: How about that?
4: And he's only got a 3.43 ERA. That doesn't seem so Skeens-like, does it? He seems pretty vulnerable to me.
2: Yeah, he's still pretty good.
4: Yeah.
1: You know, I'm not going to badmouth him because he went up to Mooney at the All-Star game and he told him he and Grant Taylor were buds and heard good things.
2: Yeah.
1: It's neat.
3: Camaraderie.
1: It's nice.
5: That's all it takes, and you're one over. Be nice to the...
3: Hey,
5: that's
3: it. Hey, did you Fair Crew hear the other part of that Giants YouTube series that they've released? Did you hear the other speech?
4: Oh, yeah.
2: From Matt Nagy?
3: Yes.
4: By the name of Nagy.
1: Gotcha.
3: And the acronym that he created was PTSD.
1: Oh, boy.
4: Post-traumatic... Bear syndrome.
6: Physical. I mean... Tough, smart, detailed.
1: Oh, physical, you know, tough, smart, detailed.
3: Of course it is. Of course.
4: The problem with all these things is it's manufactured dramatic voice because it's being filmed and everybody in the room knows
2: that's
4: it's coaching. Being filmed.
2: No, but that's coaching.
3: Yeah, you're right.
2: These are always
3: coaching.
2: Guys who do this. The cameras are just catching it more often now. This is the way coaches talk.
1: I know, but
2: this is the way they.
1: PTSD is not like a nice anagram in
2: but
1: my
2: he's
1: world.
2: Trying, what he's trying to do, and I'm not to defend Matt Nagy.
1: Go ahead. Go ahead.
4: I'm rooting for Matt Nagy. But
2: what he's trying
4: well.
2: To do is like to associate a positive connotation with something that is deemed negative. PTSD, nobody likes. You know, everyone's, PTSD. He's trying to be ironic. He's trying to be different. That's all. Think of it this way.
3: Well, I always thought he was that way when it came to wearing a visor, being a bald guy. Like, I did think that was like a purposeful, like, tongue-in-cheek type of thing.
2: I could see that.
3: And I think he does have that kind of sense of humor in him. And goodness knows, we probably had a part in him not doing it anymore.
2: My favorite part of every football season, though, is when people react to coaches sounding like coaches. Like, it's something that is so bizarre to hear. These guys talk that way.
3: The problem is some of them are really good at it. Yes. And then we get spoiled by the guys who are really good at
1: be
3: it.
1: Be you.
4: Be you. It's as easy as that.
1: Be you.
4: That one stands. Like, that's a good legacy.
3: It did stand, but then he didn't want that out of some of his players.
4: Yeah, Mitch Trubisky.
1: Be anyone
3: yeah,
1: else.
3: Or yes. Yeah. I mean, it was a great concept. And if it was backed with authenticity, it would have worked.
1: Be better.
4: Be better. Yeah.
3: Be better is actually kind of true.
4: We love 2018, like, but be better after
3: I mean,
4: that, please.
3: But like, we could all tell ourselves to be better. Like, frankly, that is one where you have to point the thumb, you know?
4: The post-game parties were, that's a good legacy, too.
3: I didn't hate Club Dub like everybody else did. I thought it was great.
4: Who hated Club Dub?
2: Club Dub was cool.
3: People were like, yeah, Club Dub.
1: Club Dub was cool?
4: You think that's cool?
1: Yeah.
3: Joking, no.
4: Well, you know what? It was cool until they lost in London to the Raiders, and then it got made fun of. Didn't Gruden make fun of it,
1: Club
4: I believe?
1: I'm going to have a party here.
4: Yeah, he did something, man.
2: Until
4: he
2: the double doink. I mean, everything was cool in 2018.
4: Yeah, and then they were...
3: Not handing the ball off enough was never cool.
4: Quarter one of 2019, Bears fans were booing the Chicago Bears. That's it. That's all you need to know.
2: Well, if you go
4: about.
2: Back to the summer of 2019, if you go back to July 24th, 2019... My sense is that we were saying a lot of the same things about the Bears then that we're saying about the Bears now.
3: Well, there was a big like wholesale coaching change.
1: I don't think anyone accused Matt Nagy of being a bad football coach. And now you're saying that the same thing's going on with Ben Johnson.
2: No, I'm saying that there was a lot of enthusiasm about the Bears in 2019.
1: But you think
2: summer.
1: he's going to end up being as disappointing
2: no,
1: as
2: no,
1: that?
2: No,
1: is that what
2: no,
1: I just
2: not,
1: heard?
2: No, no.
4: The difference is the resume before he came to the Bears, like Ben Johnson, having been an innovative offensive mind with Detroit.
2: All these caveats are true. I'm just telling overall, the general enthusiasm was high in July of 2019.
4: We had parades in the offseason.
2: Let's go back up, get the tape.
4: You're absolutely right.
3: I do distinctly recall all of us saying, though, at the time that we were concerned about what kind of leap Mitch Trubisky was going to take, and it was going to be like the year to define him. And I don't feel like we're necessarily saying that.
2: I remember
3: about
2: him
3: Caleb
2: on a stage
3: Williams.
2: With Jim McMahon saying, "There's the next great quarterback."
4: Well, and that, based on the second half against Philadelphia,
3: wasn't nearly as much certainty around quarterback then as there is now. Like I remember that being a big part of it.
4: He was not a top 10 quarterback.
1: How are you going to handle what David said today?
3: You know what, friends? We are handling kind of what David said today because we are going to take that football and we are running with it.
7: And never give it back.
3: And we're never giving it back. We're going to start with football. We're going to end with football. In the meantime, I think Mark Grody and Dan Weider talked about their top 5 questions for training camp. So we're going to do 3. Then we're going to do a couple of different segments. Bruce Levine joins us with a baseball breakdown at 10:25. Curtis Granderson is in studio with us at 11. Oh. So not only is he a wonderful baseball mind, but he's got a lot of good things that you can contribute to. We apparently have some really well-submitted questions by one of our Radiothon winners. So I'm really excited to hear what those are. They're Bears-related. 5 on it. Is it noon? Kevin Fishbane will join us at 1 o'clock because it is Friday. It is almost training camp, and he did the Bears survey of the fans, so I thought it was really compelling.
2: Have a great show.
4: Thanks, guys. Bears.
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3: Of all the teams in the NFL that maybe should have taken Hard Knocks as a cautionary tale, might be the Giants. And apparently, according to research that Tyler Buterbaugh has done, they decided to have a series on YouTube called Giants Life.
22: Correct. That is what they have on the New York Giants YouTube page called Giants Life.
3: And this is behind the scenes, kind of like Hard Knocks.
22: Yep. Exactly just like Hard Knocks, just like the Temu version.
3: Well, I think it might extend to the speech that John Harbaugh gave to the Giants to try to fire them up as the new head coach. And this is confirmed. This is real, and this is a clip from Giants Life.
23: Standing up here in front of the New York Giants. The New York Giants. It's the New York Giants sitting in this room.
24: Quit yelling.
23: The New York Giants. Wow, it's an honor. It's an honor.
3: John Harbaugh basically just told everybody what we're doing right now, sitting in a chair getting fired up about work.
23: Excited, nervous, you know?
25: You have to understand he was addressing a room full of players and coaching staff, and there was just no... There was no audience return.
3: There was no mutually shared energy. It was a guy pacing and talking.
25: And so the longer it went on, the more uncomfortable it got for the viewer, you the consumer.
26: You know, that makes all of us uncomfortable, but we've got to move forward.
3: Secondly, when I put this on the group thread, the clip, Tyler, in his evil retaliation,
25: it was
3: did
25: evil.
3: What? What'd you do, Tyler?
22: I might have sent a little clip of, you guys all remember this guy?
27: Did we win the ball? Yeah. Yes, we did. Right? And I said, when we do that right, it will be right. Right? Right?
22: Right.
27: Right. Tight. Tight to death.
28: Corporate needs you to find the differences between this picture.
23: To get it.
28: And this picture.
27: We've always been tight.
28: They're the same picture.
19: Layla Rahimi. Marshall Harris. 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
3: It is a good weekend to live in the city beautiful. This is Rahimi Harrison Grody on 104.3 The Score. Astros playing on the south side over the weekend, which should be fantastic weather. The Savannah Bananas are at Wrigley. WNBA All-Star Weekend is here. And
29: Bears.
3: Training camp.
29: Bears.
30: Training camp.
29: Bears.
30: Training camp.
29: Bears.
30: Training camp.
29: Bears.
22: Training camp.
3: We get a game week after training camp. No, Tyler. There's no wrong answer.
29: He just wanted to get the last word.
3: Bears. I love Bears. It. Bears. I like it when people get random last words. Like, that's fun.
29: I like the idea of evil Tyler, and that was evil of him to have injected Matt Eberflus's voice. So we're doing ex-Bears coaches today. We talked about Matt Nagy in transition. We heard from Matt Eberflus right there. I'll take Dick Geron for 1,000.
3: Oh, we got to play the girl from Ipanema, which the former hosts here at The Score, Dan and Terry, said was playing in his headset. Did you ever hear about that?
29: No.
3: Yeah, that like playing his headset at all times was like just a lovely little version instrumental of the girl from Ipanema.
29: Okay.
3: You know, the usual.
29: The huge.
3: Yes. I always think of it with the Blues Brothers elevator scene.
29: Oh, nice.
3: Where they're standing in the elevator and it's just
29: the music
3: really
29: is playing.
3: Calm elevator music and chaos is going on around them.
29: Right.
3: And then I decided to live here. And while I was here, there was actually a car in a mall briefly.
29: You had a car in a mall?
3: No. Oh. Somebody drove a car in a mall.
29: Oh, yeah. It happens. Happened. It happens from time to time.
3: Yes. So that said, yeah, it's a tremendous weekend. If you love sports, if you love Chicago, if you like just being outside, there is no shortage of things to do. It's going to be a great time. In the meantime, it's. I think this is it, Mark. We've waited. We've tried to not go complete Bears, but today's the day.
29: Can't help ourselves. I mean, we'll talk plenty of baseball on the show. Like you said, we had Curtis Granderson coming up in a little bit. We've got
3: Bruce Levine is in our next segment.
29: Bruce will join us in about 15, 20 minutes from now. We've got questions, baseball questions, and five on it. But yeah, we both came in here, I think all of us, and that includes Ray Diaz and Tyler Buterbaugh. We were all kind of in a Bears frame
3: training
29: of mind.
3: Training camp.
29: I mean, Weeder and I, we were so Bears'd up yesterday that we recorded two Take the North podcasts yesterday. We couldn't help ourselves.
3: Take the North.
29: One of the things, Layla, that we discussed was, one of the things that we discussed a while back, Weeder and I, on Take the North was five things that we wanted answered before camp started.
3: You're not going to have them answered. I don't even think the Bears themselves have answers to these questions.
29: It's true. It's probably true, but we did it like right after the season ended, and then we revisited it yesterday, which we invite you to listen to. This is going to be a different version of what Layla and I are going to do here right now. But we
3: different version.
29: Different version.
3: Different version. So here's what happened. Essentially, we are the suckers for all the coach speeches because we're fired up. We want to run through some, you know, tunnel banner, you know, something. And all we've got is ourselves. Actually, there are banners here with the construction in our studio. What if we just ran through one of them and was like, are you ready for some football?
29: You might get hurt or yelled at. I mean,
3: I will take the risk.
29: I've already been yelled at for walking through the illegal construction
3: zone.
29: That's
3: because they said authorized people only, but we're authorized to work here. They should have said authorized by the company. They were not clear in their signage.
29: Is it weird that they told us to wear padding and helmets when we walk in next week? Is that strange?
0: They only told you.
29: We have to wear hard hats?
0: That was just you, specifically.
29: Why did they put football gear in my locker here today? If Grody's going to Grody, and he's just going to walk through the construction, we better cover our asses so he doesn't get a brick falling on his head. So it's just me. Oh, wow.
0: It's just you, man.
29: So I have to wear a hard hat.
3: And shoulder pads. Starting
29: Monday.
3: That's what I heard.
29: Yeah. I'm going to get a good neck roll. I like a good Matsui neck roll.
3: Oh, yeah. I always thought of Brian Cox.
29: Brian Cox is a great example.
3: Brian Cox had the most menacing neck roll and then the midriff jersey. And that went hard to me.
29: Yeah, like, that's good.
3: He was just a naturally like menacing presence.
29: I don't know why I think of Pat Fitzgerald, the player at Northwestern. I think Pat Fitzgerald, I think of him and the neck roll. Neck rolls are out.
3: I don't. You can't even wear them anymore. I don't think the league will let you.
29: Shoulder pads are out. Remember how big shoulder pads
3: used to be?
29: And now they're form fitting now.
3: Yeah.
29: Yeah.
3: It's a shame.
29: It is a shame. But yeah, I'm sure the players appreciate it a little bit more.
3: Okay, so you have three questions that you wanted answered by the start of training camp.
29: Yes.
3: And rookies report tomorrow. And I am here to tell you, none of these have been answered.
29: Okay.
3: Now they're gonna. I think training camp is really where you find the answers to these.
29: That is very true. So let's go through these three things, Layla, and I will ask you the first one, and that is: Do we have at this point heading into camp left tackle clarity?
3: No. That was me impersonating Ben Johnson, coughing, saying no about Tyson Bagent. Oh, we've received a message here.
29: Ray just looked at us very seriously.
3: Yeah.
29: Gave us the look at your phones prompt. So I will let Layla do that while I will contribute to this.
3: Uh-oh.
29: Do we have a change in our show here?
3: I think we do.
29: Uh-oh.
3: Just a little bit in a good way. You know what? Whatever. It's Friday. We're talking about football. This is important. Breaking news on the score is sponsored by IDOT. Running late, speeding won't save you time. No need to speed. It's not a game. Remember last year and how no Bears were on the NFL top 100?
29: Zero.
3: Number 51.
29: Ladies and gentlemen.
3: Caleb S. Williams.
29: There it is. Read the breaking news. Breaking news on the score. It's sponsored by
3: iDOT. Running late, speeding won't save you time. No need to speed. It's not a game.
29: How about that?
3: It is a game when Caleb Williams gets on the field and toys with your soul, the opponent.
29: I think that's perfectly put. Now, Marshall, who is not here today, correctly sort of talked me into the possibility that Caleb Williams would show up in the top 20 because of the way the voting is done by the players.
3: Yeah, the survey process is really flawed.
29: It is flawed.
3: See Lamar Jackson at 69.
29: Exactly. He does not belong at number 69. But because of the way Caleb Williams finished the season last year and because of the way players like Micah Parsons raved about your quarterback, number 18, we thought it was a possibility. Marshall, I give him all the credit for that, thought that it was possible that if

0: up.
1: Absolutely.
0: But then the flip side is we might make him mad.
2: They my feet.
1: DJ Moore.
0: See?
1: I am going to miss. All
0: everything
1: right.
0: has new meaning now, doesn't
1: Personally,
0: it?
1: Personally, I will miss talking to DJ Moore. I don't know if the Bears will miss him in on the field. I'm sure they will. We'll talk about such things. But man, I'm going to miss talking to DJ Moore.
0: Yes, you guys, DJ understood the ballet that was the conversation between you and Dan.
1: Absolutely. And other media members as well. Like we had a weird
0: DJ
1: relationship.
0: DJ knew how to like suit up, but it was like, it wasn't defensive. It was pleasantly bouncy.
1: It was. And he knew how to call us out as well, obviously, when Dan would phrase things weirdly, or if I would, does it please you, things like that. He would throw it right back in our faces. Or if he didn't like a question, he would throw it right back in our faces. And good on him. I like a little challenge from a player.
0: Oh, apparently. 217 says Micah said it years ago on his podcast.
1: The foot fetish?
0: That's a good memory out of you.
1: Okay.
0: Good memory.
1: Likes a good pedicure, he does.
3: Long time foot fetish guy.
1: Like a good feet scraping. Big
0: well,
1: feet guy.
0: You know, I'm not here to yuck anybody's yum when it comes to the pedicure thing. Just don't post people's pictures that you don't own.
1: Yeah, I would subscribe to that rule, Layla.
0: Like, I've had to ask to be removed from some websites that I did not tell them that they could use my pictures.
1: All right, I do think the Bears have a little bit more clarity on left tackle than they did to begin the offseason. How so is the following. I do think it's Braxton Jones. And this is because, and look, disclaimer, Ben Johnson did say the player battles will actually be in training camp, not the offseason program, of which I got to watch some of. And when I did watch it, it was pretty clear that Braxton Jones, at least for that portion, was your left tackle, because we saw Theo Benedet wasn't even on the left side of the line in the times that I saw him working out. He was on the right side of the line. Didn't see a whole lot of Jedrick Wills, and we know what a wild card he is. The Alabama product, the guy that you know, top 10 pick.
0: Yeah, pedigree is there.
1: Pedigree is all there.
0: Ryan Poles loves like a past, you know, Alex Leatherwood comes to mind.
1: That's
0: he
1: a
0: loves
1: great call.
0: Like a past first round pick guy.
1: And I think all teams do. If you could reclaim a guy and get him to be better, what a boost that would be. Like, it would be ideal if somehow Jedrick Wills magically was able to overcome all of these injuries that he has had. But it sure didn't feel like Jedrick Wills to me. So I do think, I am not naming Braxton Jones the starting left tackle. It does appear the way he showed up to camp, the way he was moving around, the fact that he's, what did Ben say? He's all jacked up right now. I don't know if that was the words that he used.
0: He's hopped up on Mountain Dew.
1: Yeah, I'll go with that.
0: Come at you like a spider monkey.
1: I will go with that. So I do think that from the end of last season up until now, the eve of camp, that there is a little bit of clarity at the left tackle position with Braxton Jones.
0: I do think we're all defaulting to Braxton Jones because, frankly, we all defaulted to Braxton Jones last year. What I don't like is when people say, well, you know, you're stupid to talk about other people, or there's this condescension when it comes to respecting the guy who earned the job last year, which was Theo Benedet.
1: Mm-hmm.
0: Theo earned that job.
1: He did.
0: And Braxton
1: Eventually.
0: Jones, Braxton Jones was coming off of a horrible ankle injury, broken ankle, we know that, where he still had to get back to form. But there were criticisms of Braxton Jones's inability to anchor prior to that point. Like, he had an issue with that. The base isn't very wide. Yes, his arm length is massive. You know, he's in the top percentiles of offensive linemen with that. But we know what we saw out of him. He was getting blown off of blocks a lot in his previous season. So, do I think that Braxton Jones has the work ethic to want to get better? Absolutely. But does the physical traits match his, match the execution? I can't confidently say that one really aligns with the other. And that's why I think there was a discussion about it to begin with outside of him. I think Theo Benedet is still very much in the mix here. Do I think that Braxton Jones does some good things that could help Ben Johnson's offense well? Yes. I think Braxton Jones is really good at blocking downfield. I would see where getting the screen game going, if the runner's ball is thrown, he could be a massive weapon. You know, that could really utilize his skill set. I actually think he'd be fantastic in trick plays. But can you get back to at least the form you had before you were injured? But the idea that he was healthy enough, they thought at the time last year, to be able to have the responsibility. And Benedet still won the job.
1: Yeah, and I think

0: you know, to add to what you're saying about Braxton Jones, he may win the job, but can he keep the job this year? Can he be good once he wins the job? And then there's always the nuclear option, which we saw last year.
1: Darnell.
0: Against the Rams when in the playoffs, when they moved old Joe Tooney out to left tackle, and a guy by the name of Jordan McFadden came on the inside. Now, we don't want to see that. We don't want to get down to that. But there are other options.
1: Joe Tooney played out of position in a Super Bowl. So we know that it is possible.
0: Right. They did lose the game. That is, the Bears lost to the Rams.
1: Yeah, well, and the Kansas City Chiefs lost to the Eagles when he did that, too. So that kind of speaks to what you're saying. But I was thinking the nuclear option was moving Darnell right over there.
0: That is, you know what? That's another nuclear option. But I do feel like that they have finally settled on, we're just going to leave Darnell right as our Penei Sewell, which was the idea initially.
1: I think if it's not broke, don't fix it.
0: I'm with you. You want the next one? You ready for the next one? Okay.
1: Number two.
0: Secondary reboot. Has it been answered for you how the Bears secondary safeties and corners will look? How you feeling about that, Layla?
2: I haven't heard any of that. I didn't hear all of it. I heard a lot about most of it, but what I did hear, I did not hear any of that.
0: So this is what today is. We're just going to hear from Bears ex-coaches today. So when's John Fox coming? Can we get some Foxy?
1: It's all a problem. It's too much voice, not enough rats.
3: It's all a problem.
0: Your Fox is as good as anybody's.
1: It's just because of the cadence. It has nothing to do with the actual voice. It just has to do with I mimic the exact cadence.
0: I don't do Fox because so many people
1: it's
0: do Fox
1: problem.
0: As good as you do. So I
1: that doesn't make any sense.
3: Doesn't our 1 o'clock Kevin Fishbane have a good one, or is that Dan Weider?
0: Both of those guys do. Wow. Yeah, they covered it.
1: It's pretty easy. You
0: Fox,
1: just fry the heck out of your voice and then go from there.
0: Dick Duran, who I love during
1: the late Dick Duran, by the way.
0: I know.
1: Sad.
0: Good guy.
1: Dude.
0: By all accounts. Classy man he was.
1: They have to ask this question, right? You have to ask this question.
0: Yes, please.
1: During training camp the X factor, as crazy as it sounds, is whether or not Malik Muhammad is going to see significant playing time.
0: Amen.
1: That's it.
0: And where? Because we saw him working on the inside. And I know this all comes down to Kyler Gordon. We saw Jalen Jones working on the inside. Neither seemed ideal, by the way.
1: Yeah.
0: So, and does Tyreek Stevenson hold down the spot? And does Malik Muhammad, as you said, does he have a prayer to replace him? And is Jalen Johnson okay? He looked good in the offseason program, but we still got to make sure Jalen Johnson is okay.
1: I think it's the subhead under your secondary question is, how does Ben Johnson feel about Tyreek Stevenson?
0: Yeah.
1: How does Dennis Allen feel about Tyreek Stevenson? Because I worry that we got some hints during the playoff game. Playing time is as good of an indication as any.
0: Right. It got really uneven towards the end of the season in terms of Tyreek Stevenson's playing time. And what role does Smitty play?
1: Terrell Smith.
0: Yeah,
1: now that he's back.
0: Smitty's back.
1: I'm excited to see him back from injury. All right, so we got to two of our questions because there was a lot going on. Williams cracks the top 100 at number 51, that according to NFL.com. And frankly, we love to see it. He should be higher. He and Lamar Jackson both should be higher.
0: It is weird, but it's just a silly, fun voting thing.
1: No,
0: so,
1: there's multiple Bears in the NFL top 100.
0: Right.
1: Training camp starts tomorrow with rookies reporting. Both baseball teams in town are good and relevant, and we'll do that next on Raheem Harrison Grody. Bruce Levine will come on. In the meantime, we broadcast live from our Score Hyundai studios, brought to you by your local Hyundai dealers. You heard the breaking news sounder earlier. 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Running late, speeding won't save you time. No need to speed. It's not a game. Our producers are Ray Diaz and Tyler Buterbaugh on the ones and twos. Brandon Fryer helps us out as well. We have Cody Westerland, Connor O'Donnell, Jacob Stutz, and Max Curtis as our video and social team. You can join us on video, twitch.tv/TheScoreChicago. We are also on YouTube at The Score Chicago as well. And oh yeah, text us and call us. There's a very compelling question asking to Mark Grody right now on our text line. 312-644-6767. Mark Grody, did you see Rush?
0: The answer is no.
1: Okay.
0: But there's still a couple more shows.
1: Okay. I think all of our target demographic did.
0: Yeah, they need me there.
1: Yeah,
3: they need me.
1: The camaraderie needs to be high.
0: I saw some hilarious videos of the relative length of the men's bathroom line to the women's bathroom line, which usually...
1: There was a line at the women's bathroom?
0: No, there was not a line
1: at the
0: women's.
1: Yeah, that's what I thought.
0: That's just it.
1: That's what I thought. Yeah, Bruce Levine, Baseball Talk next as the Cubs and White Sox get ready for new series on The Score.
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23: Kevin O'Connor of Yahoo Sports reporting that LeBron James delaying his free agent decision because he's waiting to see if a team could potentially trade for Anthony Davis or Kyrie Irving. The problem? The Wizards don't want to trade AD and the Mavs don't want to trade Kyrie Irving. My daughter would love to do nothing but eat cheese and ice cream all day, but we can't always get what we want. Not even the king, LeBron James. I'm Nick Costos.
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1: This is Raheemy Harrison Grody on 104.3 The Score, and there were no baseball games for the local teams yesterday. Cubs and White Sox were both off, but they both begin important series today. Sox are at home against the Astros, and the Cubs take on the Pirates. So we wanted to bring in our Score baseball reporter, Bruce Levine. He is at MLB Bruce Levine on X, host of Inside the Clubhouse Saturday mornings 9 to 11. The guests this week are Cubs catcher Miguel Amaya at 9:30 and Steve Stone, the White Sox analyst, at 10:30. Bruce, how are you today?
26: Good morning to both of you. My question to both is, what type of inventory would Layla and Mark trade for Mason Miller?
1: Ooh.
0: Or which team?
1: Yeah, that's a good question.
0: Yeah, that's
26: an even better question, yeah. But I would start with the Chicago Cubs.
1: The better question is, knowing how AJ Preller will just kind of toy with people and not give you much in return and see the Yu Darvish trade, something tells me he would want a lot from the Cubs. So you're talking probably big league talent for big league talent at the very least. So what would they want in return? Perhaps somebody else to help their offense, even though it started to get going?
0: Matt Shawn, Jackson Wiggins.
1: Oh, my word. Do you really think it would take? Those are the top two prospects in the... I mean, Jackson Wiggins.
0: Shaw's a major leaguer. So, and Jackson Wiggins is, yes, he is.
1: That's so many years of control.
0: Hey, man, they don't have a closer. Like, you can't not have a legit closer going into the postseason, right? Like, I've enjoyed some of the success of some of the bullpenners that we have seen from the Cubs, but are you a serious team? Are the Cubs a serious team if they don't have lockdown guys late in games in the postseason this year?
1: Well, and Bruce, that's kind of the problem, is the Padres know the Cubs are desperate. I don't see anybody giving anybody discounts here, and Miller's the dude.
26: Well, look, it's going to start with Daniel Palencia, right?
0: Yeah.
26: So he's automatically going to go in that deal, and San Diego's going to want to make sure he's healthy at that point, because if you're trading 102, you want at least 100 miles an hour.
0: Oh, so they'd have to give up Palencia in this?
1: I mean,
0: this whole
1: that's
0: thing?
1: The thing. There would be big league talent coming off the board.
0: But if San Diego's giving up on Mason Miller, aren't they saying, uncle, like, we're good, we're out?
26: Contract control, as Layla brought up.
1: Yeah.
26: Contract control. And you have it with Miller, and you have it with Daniel at least 3 or 4 more years.
0: So, heard. Okay.
1: So what you're essentially saying is they're buying time.
26: They have a new owner, okay? The new owner sits down with A.J. Preller, and he says, A.J., we know you're the Wheeler dealer. You know you've held this franchise up. We've been to the playoffs numerous times. We fill the house every night. But right now, going into maybe a lockout or a strike, we are going to back away from some of the money we're spending. And we don't know how it's going to be spent after a CBA is accomplished. So we need you to move some players off the team. Mm.
0: Okay, let's do it. So you say Mason Miller starts with Daniel Palencia. He's the centerpiece of a trade, yes?
26: They have to get something back.
0: I hear you. Sure. And then you're not down with the Shaw and or Wiggins. Wiggins would be too much, do you think?
26: Well, I mean, you're trading. Look, let's take a step back.
0: Okay.
26: When the Cubs were going into the second rounds of playoffs, they had closers, right?
1: Yeah.
26: So they had the major dude, as you guys call him, in Chapman, who is still a major dude toiling for Boston. That was the big move. They don't win the World Series without him, even the funky way that it was done.
0: 100%.
1: Okay. He was the only one they trusted in that series.
26: When they went to the NLCS, they had Wade Davis, who was really good.

0: Great. He was terrific.
1: End.
0: Yep.
2: He was an all-star.
1: And he was worn out at the end, as they all are. But the point is, you have to have the guy at the back of the bullpen.
0: Yes, sir.
1: And if you want a series run, and if you want to switch the topic to the White Sox, you know, do they have enough in the bullpen? Certainly the bullpen, I believe, has been the strength of the team for a long time now. Do you add to that, and do you have a deep run into the playoffs?
2: Well, and Bruce, you bring up the White Sox bullpen, and they were really the ones. They've been on a heater. You know, Merkin had really good numbers when it came to just what they've been able to do since July 8th. Opponent batting average since then, I believe, is 180 off the top of my head.
0: Jordan Hicks doing what he's doing all of a sudden.
2: If he's throwing gas and learning how to just mix in when he throws it, you know, truly pitching and not just throwing, which is what happens when you come out with the talent that he had in the league. But then Grant Taylor and Hudson, you're looking at an excellent combination there. I mean, when you got three guys like that, you can shut it down. That makes your life a lot easier.
1: Hudson, Newcomb are the most underrated, untalked about guys on the team, right? But they come in, they do the job every single time. They've been getting it done. So do you add to that strength rather than trade young inventory for a starting pitcher in this mix? You might want to say both, right, Layla?
2: No, I agree. We also, unfortunately, Bruce, this is a cross sport here, but it's big. Breaking news today. Breaking news on The Score is sponsored by IDOT. Running late, speeding won't save you time. No need to speed. It's not a game. LeBron James is signing with the Philadelphia 76ers. 2-year, $8 million deal with a player option. Clutch Sports Group and Clutch CEO and Game Over show host Rich Paul tells ESPN's Shams Charania. So LeBron to the Sixers is your breaking news.
0: How about that, Bruce?
1: That's a tip money, isn't it? $8 million for LeBron?
2: That's a good point, Bruce. Yes, it's a rounding error, as they like to say. Yeah.
1: Yeah, and it's... I don't know. I mean, what would you say the level of his game is left right now?
2: Well, I think it says a lot when he decided he wanted to go to the Sixers. So he wants to win, but he knows he's got to have some significant talent around him.
0: He's kind of like Lionel Messi. He's going to have to just take it real easy throughout the games and conserve his energy. And I think if he does that enough, Bruce, he can still LeBron.
1: Yeah, it sounds like a coach.
0: Yeah. You know me, Bruce. I've always got coaching points. Bit. Yeah.
2: Okay, so Bruce, before we get back to the trade discussions, too, these are two pretty telltale series and stretches that both the Cubs and the White Sox have. Now, the Astros, we saw them sweep the Cubs at Wrigley, you know, so we respect what they bring, even though they're not the Astros of years past. Then the White Sox face the Yankees. So that's very telltale in perhaps how they could address the trade deadline. And on the other side, we were talking about this in our meeting, Bruce. The Cubs have not played well against the Pirates really the last few years. You know, they struggled with them. So what do you see happening for the Cubs in their series first? And then we can move to the South side.
1: Well, Boyd has been a hot pitcher for them again. So I think you start the series with that and you hope you get good starting pitching, because you know Pittsburgh just about does that every single night. The strength of their team is their starting pitching. So the Cubs have to look at Boyd as, is this Boyd of early and middle 2025 again? Has he gotten back to that point? And it's a really important part of this equation when you look at I say this with all respect, the no-name bullpen of the Chicago Cubs that has been getting it done, right? Somehow, some way, no big names, but, you know, starting with, you know, guys that you haven't heard of up until this year, they have all gotten it done thanks to Tommy Hotovy and the pitching machine that is the Chicago Cubs. They help guys get better, and in the case of the guys with the Cubs right now, that's been the case.
0: Yeah, Boyd, 2.57 ERA in five starts since returning from surgery. So that's a perfect question to throw out there. Is he returning to that form that we saw in the first half last year? That would be real nice heading into hopefully a postseason appearance for the Cubs this year. Meantime, as Layla indicated, let's go over to the White Sox side of the world. And what they're about to begin is a seven-game homestand. We know how much success they have had at home this year, Bruce, but there's a couple of tough opponents and an Astros team that has gotten a lot better since last time the White Sox saw the Astros, or the Cubs for that matter, earlier this year. Plus, the White Sox will be dealing with the Yankees too.
1: Let's project it out beyond that. 13 games after the Houston series, you have the Yankees, okay, followed by Tampa,
0: yeah,
1: followed by Boston, followed by Cleveland, okay? That is, you know, by the 8th of August, you're going to know a lot more about the White Sox. And I don't think we need to know a lot more other than they're one of the best teams in the American League. I don't know if, you know, you sit around and you worry about how long they're going to be good, or in the case of Chris Getz today, hopefully at the rate he tells me and the other media people, this is the last time I'll be talking to you until the trading deadline on Monday the 3rd, and we're aiming to add to an already good team for a deep playoff run.
2: Yeah, I mean, that's it. We talked to Bob Nightingale a couple days ago, Bruce, and he let us know. He's reporting that the Sox are interested in Clay Holmes, who is the Mets' right-handed pitcher, but that the Sox were taking a more long-term look at this when it came to acquisitions. You know, trading away Gonzalez, I think, gives you an idea. He immediately gets onto the seat in Pittsburgh, hits a home run. But, yeah, I feel like there's a little more long-term arc with what the Sox may be wanting to do.
1: Do either one of you have a problem with the White Sox going for it and risking some talent right now? Or are you the believers of, yeah, we're going to automatically be good every year from now on?
2: I think the tough part is you still have a lot of unanswered questions about players with a ton of years of control. Noah Schultz, Hagen Smith come to mind. You know, what are you willing to part with them for some whiz bang piece that it better not be a rental? It's just like what you talked about with buying time. I think the Sox are still in a position where they have enough time to figure it out. And I don't know, Bruce, I've seen them be too consistent. I don't think this is a fluke in the way they're winning games. There's some fundamentally sound things that are going on with like bullpen successes we've talked about. The real concern is starting pitching.
0: I would hear arguments for minor leaguers like Caleb Bonimer.
2: I mean, but the years shortstop. Of control. You know?
0: I know, but this is the way it works. Like eventually a big move has to be made. Eventually you got to give up on Gleyber Torres as the Cubs once upon a time did. And you know, they had that revelatory year in 2015. Eventually, and maybe it doesn't have to be now, eventually you do have to move some of your prospects. So in a year where, as we keep talking about every single day, the American League is down, how much damage could you do if you roll the dice on one of these prospects?
1: Right. I mean, it seems like, yesterday minus a few days, that we were talking about, wow, they have great contract control over Eloy, Moncada, Robert. This team's set to win for the next 5 years, right?
2: But Bruce, their farm system was remarkably worse then. You know, they had called up all their prospects. The farm system didn't have as many prospects that were tradable and or showed that they could still come online as starting pitching and that type of thing. Yeah, you know, it was a different time because the farm system was not in the same place it is for the Sox right now.
1: Right. I'm a believer that since we don't have any skin in the game, it's easy to play either side. I just believe, as Mark brought up and we've talked about before, the American League is, there's nobody that scares you and that tells you without an ad or two that the White Sox can't go to the World Series.
2: Yeah, that's very fair, Bruce. And I think that is the beauty of the parody of the American League. And reminder, Bruce is hosting Inside the Clubhouse with David Haw. Tomorrow's guests include from 9 to 11, Miguel Amaya at 9:30, and White Sox analyst Steve Stone at 10:30. Bruce, thanks again.
1: Both of you have a great weekend. Thank you.
0: All right, Bruce, you banana. Take care, buddy.
2: You banana. Tonight, the Cubs take on the Pirates in Pittsburgh. Pre-game coverage begins at 5:05. 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Coming up next, let's get into what the Cubs have to do. These are major divisional opponents. I like major dude, by the way. I guess major is my word of the day.
0: We'll also tell you what LeBron is saying. I got a quote from LeBron that I will read right quick out of the break, and then we'll get into the meat of the other topic.
2: See, that's called producing on the fly, friends. Hey. It's a breaking news type day here on The Score.
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2: 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And the Chicago Cubs, Mark Grody, before we get into that, you wanted to read the LeBron James quote. Forgive me. Because LeBron James is going to the Sixers. That was the breaking news we had about 25 minutes ago here on 104.3 The Score.
0: Yeah, just real quick. LeBron James says, I believe I can help make the Philadelphia 76ers the championship team, and I am so excited to energize a new fan base and start this incredible journey one last time. Thank you, L.A., Miami. I'll forever love and Northeast Ohio will always be home. So LeBron James has learned how to handle switching teams better every time he switches teams relative to taking his talents to South Beach.
2: Yeah, there was the taking his talents to South Beach.
0: Yeah, he has recovered from that. And this is, I like it. I think it's interesting that he's going to Philly. I thought he was going to go back to Cleveland. I also was feeling the Miami pull again. So I'm a little surprised that he's going to Philly, but I kind of like it.
2: Bob Myers
0: Bob
2: takes over, then institutes a new general manager, and then what's happening.
0: Look, we know there's like we stay away from the East Coastness of this whole world, but that is going to be fun. Knicks and 76ers duking it out.
2: Based on
0: the Knicks winning it all last year. I'll be watching that for sure.
2: Absolutely.
0: But that's enough.
2: He was true to form, too, because he said money wasn't going to be the deciding factor, and it wasn't.
0: $8 million, though. Is what he has settled on at 42? Is he 42
2: 41. Yet?
0: 41, okay.
2: Meantime, the Cubs are at a bit of a crossroads when it comes to what they're going to have to do in two important series that they have after this off day. I say that because when you haven't fared well against the NL Central, you've got three games at Pittsburgh, which we know they haven't played them well in the last couple of years. Then you've got four at St. Louis. They are 2-4 against the Cardinals. Like, these are not sexy records when it comes to how they've fared against their central opponents. They're going to have to win some of these games to cement playoff seeding. I'm not even talking about the Brewers right now. Just to commit to playoff seeding, the Cardinals are very much a threat. And when you consider that, this is something that I think it's going to be examined pretty well. This is one of those series. We're past the All-Star break, as you know. It's July 24th today. These are the times where these series need to be taken seriously.
0: Can't screw around. I mean, I was really disappointed with the Detroit series. And I get it. There was that exhausting, you know, Monday 8-6, 10-inning win, which Craig Counsell, I think, correctly called just a really good baseball game. And I get it. Detroit did what they did in the second half last year. They are properly motivated. They've got Tarik Skubal on the line, essentially. But I'm sorry, you can't lose 2 out of 3 out of the All-Star break in the final stretch of the season. At home. You cannot do that. You are a better team than the Pittsburgh Pirates, who are a better team this year at 53-50. They are 11 and a half games out in the division. You must take care of business. Matthew Boyd, as I said, he's won 4 straight starts. He's been really good. Goes up against Jared Jones, who actually has been really good lately as well. But yes, this is all about taking care of business, and no excuses to not take care of business.
2: Yeah, so if you look at the breakdown right now of their opponents in the Central and their records against them, as I mentioned, 2-4. So that's good for a 333 win percentage against the Cardinals. This is a 4-game road set. You know, some of the fault here is on them losing these home series to teams like this. We saw what happened when they last were in St. Louis. You know, that was the Sunday Night Baseball. Oof. Peacock. Jordan Wicks is on the mound. Oh, you're 3-4.
0: My guy.
2: Yeah, you're 3-4 against the Pirates. So that's not exactly easy either. And when you consider that the Pirates are going to be faced with Paul Skenes on the other side, you were lucky you didn't get to see Skubal, But your offense had better come to the party here over this next three games and give your pitchers some run support.
0: Yeah, absolutely. Yeah, the Cubs will see Paul Skenes tomorrow, this Saturday game. And Skenes has not been as Skenes-esque as he has been in the past with the 3.43 ERA, but he is still terrific.
2: And the Cubs have won against Skenes. Let's not call him some sort of impenetrable object.
0: They beat him in May. They beat him already this year. And Shota has been good lately as well. He goes in that game. And then they have, like the Pittsburgh Pirates, they did have two All-Stars, Paul Skenes and the guy who pitches on Sunday, and Braxton Ashcraft, who actually was the replacement for Paul Skenes. So he was not initially an All-Star. But he's had a nice season. Yeah, yeah. He is what Davis Martin is this year. Like, if Davis Martin got the old snub, Braxton Ashcraft was able to find his way in. So it's not necessarily going to be easy. But if the Cubs are about what I think they are about, and that is a playoff team, this is no time to be losing series.
2: Yeah, and I mean, there's some simple basic concepts that I think we have to follow here. Can Shota Imanaga keep the ball in the ballpark enough in Pittsburgh, yeah, where guys do love to hit a home run there? You know,
0: yeah,
2: a home team loves to play there. Away teams love to play there. The other part of it is, can Matthew Boyd go enough innings to help out? He certainly did the other day in his last start. So, can that help? But either way, you've got to have the run support come through. That was the frustrating part about the loss this last time out for the Cubs, where Colin Ray's on the mound. Yeah, he gave up four runs, but at the same time, you should be hitting more than just having one run get on the board, and that was the single solo shot by Seiya Suzuki. Was I happy to see Seiya Suzuki do it? Yes.
0: Oh, yeah.
2: I've wanted him hitting second in the lineup. I'm very happy that that's coming through.
0: Yeah.
2: But that's what made that frustration so big for me, is that first game against the Tigers. I'm like, man, you've got to win those. Like, you have to win the 10-inning game, the 8-6 final at home, because of how these things are stacking up.
0: Ben, you're right about the Wednesday game. I mean, Colin Ray does give up the 3-run homer. I don't like that he's given up 3-run homers in his last two games, but that's you scored one run in that game.
2: You don't want the Ducks on the pond. But
0: right.
2: Yeah, you can't have, and what was it, four hits total? So
0: yeah,
2: that's the issue here, is the offense is so streaky, as we know, and I feel like breaking balls are still a problem for the team. They're hitting them better than they were in the month of May. But that combines for, we're going to ask for the offense to produce in this. Not everybody, but a few of you are going to have to come through if they want to try to take 2 of 3 in Pittsburgh, if that's even a reasonable expectation.
0: Yeah, with those two pitchers on Saturday and Sunday for the Pirates, it is going to be a bit of a challenge. And can the Cubs, Layla, can they stop Jacob Gonzalez? Is that possible? With his 7 games in Pittsburgh, he is 5-for-17 with a couple of home runs. I believe his OPS is 1.000.
2: I love the idea of Landon Tomei. Jim Tomei speaks for himself. I understand you needed to get bonus pool money. I just don't love the trade for it. Yeah. I don't love two big leaguers coming off the board, one of which I think has a real future in Gonzalez.
0: Yeah.
2: I just didn't like it. I didn't like the deal.
0: There is an overload of infielders, though, in the White Sox organization, and I know that they could have cross-trained him as an outfielder, as they were doing.
2: Well, he would have been real nice to give in a Clay Holmes trade, too.
0: Ooh, that is true.
2: Would you like to know what the event is this weekend?
0: Yeah.
2: You know how Lollapalooza is next weekend for us?
0: Right. You've been seeing all the setup. I do like watching the setup for
2: Lollapalooza.
0: I do, too. I think it's cool.
2: Well, apparently we got nothing on the Berg, because it's Yinzerpalooza weekend there.
0: What were you? Yinzerpalooza.
2: Cue the Dave Wonstadt Icy Light Mango. Mango!
0: Wait, what is Yinzer? I don't know.
2: Yinz is what they call, like, you guys or y'all or yous in Pittsburgh.
0: Oh, really?
2: Yeah. Yinz.
18: Mango?
0: Gonna have to adopt that.
2: Is the official sounder of Yinzerpalooza in Pittsburgh.
0: So, it's you guys. So, our producers, are Yinzer doing fun? Oh, they're talking to Curtis Granderson right now.
2: Yeah, Curtis Granderson is actually in studio.
0: Yeah.
5: What are we gonna ask?
0: Don't worry about it, Butte.
2: If Yinz were talking to Curtis Granderson, Yinzer. That is how you use
0: our
2: it.
0: Our fault, Butte. You're still at 5 Buttes as far as I'm concerned.
5: You.
0: Don't worry,
5: appreciate
0: buddy.
5: It.
2: You've heard of Lollapalooza.
0: I'd rather talk to Curtis Granderson. Are we gonna talk to Curtis Granderson?
2: Actually, we're gonna do that next month.
0: Oh, that's fantastic.
2: On the Score.
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9: That one's driven deep to right field. There it goes! Three home runs for Curtis Granderson. What a night! There's a couple more bets coming up. 7-4 Yanks.
11: Sizemore lifts that one to center. Granderson going back on the track. It is gone! No, it's not. Granderson caught it. Saved a home run as Barfield gets back.
12: And a swing and a high fly ball. Deep right field. And this game is over. What a night for Curtis Granderson.
13: Hoglund hits a drive. Right center field. Back toward the wall is Granderson. Near the fence. Leaping and making the catch. He may have stolen a home run.
15: And we've got a challenge. Curtis Granderson is already elected to use the MLBPAA's challenge. Okay, let's get the Reno headsets on. And Curtis Granderson has popped the confetti backwards. He's throwing it down on the ground.
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6: Some recent play-by-play call of Curtis Granderson alongside the Stylings and Michael Kay and the robbery. We are thrilled to have you in studio. Curtis Granderson, he is at CGran3 on X, the three-time All-Star, the founder of the Curtis Granderson Foundation, president and founder of the Chicago Baseball and Educational Academy, and analyst on TBS. Thank you for coming in, Curtis.
16: Oh, it's great to be with you also. Thanks for having me.
6: Well, we're thrilled to have you. I think this is a time that we don't get very often. You know, the White Sox and the Cubs both playoff contention after the Major League Baseball All-Star break. What do you think about just the state of baseball in this town right now?
16: I love it. I love whenever you can have the big cities be relevant, especially this city when you have two teams, two historic franchises. Of course, everyone knows the Cubs and Wrigley Field, but the fact that Ice Cube is going to come into Chicago and do a full-on documentary about the White Sox logo, it speaks volumes to that logo and the generation that it's had. I remember being in school practicing trying to draw that Sox logo on my notebook. So it's got that impact. And when you have both teams winning, I think it's a great place to be in Major League Baseball.
11: Oh, man, it's hot here too, man, because you know you're from here. Bears are about to hit too. I assume you were a Bears fan growing up?
16: Yeah, you know, I have my JCPenney catalog where I circled my Walter Payton, you know, football where you got the plastic helmet and the little shoulder pads.
11: Nice.
16: That was one of my best Christmas presents I got.
11: I absolutely love that. We'll talk all sorts of stuff about all the things that you have going on and obviously the Cubs and the White Sox. But one thing too, Harry, I see it throughout the bullet points. It's something near and dear to my heart. Major League Wiffle Ball. I played so much wiffle ball growing up. Like, we were obsessed in the neighborhood. We would put on the my father's headlights on his car, so we still had light when the sun started to go down. We tried to manufacture our own lights, and we had our own. Everybody's got ground rules. What's going on? And I turned on, I think it was ESPN the other day, and I was watching wiffle ball, and I was just like, this is beautiful. What's going on with you and wiffle ball?
16: Yeah, at UIC, Curtis Granderson Stadium, arguably the best view in all of baseball.
11: Oh, it is.
16: You
11: it
16: get the is. Skyline, and Major League Wiffle Ball is back for third year in a row at the stadium. And what's so cool is they turn the field around, so every seat is a great seat. Every ball they're hitting is coming to you
6: Wild.
16: As a fan, and it's just so impactful. And probably the thing that stands out most to me is afterwards there's an autograph signing and the kids have their jerseys, have their wiffle ball bats and balls, and these are superstars to them. They have had viral moments. They're getting over 500,000 views for some of their games, and we're one of the largest attendant games throughout the Major League Wiffle Ball season. So if you want to get your tickets, they're still available. You can go to grandyman.com, which will take you to the CBEA website, also the Curtis Granderson website. And you can pick up your tickets this weekend to go check them out.
11: Do they have, like, wiffle ballers? Do they have custom bats? Or is it the skinny yellow bats that you and I would buy from Osco with the wiffle ball attached to the top of the yellow skinny bat?
16: The skinny yellow bat, which yes. is hard. I remember that big red fat bat.
11: Oh, yeah, that's man. That's the one I wanted. I always felt that know? Was cheating.
6: That's what I played with.
11: Way too See, easy.
16: That's the one we needed.
6: I'm sorry. Like, that's what I got, you know?
16: And that's what I would play. That skinny yellow one is challenging. But everyone has the way they do it. They tape it up a certain way to get a little more weight so it swings a little bit.
11: Okay.
16: But if you just go get that one off the store, you're going to swing and miss a lot. They're professionals. It's just like a hockey stick. Everyone's got the way they tape it up a little bit, and that's what these Major League Wiffle Ball stars are doing.
6: So a friendly reminder, the stadium will help raise money for the Chicago Baseball and Educational Academy, part of their 2026 Summer of Stadiums campaign. So that is what Major League Wiffle Ball is doing at Curtis Granderson Stadium. There will be a 3-game series between the Downtown Diamondbacks and Metro Magic. First pitch is at 6 p.m. on Saturday. This Saturday, gates open at 5:30 p.m. And you've always been such an authentic and genuine part of so many causes that are near to your heart. What can you update us on when it comes to just the constant work that I feel like you're doing, whether it's raising, you know, money for funds through Jewel Osco, helping feed people, which is so important at this time, helping give kids a chance to learn and play the game of baseball, which is wonderfully constructive in lives. You know, you're building lives. Tell us about what else you have going on, because this is what you do. I mean, as much as you talk the game, you're giving back every day.
16: This is who I am. I think it comes from my parents. They both taught in the Chicago public school system, and it was all about, you know, who you connect with and how you can impact them, and also needing help and providing help. We can't do it alone. Mm-hmm. You know, I'm not in the Major League Baseball if it wasn't for my coaches, my teammates, my parents, my friends, all those different people along the way, and they all go together. So when we talk about helping with food insecurity with the Greater Chicago Food Depository and Mariano's and making sure you have a meal. Like, I see you all have your drinks and your coffee. Imagine doing this show, not having that.
11: Yeah.
16: You get a little cranky. You two might start fighting over here.
11: It happens.
16: It'd be great for ratings.
11: Yeah. Yeah.
16: But we got to get a little food in. And then we go, okay, why is this kid not focused in the classroom?
6: Right.
16: Well, maybe he didn't have a meal beforehand. Mm. So now we get the meal in you. Then we make sure we focus on the classroom. Then we get you active so you're moving and understanding what that does for you. Then we provide opportunities for you outside of things. For example, something really cool we got going on with the National Card Collectors Convention that's going on at Rosemont at the end of the month. We're teaching kids in partnership with Walmart. They're collecting cards from people that want to donate certain cards. Those cards are getting repackaged up, provided to kids to start their own collection, and they're learning intercommunication skills, the value of cards going up and down, mm-hmm. how to start their own businesses in the comfort of their own home on their own device. So they get a chance to start prepping for when they buy their first car, how to negotiate that, their first home, how stocks and bonds work. And they get their favorite players. They get to one that they want. I was a big Ken Griffey Jr. fan. So if you had the one that I didn't want, all right, who do I put up in my trade? Do I put the Frank Thomas in there? Do I put the Ryan Sandberg in there to get that Ken Griffey? I got to make that decision. I got to decide if the value is going to go up or go down. And what's so unique about it, if you're a baseball, football, basketball fan, also Pokemon.
6: Oh, yeah.
16: Killing it in the card game.
6: We had a meeting where I was like, I wonder if Pokemon's in on this too.
16: Killing it. And the cool thing about Pokemon, they don't get traded and they don't get hurt. So the values just continue to keep moving in the right direction.
11: I love that. Okay, you mentioned Frank Thomas and Ryan Sandberg. Yes. So you're growing up. Which poster is above the other one? Is it Frank Thomas first or Ryan Sandberg?
16: Yeah, I just love the nickname, the Big Hurt.
11: Yeah.
16: And go out there. The only thing I'd say, his shoes were way too big. Them high top Big Hurts.
11: Yeah.
16: I'm out there with a size 13 shoe, and I'm 145 pounds. And everyone's like, how come you're so slow? I said, because I'm wearing Frank Thomas's shoes, trying to run fast, picking up these things.
11: That's hilarious.
16: They're so iconic, but everyone had a high top. And that's the reason why I couldn't move that fast back in high school.
6: But Griffey was the number one poster for you?
16: Griffey, number one. Got David it. Justice, number two.
6: Oh. Those David two. Justice. Wow. Inspirational to how you play, do you think?
16: Yeah, I mean, I swing a black baseball bat because of Griffey. There's no reason to it. He did it. I wanted to do it.
6: Yeah.
16: And just Justice was so cool and just calm, and he won. I was a big Atlanta Braves fan.
6: Right.
16: And one of the most iconic moments I got a chance to do, TBS Broadcasting, they brought in David Justice to be one of our guest analysts. And I go, I got to get a picture. And I took a picture, and that's all I wanted. I got a chance to meet one of my idols.
11: Isn't it amazing that, I mean, you have achieved so much in your career and in life, but there are sometimes people that still, and it happens to us in this business because we get a little jaded. We're around a lot of athletes and celebrities, but every once in a while, it's somebody from your childhood brings you to your knees.
16: There's that one person that's all the time. And then afterwards, we finish up our show, and we go get some wings afterwards. So
6: in
16: now
6: Atlanta?
16: We're just in Atlanta.
6: Oh, my God.
16: So we're just having a conversation, and he's just talking about, you know, playing in the 90s, playing with the Braves, playing with the Yankees, playing with the A's, and I'm just in there, just in awe, just listening to the conversation and just trying to provide enough, but he could talk with the best of them, so I'm just sitting back like a kid in a candy store.
6: Well, and it's funny because given our age, I think Pedro Martinez kind of overlapped because you get the end of Pedro's career when you're coming up, but at the same time, the beginning of it where he's on SportsCenter and you know what music is playing when Pedro highlights are going on and when he takes the mound. Like, we all knew that music. You were playing, I think, by that time when I think that was college for me. But he to me, working with Pedro every day would be, I don't know that I would be able to wrap my head around it. I would work at MLB Network, and I would walk by his office, and I'm like, no big deal. There's the most dominant pitcher of our generation

0: first. If you go into it going, here's a tough road trip, that gets challenging. Here's Pittsburgh. Then here's the Cardinals. That's how you have to look at it. You got to take it piece by piece. But if you go and say, okay, this series, we need to be 7 of 9, that's challenging.
1: Right.
2: But that's our job to do. We'll look ahead.
0: And the players
1: behind.
0: Can't find it.
1: And behind.
0: This is what just happened. Look what they did, right?
1: Yep, absolutely.
0: You got to flush that with the best of them, let it go, and then focus on that one at hand. And what's crazy, again, you start forward thinking, they're going to be in St. Louis. It's going to be hot.
1: Yeah.
0: You know, you got to survive it, too. We got to try to maintain. We got to keep our health in there and think, okay, it's July. We're still trying to get to August and September. We can't just burn it all up right now, especially if it's going to be 97 degrees like the weather is forecasting there on Tuesday.
2: Oh, boy. Curtis, how surprised are you by what the White Sox have done this year? And what were you saying about the White Sox before the season started?
0: You know what? I go, before the season, I'm like, hey, you know, they're going to be right where they need to be. The good thing is their division's not going to be great. If they can just hover and maintain, they might have a chance.
2: Oh, so you thought you were a little ahead of the curve then.
0: Not a great chance. I'm saying they might have a chance. Okay, right? I was sitting there thinking, okay, just hover. No one in that division's going to be able to blow you out there too much. But then I didn't expect it to be at the volume that it was. Now, but the great thing about baseball is I got a chance to be a part of the Detroit Tigers organization in 2003 when they were one loss away from the worst record in baseball. Then 3 years later, we're in the World Series.
1: Incredible. Yeah.
2: It was a Trammell, right? Was it
0: Trammell first, and then we go with Leland. Like, it's just so crazy how quick it can turn in baseball, and you're starting to see that right now with the White Sox. They break the record a couple years ago. It's not much better after that. But Chris Getz and Josh Barfield, give them credit for breaking it down, getting the pieces in there, getting everybody on board. And from what I'm hearing, it's almost like that college atmosphere. Mm-hmm. They're rah-rah. They're cheering. All the things they tell you you can't do, they're embracing it and they're doing it. And I love it. And most recently, I was just with the Dodgers and Phillies in Philly broadcasting that game. And I'm talking to some of those Dodger coaching staff and just administration there. And they said, we get to Chicago and the energy is what I've heard about. It's finally there. I've heard that the White Sox can be a tough place. I heard the fans can be loud. But they haven't experienced because they've just been struggling so much. Now it's there. That South Side is coming out and they're letting you know. And we've seen it. That 2008 blackout game.
2: Oh, yeah. Right? John Danks and Jim Thome.
0: Oh, you know, it can be a tough place to play if you give them that. Like, they want it. That passion's there. So I'm excited to see it and experience it.
1: Well, and it's funny because Dave Roberts got asked, you know, about Miguel Vargas. Because Vargas had, once he was traded for, we know he struggled quite a bit. Took it upon himself to improve and to see the results he has. That's not easy, as you know. So what do you think about just Dave being asked about? That's significant when somebody's asking the Dodgers manager about one that got away and then what he's been able to do since.
0: It just shows that, to the credit to the scouting department, to understand, okay, there's potential here. This fits into the mold of what we're trying to do. Mm-hmm. Let's acquire it, even though it may or may not be the piece that everyone's talking about. But this is going to ultimately be the piece in the big puzzle we're trying to put together. Then you have Dave Roberts, back-to-back championships, going for his third championship, to speak about that when he's got future Hall of Famers and amazing MVPs on his squad. It just shows the volume there. But I also think it shows you what Chicago is going to demand from you. You can't come over here and just slouch, because the fans will let you know.
2: Alex Bregman has run into a little bit of that with the Cubs.
0: It can be
2: a
0: fun place, but it also could be a hard place, too. You know, I remember 2013. A-Rod is coming back from suspension. We're playing in Chicago. They announce his name. I haven't heard boos like that.
2: Since 2019 in the Bears.
0: I thought the fans were coming on the field. It was like they were taking it personal.
2: Wow.
0: But because of that intensity, you're going to get that as well. You struggle here, they're going to let you know. But you win here, they are going to celebrate you with the best of them. So let me get my work done. Let me go and improve, because the fans are wanting it and I got to give it to them.
2: That's amazing. What's it like to be on a contending team around the trade deadline? Is everybody talking about it and watching what's going on and trying to get the information that we're all trying to get?
0: You know what's funny? As you said, trying to get the information. We don't know.
1: Yeah.
0: You never know. And that's the craziest part about it. They may include like your, you know, 10-year vet that's been there from day one. They may call him into the office and say, we're thinking this, or may ask that. But a lot of us are in the dark. I think they're just afraid of somebody spilling the beans.
2: Yeah.
0: And something that actually does not happen. For example, again, with the New York Mets back in 2015 or 16,

0: we're on the field, and everyone thought Wilmer Flores got traded.
1: 15. I remember that. Yeah, plain as day. And he was so upset, too, because that was his only place. That was his home organization.
0: And the fans knew. They're like, thank you, Wilmer, during the middle of the game. He's out there crying. Oh, wait, the trade did not happen. So I think they just don't want to be in a position where something gets out a little too fast. So we're in the dark. And sure enough, we're in here. You have a bunch of TVs.
2: Yeah.
0: We got the ticker rolling on the bottom.
2: We're watching.
0: I've been sitting next to players. And their name has come across that ticker.
2: Oh, man.
0: You've just been traded, and then your phone rings.
2: Holy cow.
0: That's how fast it moves and how crazy it is sometimes.
1: And I talked to a veteran that I will leave nameless, but I said to him, I'm like, who do you trust at that time? Like, can you trust your agent? And he's like, no. He said, you have no idea. He's like, there is nobody you can trust at the trade deadline.
0: And the way I look at it, control what you can control. My first year with the Tigers, I was rumored, myself and teammate Joel Zumaya.
2: Oh.
0: We were rumored to go to the Braves.
2: Hard throwing Joel Zumaya, right?
0: Hard throwing.
2: Yeah.
0: Throwing 104 back then.
1: Oh. Damn.
0: 20 years ago. We talk about everyone throwing hard now. He was doing it back then. So we're rumored to go to the Braves. As you can see, I never played for the Braves.
2: Yeah, I don't see that on your resume.
0: So I realized at that point, I can't worry about it, because if so, it's going to mess me up. And I'm like, okay, is it happening today? It's my agent calling. Hey, I'm just checking to see if you got that dinner reservation. Okay, I didn't get traded. So let it go. And if it ends up happening, it ends up happening.
2: That's why that no trade clause is a very powerful thing
0: if
2: for
0: you
2: players.
0: Can get it.
2: If you can get it.
0: Like Byron Buxton right now with the Twins, you know, he's definitely a highly demanded player right now. But he's already said, look, I don't want to go anywhere. I love it here. I want to stay here. And I think that's part that you don't realize as well. Certain markets, you get very comfortable. That's where you're raising your family. The media is going to demand a little less or a little more from you.
1: Right.
0: And then you start thinking, okay, do I want to go to the Yankees?
2: Yeah.
0: Do I want to go to Boston? Do I want to come here to Chicago? I know I have a chance to win, but I don't want 100 people at my locker. I'm good to 10 people at my locker.
2: Yeah,
0: I want to go out to eat in peace. Mm. So some people take that into consideration as well.
1: We don't do that here. Yeah, there's going to be 100 people at your locker, and somebody's going to say hi to you at a restaurant. But we're thankful for you saying hi to us today, Chris.
0: Yeah. Anytime.
1: It's always wonderful. These are the reminders for you if you are listening. Major League Wiffle Ball back at UIC's Curtis Granderson Stadium for the third year, helping raise money for the Chicago Baseball and Educational Academy. That is Curtis's cause. Part of the 2026 Summer Stadiums campaign. It's a 3-game series between the Downtown Diamondbacks and Metro Magic. First pitch at 6 p.m. this Saturday. Gates open at 5:30. And the Youth Collectors Club, which I think is wonderful for many reasons. Get the kids off the screen a bit.
0: Yes.
1: Created by the National Sports Collectors Convention, coming to Rosemont next weekend, July 29th through August 2nd, in partnership with the CBEA, 21st Century Hobby Based Learning program that uses card collecting, including sports, non-sports, and trading card games, as an innovative platform for youth development. The world of sports collecting is growing rapidly, and people are growing with it. And Walmart has stepped up as a big supporter to help collaborate on the initiative, providing trading cards for the kids to use in the sessions. Wonderful causes. Anything else you want to let us know about that people want to know?
0: Those are two big ones we got going on. And we're also celebrating 10 years of CBEA this year.
1: Congratulations.
0: And 20 years of the Curtis Granderson Foundation.
2: That's amazing.
0: Thank you. September 19th, we're going to be at Pico La Sonia doing a celebratory brunch. So come on out, eat, drink, be merry. And then you can catch the White Sox versus the Tigers on the South Side later that evening. So it's going to be a great day. And I just found out, we strategically planned that because the Tigers were going to be in town.
2: Is Scooble going to be with the Tigers still?
0: That's a great question, you know?
2: A little too late in the interview to ask that question, isn't it?
0: I don't think he's going to be there. However, he could be a Tiger afterwards.
2: Oh,
0: I think a lot of people forget. You can trade for someone and then sign him back.
2: That's true. That can happen.
1: That arbitration didn't go great, though, you know?
0: Yeah,
1: he had to break out the two Cy Youngs and get the difference for the money.
0: And win. And win. That's the big thing. So
2: bet on yourself.
0: But for the Tiger fans that are here, come on out. You know, check us out earlier, then come out and watch your team later on. And then I just found out, it's crazy with all the stats we got going on, that's the day I got my first major league hit.
2: Really?
0: Here in Chicago.
2: Oh.
0: So we're going to be celebrating that as well.
2: Oh, man. I'd forgotten you got your first major league hit in Chicago.
0: Yes.
2: What a blast that is. This has been great, man. 9.3 Bears. I do a scale of 1 to 10 to evaluate our guests, but I use Bears.
0: I like it.
2: 9.3 out of 10, which is ridiculously high. Congratulations to you, Curtis.
0: Thank you very much. Thanks for having me. of course.
1: Always. Curtis Granderson, thanks again. Catch his work on TBS as well. He and the crew are fantastic. That is Curtis Granderson. Coming up next on Raheem Harris and Grody, we're going to get into tight end talk in the NFL. So we'll do that next.
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20: First and goal for the Bears. Williams goes in zone. It is caught. Who else? Loveland. Touchdown.
21: Let's see if he's got it. And he does. Dean, you like it?
22: I like it. Hands underneath. He's inbounds. Looks like a touchdown to me.
21: Yeah.
1: That is courtesy of Fox. This is Rahimi, Harris, and Grody on 104.3 The Score. And I love it, Mark. I didn't think we'd get here. I never thought we would see the day. Training camp. Rookies report tomorrow. I still can't quite absorb it yet. It hasn't hit my skin.
2: Are you so overwhelmed that you're frozen? Kind of like when you fall out of a tree when it's too cold. Are you just like numb because you're so excited you can't let it out?
1: Oh, yeah. Mark knows I am an iguana. Iguana is me.
2: It's my favorite thing that you say.
1: Well, because it's true. You see me when I get cold, I don't move. I just sit here frozen with my arms glued to my sides.
2: We're always like splashing hot water on her on those days. It's like the Tin Man when he kind of freezes up a little and you got to get the little oil can out. Yep. That's you.
1: That is me. Yes, I fall out of a tree at less than 40 degree temperatures. But which I think it was when that call happened on Fox. It's a good time. Training camp, as we've talked about, to say the very, very, very least. This is the time where we get to also talk about a lot of the rankings. I think one of our texters appropriately yesterday said it was list season.
2: It is.
1: You can text us and call us at 312-644-6767 here. And we have a great Twitch mob who also comes up with witty lines.
2: Mob.
1: Yes. But in the meantime, one of the lists centers around what I think might be the hottest topic in the NFL. Tight end discourse. How you use your tight ends. Who's the best one? What does it say about your offense? You know, how are they going to be versatile? Are they blocking? The concept of tight end usage, and Ben Johnson is very much a helper in how this has burst onto the scene. I feel like the position talent level is at one that we have never seen in the league. It just keeps getting better, and it's been at a high level for a long time now, but it just continues to grow.
2: Example number one, the Bears drafting Sam Roush in the third round.
1: In the third round.
2: To throw us all off our draft boards.
1: And it very much did with me, and I hope it works out that they did that in the third round. But that's kind of where this discussion goes. Pro Football Focus ranked their top 32 tight ends going into the 2026 season. So here are the ones listed. Number one is George Kittle.
2: How you doing, George?
1: Healthy George Kittle, getting many bears from Mark the other day.
2: 8.4, was it?
1: Makes sense. Cardinals' Trey McBride, who led tight ends in receiving yards last year. He's number two.
2: Pretty good.
1: The Raiders' Brock Bowers is number three.
2: I might have had him at number one.
1: So that's where it gets a little interesting. So is a healthy George Kittle more powerful if he's actually healthy? Then there's Sam Laporta at number four. Ugh. Bears' Colston Loveland is at number five.
2: There you go.
1: Dalton Kincaid of the Bills is number six. Tucker Kraft of the Packers is number seven. And I think he doesn't probably get the respect that he deserves. Like, this is a list where he's actually getting it.
2: He's really good.
1: Yeah, Travis Kelce of the Chiefs is number nine. And then Tyler Warren, who was originally talked about here, we've been monitoring his career because we thought the Bears might pick him.
2: Yes.
1: Of the Colts, he had an excellent first half of the season. He's at number 10. So five is really complimentary.
2: Really complimentary.
1: Colston Loveland's ceiling, I think, is potential. And then also when you consider who else is on the list above him.
2: Yeah, because Look, this is why I appreciate this list, because I feel like in some other tight ends lists,
1: they've been a little more off.
2: Not as complimentary. And I get it. Like, Colston Loveland was a rookie who did have a slow start to his season, a slow start to the offseason program. The 58-yard play in Cincinnati kind of blasted him off, and then we're all like, oh my God, he's doing all the things that we were told he could do with the route running, with the speed, with the separation. So I love I'll admit that him being at five is a projection. It's not like his numbers were overwhelming last year. He did leave the Bears in receiving, but, you know, 713 yards, not like overwhelming numbers, but it's nice to see people, you know, and that's what PFF does, looking a little more deeply into it and projecting. And I think I like that a lot.
1: Because so the receiving yard leaders in the NFL and tight end were as follows last year. Trey McBride had 1,239 and 126 receptions. So yes, that is an indication. Then you've got Kyle Pitts. He had 928. Now, Kyle Pitts is you know, a little bit listed differently here. So I think that that's compelling because he's number eight on this list.
2: Yeah, he was supposed to be the greatest tight end ever coming out of college.
1: Well, so is Brock Bowers.
2: That's true.
1: So Juwan Johnson had 889 of the Saints, and you had Travis Kelce with 851. People forget that Travis Kelce had 851. Then it's Dalton Schultz at 777, Hunter Henry at 768, Harold Fannin 731. Then it's Colston Loveland at 713. So they are allowing for health in part of their rankings, which I think is appropriate.
2: Yeah, they had him, and this is elite per PFF, an 84.0 grade per PFF. Another thing on Trey McBride of the Arizona Cardinals, who you could make an argument for being number one on the list. Wait, that was Kittle. It was number one.
1: Yeah.
2: He broke in 2025, broke the all-time tight end single season reception record, if you could believe that, with all the Kelce-ness and the Gronkowski-ness of the last 20 years. He had 126 catches in 2025. So yes, this is a good time to be a tight end in the National Football League. And as you pointed out, I am so glad that there is a coach in this town, which one would have to say is one. I don't know if he's the leader when it comes to tight end innovation, but I would probably put Ben Johnson in the top five when it comes to that.
1: Well, that's it. Is the innovation has come largely in the offense, at least in the past, I'd say 7 to 10 years, from the tight end position and how it's utilized. And Kelce's the prototype when you consider how the Chiefs use him. Ertz in Philly, in 2018.
2: Sleep on old Zach Ertz.
1: Absolutely. Like, people sleep on Zach Ertz. So I feel like that's another example. And then it kind of grew from there. Gronk is clearly one when it comes to touchdown catches. So the better question, I think, becomes, not only are we trying to figure out the strength of the individual tight ends in the top 10, and I think it's a huge compliment to Colston Loveland to put him at number 5.
2: Big time.
1: But then you're also trying to figure out, okay, well, if that's the case, who's got the best room? You know, that's now become part of the discussion. Kind of hard to argue when Cole Kmet earned his money from his extension he signed a couple of years ago last year, too, I think. He had, as a blocker, he far and away had his best year. And I feel like he was especially more consistent than we had seen in years.
2: Yeah, I mean, he's a really good player, right? Like, he's not great, Cole Kmet. He is, and it's okay to say this.
1: Yeah.
2: Cole Kmet is a good player.
1: Now, the year before he got that extension, he was the Bears' leading receiver.
2: Yeah. Yeah. But obviously, I think they saw room for growth with him and obviously an upgrade. And then like, the Sam Roush, like, drafting him in the third round, as we discussed at the beginning of this segment,
1: yeah,
2: that is a big deal. Like, you are saying that you can get something out of Sam Roush more than just being an inline blocker. So I can't wait to see what that looks like. I'm also really glad that the season worked out the way it did last year. I was surprised when the Bears took Colston Loveland in the draft. I was doing the draft show with Dave Wanstead. We were both sort of team Tyler Warren for that.
1: Well, I mean, he did have 817 yards last year.
2: Yeah, yeah. And early on in the race, it looked like, oh man, because Warren was just crushing it. And just like the Colts sort of slowly decrescendoed, you saw the rise, not necessarily the fall of Tyler Warren, but the rise of Colston Loveland, to let us all take a few deep breaths and realize, okay, it looks like the Bears did something right here with Loveland.
1: Absolutely. But it also, I think, Tyler Warren's success last year had a lot to do with Daniel Jones's health.
2: Yeah.
1: Yeah. Everything revolves around the quarterback. They are a function of the quarterback as much as they are a function of the offense. I think the question also becomes, when it's splitting hairs, maybe, when you consider, is Brock Bowers better than George Kittle? Kittle at this state of his career, Trey McBride far and away the most productive tight end in the league last year. You know, does he do that again? Does he have another 1,200 plus yard season, which is just wild when you consider the numbers? So the other part of this to me also is, how much are the Bears tight ends going to be used to just help protect on the line of scrimmage because of what you just talked about earlier? You know, left tackle, you don't know who's going to play there necessarily. You don't have the same certainty you would like. You don't have the same protection quality you would like. How much does that factor in? Are they going to have fewer yards because they need to block more because of what's being asked? I think Roush was probably the decision to get him when they did was probably factoring in, knowing that Ozzie Trapillo isn't healthy and left tackle might be a question. I wonder if that was part of the motivation.
2: Yeah. You know, it's another scary thing, too. Where was Laporta on the list? Sam Laporta?
1: Four, right ahead of Colson Loveland.
2: And look, he was not a factor. I mean, injury shortened season last year. He is a threat of death in the red zone, you know?
1: Threat of death.
2: He is a threat of death. That is correct.
1: I need to know who Mark Grody's threat of death players are.
2: Oh, I like that.
1: Jones was definitely one for many years.
2: Like, you see them and it's like instant death. You are...
1: Yeah, Aaron Jones is, well, when it came to the end zone, yeah.
2: Max Crosby was instant death for the Bears last year.
1: Liquid death, like the water in the can.
2: Yes.
1: No, Max Crosby was instant death.
2: Oh, he was just chasing Caleb Williams all over the place. Caleb, you again?
1: TJ Watt was no slouch, by the way, in that department.
2: God, who else was death for the Bears last year? J.J. McCarthy in game one of the season, but I don't think he's instant death. Actually, J.J. McCarthy kind of sucked until the second half at Soldier Field last year.
1: Yes, J.J. McCarthy actually encapsulated his season in that game.
2: Oh, that's so good. You're right.
1: His first game.
2: Like, nowhere to be found. And then, oh my God, it looks like the Minnesota Vikings have a quarterback and the Bears lose their opener. And then you have Ben Johnson listing off all the mistakes he made in the first game on Zoom with us. That was a scary time right
1: Walking
2: there.
1: Plot twist. J.J. McCarthy.
2: Yeah.
1: That's what I feel like's going on right now in Minnesota.
2: Yeah, well, he gets these bye years. His rookie year was the Sam Darnold year. Next year will be the Kyler Murray year. So
1: well,
2: then
1: he
2: does he
1: was
2: quarterback?
1: Injured.
2: Well, yeah, he was injured.
1: He was injured. That's
2: but I'm
1: why
2: just saying, it still stands. Like he's their every other year quarterback.
1: for JJ.
2: Yeah,
1: McCarthy.
2: He'll be back next. He'll be fine. Kyler Murray will do the Sam Darnold, and then he'll sign a 4-year, $150 million deal, and then JJ McCarthy slides back in for another year. Sucks, and then they bring in Tyson Bagent.
1: Oh, Tyson Bagent threw out the first pitch of the Cubs game the other day. Did you guys see that?
2: I saw the pick with Zach. Yeah.
1: And he was wearing flip-flops and jeans, and I think he's cut his hair pretty short.
2: I was going to say, I didn't recognize. Like, somebody put it on a group chat that I'm on. I'm like, I literally said, I was like, who is that?
0: Yeah, he got the haircut last year.
2: Didn't look like Tyson Bagent. There must have been something, too, with the camera lens. Just didn't look like the burpee master.
1: The burpee, because he was in flip-flops, too.
2: Is that what it was?
1: I don't know.
2: I'll talk to Carm about
4: it. I was
2: this.
4: Too busy grinding my absolute face off.
2: Yeah. Hanging out with our guy, Mark Carm. They're besties. There's no way to compete with Mark Carmen's friendship.
1: Oh, yeah? Well, then how did Tyson feel about him dropping the thermos of coffee?
2: Wait, what?
1: Well, if they're besties.
2: Oh, that. Oh, yeah, the Carm. I thought you were talking about Tyson Bagent. Yeah, that might have... You know what I think probably happened after Carm dropped his thermos in the Walter Payton Center? I think Tyson Bagent said, you know what, dude? I love you, but I got to keep my distance from you for a little while.
1: I was crying laughing when on one of your Bears hits, you were like, guys, it's been a rough offseason for the media. And I was like, oh, no.
2: Yeah.
1: Yes, it has.
2: The phone going off with our guy Cohen from the Associated Press and Carm.
1: Ben
2: you know.
1: Johnson wasn't happy about that.
2: No, he wasn't. So, yeah, hopefully, you know, that's a good thing to bring up. I hope we have our collective acts together as the Bears beat as we begin on Tuesday when the big boys are rolled out.
1: I love it. So coming up next here on Raheem Harrison Grody, it's halftime. And Tyler Buterbaugh waged a battle yesterday that turned into a war.
2: Oh, boy.
1: We need to examine what happened next.
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1: It's halftime here on Rahimi Harrison Grody. Let's remind our friends, guys, of what's happening tomorrow. Training camp.
6: Training camp.
1: Very exciting. So we talked about Bears questions that we have. We have a couple others. We found out that Caleb Williams is number 51 on the NFL Top 100. Very happy about that. LeBron James is going to Philly. We also talked to Bruce Levine. He gave us questions where we had to figure out the trade package for Mason Miller, and I couldn't do it.
18: You really put us on the spot in that interview. It was fun.
1: Yeah, I had some questions for him about, like, Cubs, for example. Like,
18: that was
1: Sox.
18: Better what he did.
1: But then he's like, what would you give up for Mason Miller? And I'm like, not much, which is why I'm probably not getting Mason Miller.
18: And I'm all Jackson Wiggins and Matt Duchesne.
1: He's like, the top two people that are tradable in the system who are under control for millions of years.
18: Man, it's hard to get back to the World Series. 10 years is nice. Like, it's fun. Celebrating the 10 years. I want the Cubs to get back to the World Series.
1: Well, you need somebody to start the game, too.
18: Oh, crap.
1: Yeah, about that.
18: Well, they'll look at Scooble. Don't worry.
1: I'm just going to sit here in stunned silence. Curtis Granderson also talked to us, too, about baseball and a lot of his charitable events that he has going on. Check him out. He's wonderful always.
18: So good.
1: Oh, yeah, and tight end discourse. Okay, Tyler, you're nesting. And that requires putting furniture together.

0: Yes.
1: And it sounded like you were in a level of hell last night that I can't describe.
0: Pure hell. So we bought a new dresser for ourselves, and I opened the box and there's like a bazillion pieces. And so I got these pieces all scattered around my living room, just trying to separate it. You know, they got the numbers on them and whatnot. And I'm looking, I'm like, where are the instructions? I'm like, I'm going to need instructions for this. So I've been trying to find the instructions. I'm calling calling Amazon, and they're like, oh, yeah, here it is. I'm like, okay. And then I'm looking at the PDF version, wrong instructions. Okay. So I'm like, this doesn't add up. So then my wife comes home.
1: Congratulations on your new water slide. This is a dresser!
0: I was terrified to see what this would have built into if I was following those instructions. So then my wife calls Amazon, and they send me the same thing. And they're like, I was like, no, this is also the wrong instructions. I'm like, I found a video on Amazon. It's like 2 minutes long of like, it's like literally 3 seconds of each step by step. I'm like, I guess I'll do this. And so so the Amazon person said, you can return it if you want to. And then my wife was like, well, my husband's already got all these pieces out. I think he's determined he's going to build this. And the Amazon guy was like, well, you know what? I hope he does because I'm rooting for him. So she tells me that. I'm like, well, shoot, I can't let this guy down. I got to put this stupid thing together. I'm halfway done. I'm like about a minute and a half through the 2 minute video, and that took me about 2-ish hours or so putting this thing together. So it has been absolute hell. And then my wife says, like, is this a bad time to tell you that we have a shelf coming in next week?
2: Jesus.
0: And I'm going to need to put that together as well.
2: Nice job. We got another one for you.
1: So you are, as last check, I feel like you are more than halfway done with the dresser.
0: Mm-hmm.
1: It's a 6-bay dresser, and I feel like the drawers have not been constructed yet, but the body of the dresser is.
0: Correct. Like, so right now, I just got to put the drawers in. I got to put those things together. But like the whole framework of it is all put together. I sent you guys a little picture. This is the update. It was like 2-3 hours later after I sent that text of the hell I was in.
1: It really is an all-day thing. I've assembled a lot of furniture. I don't know why I can do it well, but I can. But it takes forever to put it all together.
2: I don't like this world in which we live, where we need to
1: assemblies
2: put.
1: Always required.
2: The good part for me is that I've got a guy, and my guy is my sister-in-law. My sister-in-law, Priscilla, loves doing that stuff. She loves decorating, so she's my decorating hero. She makes my places look nice. She also likes looking for places, things I hate doing. She has found my last two places.
1: Man, Priscilla is a ringer.
2: She is a ringer, and she insists. Like, she loves it. It's not like, I'm sorry, Priscilla, I need it. Like, she's like, well, maybe she doesn't trust me. She probably doesn't trust me.
1: I mean, maybe there are a few of us who just want to know how you're doing at times.
2: That is true, and she is like that. Now, I have in my place right now, Priscilla, in this place that I'm living in now, which I've been in for almost 2 years, when Priscilla
1: and
2: left.
1: And Dave.
2: And Dave, right. When, oh, and she set Dave up so good, too. It's unbelievable what she's done with my place, with the furniture and everything. But when she felt like she had done enough, she said, now, Mark, there's two more boxes here. There's a shelving unit for you and some drawers. I need you to put those together.
1: She coaches you.
2: Yes. That's all she said. I did all this. I just need you, because I don't have time. I got to leave, so I need you to do that. I have not done it yet. Those two boxes are still sitting unassembled in my place. So, Butte, if you would like to come by, because I don't think my sister-in-law is going to put this together, because she challenged me, and I have failed.
1: Oh, well, my God, asking you to watch the other guys, which you would absolutely love.
2: I just let people down. That's what I do.
1: No, but you don't have to. That's the point.
2: That's
1: you don't
2: true.
1: Have to. That's a self-definition you're giving to yourself that you don't even need.
2: I hate puzzles. Here's the problem.
1: I hate puzzles, he says.
2: I do. Like, puzzles in general, I hate. Like, my whole life, I am not a puzzle person.
1: Life is a puzzle!
2: That's what... I know what's going to happen if I break the seal on that box and I start to do it. I'm going to start it and I'm going to get somewhere and then something will go wrong and I'll give up and I'll be angry and I'll be stressed and I'll be on the phone to my sister-in-law and she will yell at me.
0: Well, Brody, I was actually going to ask if Priscilla would be available next week for that shelf that's coming in. I could use an extra hand.
2: For a small fee, possibly. You know, I have told her to start a business in the past, but she has a full-time job that she doesn't want to give up. So.
1: Now, hold on here. Yeah. Hold on.
2: Yes.
1: So, if worst case scenario, you just slow down. If you do one piece correctly every day, then you're not doing a project. You're just doing one piece.
2: See, I'm not good at that.
1: And if you got it wrong, you just disassemble the one piece.
2: Maybe I'll just move again. Let us restart the process.
1: Move Priscilla. To prevent yeah. assembling furniture.
2: Yeah, absolutely. She loves that.
1: This is the wildest thing I've heard yet. What if you treat yourself? That's what a lot of people do. So, like, they incentivize themselves. They try to gamify it. Like, you know, if I save this much money, I'll get myself something nice. You know, they say if I go to the gym this many days, uh-huh. I'm going to do this. So, like, you just need a why. So, like, we have to find the whys.
2: All right, I'm going to treat myself to paying somebody to come over and assemble it.
1: I mean, you could.
2: How about that?
1: You
2: How
1: could,
2: about that?
1: Or you could treat yourself once you get it done with something you really enjoy. Like the other guys.
2: Oh, boy.
1: He does it. What were we supposed to do? Were we supposed to, like, hide it in another movie, like a pill for a dog or something?
2: Yeah, what? You're right. The incentives.
1: Like, hi, you here guys, are seven episodes of The Office. Psych, it's this movie.
2: You do, you guys, or just incentivize me. That's really what we're looking at. Maybe buy me.
1: Well, you got to figure out what the incentive is for yourself.
2: Yeah. Right. Yeah. Yeah. Like, what would motivate me?
1: Like, I treated myself with McDonald's coffee today.
2: Yeah. Delish.
0: Did we ever make a bet before Grody, you were off last week? If you were going, do we make a bet as a show that if you did or did not watch The Other Guys?
1: Yes.
0: Do we do a dollar bet?
1: We did. Yeah.
0: Okay. Because I do have it.
1: Really, you have to treat us because you didn't treat yourself.
2: That's true. I did. I might have said that I was going to watch it.
1: We're going to have to lock him in a room and make him watch that movie.
2: I did see a movie, a great movie. Now I can't think of the name of it, with Ryan Gosling. The
1: Notebook?
2: No, not The Notebook. It's the space movie. God, what is it? It's The Project, something Project. Hail Mary Project. Hail Mary Project, which is basically an updated version of E.T. It's very nice.
1: Oh, that somebody asked me, they were like, what's the movie you guys were talking about? Wasn't that it? It was Hail Mary Project?
2: Yeah.
1: Molly mentioned it or something?
2: Yeah, Molly
1: it's
2: mentioned it.
1: It's on Amazon Prime?
2: Yes. Yes.
3: Project, like, technically, it's Project Hail Mary.
1: Project.
2: Oh, did I say Hail Mary Project?
3: That's okay. You got us in the vicinity.
2: I did.
1: How do you do this every time?
3: But at least it's the words.
2: Lyrics.
3: People are just going to Google it
2: Give
3: and it'll correct it. You know what I mean? Yeah.
1: See, this is... Hold on. Oh, no. I figured it out. No, because the way you think about lyrics is the way you think about assembling furniture, which is why it's incorrect.
2: You like putting stuff together, right?
1: I'm going to make you watch The Other Guys twice.
2: We live kind of close.
1: No,
2: I saw you
1: no.
2: in my neighborhood uh-uh. not that long
1: I'll
2: ago.
1: I'll do it, but it comes at a price. And the price is you have to watch The Other Guys.
2: Okay, we might be talking. We might be inching closer
1: like,
2: to a
1: it
2: deal.
1: It is like hiding a pill in dog food. It really is.
2: I think we... You're right. I can be very difficult. I admit it. I know my
1: no,
2: flaws.
1: No, you're so happy about it right now. That's the funniest part. There's no shame. You're thrilled about this. Poor Tyler's having to get hyped up by the Amazon guy because they can't give him instructions.
2: We all have our strengths.
0: Shout out to that guy.
2: Right?
0: By the way.
1: People are telling me to run. No, unfortunately, I run toward chaos. I don't know if you guys have figured that out about me or not. I'm like, oh, is there a possible issue here that I think I could probably either make worse or solve? Let's go.
2: Right.
1: I run into the fire, sadly.
2: All right. Come on by. Put together my dresser.
1: No.
2: Actually, Priscilla would come after you. She would seek you out. Don't you help him?
1: Yeah, Priscilla and I are kind of on the same page, I think. Yeah,
2: you might be.
1: Tennessee and Texas are somewhat...
2: Yeah. She's got that Tennessee attitude.
1: And I'm very disapproving. Is she a firstborn child? Is she a firstborn daughter?
2: Yes.
1: Uh-huh, parentified child. Yeah, we don't put up with a lot of this crap.
2: Yeah, you're right. She's smart like you, too. Yep. Mm-hmm.
1: Let's go, Priscilla.
2: Yep. Shout out to Priscilla.
1: Five on it. Sports questions. Many of them are next.
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23: What do you need to see from the Cubs this weekend in Pittsburgh?
18: Offense. We need offense. B. Aggressive. B-E aggressive. At the plate, like Seiya Suzuki continued to take advantage of pitcher's mistakes. That was actually a very encouraging sign. Did I hear you just do a like a sympathy like or in support like a did I hear that out
0: I
18: of
0: did.
18: You?
0: I did.
18: Because it was a great hit off of Montero against the Tigers to get that home run.
0: Absolutely.
18: Just took up too much of the plate and Seiya's like, nope, see you later. And that's what happened. So Cubs offense has to come through. You got to see production out of the leadoff spot, PCA. You got to see production out of Seiya, Alex Bregman. There's got to be... I can't ask for consistent offensive production out of this team. I can't do that, right?
0: Yeah, you can do that.
18: I don't know. I mean, I don't know that I'm going to get it.
0: Hey, I am... We need to see Cubs Tuesday. Cubs Tuesday was an 11-2 win over Detroit. Yes.
18: Even Cubs Monday would probably get the job done if other
0: runs.
18: Things go okay.
0: Yeah, right. It just can't be Cubs Wednesday. It can't be Colin Ray has to try to do everything and he gives up a 3-run homer and Detroit beats the Cubs 5-1 in that Wednesday game. So, and I need to see the Cubs win the series too. No more.
18: Wouldn't that be nice?
0: No more of what we just saw at Wrigley Field out of the All-Star break. And I thought they were going to, I really did. I really thought that they were going to blast off in that series and it just didn't happen. So I need 2 out of 3. Unfortunately, and I'm getting greedy here, I need Matthew Boyd to continue doing what he has been doing. He has won 4 straight starts. He's got a 2.57 ERA and 5 starts since returning from surgery. I need him to do that. I need Shota Imanaga to keep up with Paul Skeens on Saturday. I need Jameson Taillon. How you doing, Jameson? I need you to keep up with all-star replacement Braxton Ashcraft. I need you to keep up with those guys. And we need to keep Brian Reynolds from continuing on with his 854 OPS. And a shout out to Jake Mangum, who is the son of John Mangum, who used to play for the Bears in the 1990s.
18: Also, Matthew Boyd's game log, just keep doing what you've been doing, dude. 6 innings on Saturday. He goes 6 1/3 on the 12th of July. He went 6 on July 7th. In that span, he gave up only 1 earned run against the Twins last Saturday. He gave up 4 against the Reds, but, you know, at Cincinnati's kind of a mixed bag. And then he had the 6 scoreless against Baltimore. That's a good sign, man. When he can go at least 6 innings for you and you can expect that, things are much better.
0: Like, low-key, and Bruce sort of put this out there, is he returning to the first half form?
18: See, it's just like me trying to ask the offense to produce.
0: Last year,
18: I'm just
0: is.
18: Like, hey, guys, can you... I don't know. I don't have the answer entirely. And I think it's going to also have to come from some people, some X-Factors who you need it to. Like Nico, you're going to have to continue to do what you've been doing since the All-Star break. I know he had that 4-hit game last Saturday. So that's part of it, too.
0: Give me a good Carson Kelly 3-run homer.
18: Be the team you were against Minnesota on Saturday. Can you do that? That was here. That was the 2016 anniversary game.
0: Hell yeah.
18: Hit something to Nick Friedel, metaphorically.
1: 5 on it.
18: Wait.
4: Number 2.
18: Can you do your Nick Friedel impression?
0: I got to hear it again. Like I'm
18: he was laughing
0: off
18: quite a bit yesterday.
0: On the Friedel laugh. I just like I did it once recently and I got the yips on the Friedel laugh right now. I'll bring it back eventually.
18: One day you like unconsciously.
0: Is that it?
18: There it is.
0: Was that it or no?
18: It was something along those lines. Okay. I think there was a little more bass and it was slightly slower.
0: Yeah, I just
1: uh-oh.
18: What? Yikes. Was that it? Was that like a Nick Friedel Jack in the Box?
20: So it sounds like.
1: Uh-oh.
0: I love Friedel. Oh, man. I've run into him out and about before.
18: Who hasn't?
0: He's always just so welcoming of everybody. He's a good Nick Friedel.
18: Love him.
20: Here's question number 2, but the key word is going to be 7 in this. The White Sox are a season-high 7 games above 500. They begin a 7-game homestand today with 3 games against Houston and then 4 against the Yankees. Here's the question. Will the White Sox be 10 games above 500 before they hit the road?
18: Okay. The Astros are equally a mixed bag, right? You don't know what team you're necessarily going to get. Is it the one who swept the Cubs at Wrigley? Man, they're going to want that series back. I keep thinking about that, by the way.
0: Oh, yeah. That
18: I
0: was horrible.
18: They're going to want that series back at the end of the year, and I know I'm going to be thinking about
0: they
18: it.
0: They were one of the worst teams in baseball at that point, were they not?
18: It was And, like, the Astros got right after that. Probably after that series, they threw a no-hitter. Yeah, they're going to... I'm going to want that series back.
0: They just swept the A's, too, by the way.
18: Yeah.
0: Did Houston.
18: So, Houston is right now sitting at a 50-54 record. So, do they think that they can make a move? They just traded away Lance McCullers. Spencer Arrighetti's on the mound for them today, who also was very good against the Cubs. Facing Davis Martin, though, so I still like Davis Martin's chances to play stopper. Then it's Hunter Brown facing Sean Burke. Again, the starting pitching matchup there tends to favor the Sox. Ronel Blanco, though, against Eric Fetty. We might see some balls leaving the yard on Sunday.
0: Yeah.
18: That's of all offense to everyone or no offense to anybody.
0: So it sounds like you're a no or a yes.
18: You might take two out of three against Houston.
0: Okay.
18: Might. But then on the other side of the equation, and who plays for Houston, by the way, your favorite player?
0: Well, the scariest man in baseball. His name is Yordan Alvarez, and he hit the go-ahead two-run homer on Wednesday. Isak Paredes also hit a home run, by the way.
18: Yeah, not to be forgotten about. And then there's the other scariest man in baseball. His team is the Yankees. So yeah,
0: it's tough.
18: I think this one, you're going to be thrilled to be 500 at the end of this, and that's okay.
0: Yeah, the White Sox.
18: I can't say they'll be 10 games over 500. That is just, that's lofty, and I like setting goals, but that might be a goal too far for me.
0: I'm going to say yes. The Sox are.
18: What?
0: I'm going to say yes. The Sox are.
18: You can't put a dresser together.
0: Fair. The
18: See what I'm trying to do now? I'm trying to do that. You can't handle the truth.
0: Yeah, just throw that into everything that I say that you don't like now. You don't watch the movies we tell you to watch.
18: I'm just trying to find a way to motivate you. Like, what's the way?
23: Oh, you got a Dio situation, but with the dresser.
0: Yeah, motivated Mark.
1: Dio, the dang bow.
18: I think Dio is more motivated, frankly.
0: I mean, the Yordan Alvarez factor is frightening. The man,
18: you love
0: the,
18: him.
0: Old school, for all you old school, good old fashioned batting average, RBIs and home runs stat lines or
18: it's
0: home
18: me.
0: Run RBI. Okay.
18: I'm him.
0: Guess who is about to do a Miguel Cabrera this year and get the triple crown?
18: He could, yeah.
0: He's at 328, 34 home runs and 77 RBIs. Did I not say the Cubs should go get Yordan Alvarez earlier this year?
18: Yeah, but if you're willing to trade everybody for Mason Miller, nobody's left to get Yordan Alvarez.
0: Especially at that time.
18: I also don't think they're going to trade him.
23: Listen, yeah, Grody has some dressers to throw with the deal.
0: Yeah.
18: I will watch the other guys if you give me Yordan Alvarez.
0: I'll also have my sister-in-law assemble it for you.
23: Reassemble, it's even better.
18: Both of those are winning scenarios. I don't give up anything in this, or I don't get anything in this, actually.
0: It's just like, the Sox have been so good at home. They were so good in that final series. I went to one of those games, the final game before the All-Star break, when they were beating up on the A's, and Langoliers was hitting home runs.
18: Since nobody gives you anything ever, would you like to put the word out about what you would like to do regarding the Sox?
0: I came in here today, nothing for me. No packages, no letters.
18: I gave you a backpack.
0: Oh, yeah, you did give me that backpack. It's beautiful, by the way.
18: He said he needed a bigger bag, and I was like, I have one for you.
0: I will pay you for that.
18: No, feel like I got it for free. I would never do that. Okay. Yeah, you do owe me something. You owe me putting two drawers together and the other guys.
0: I'd rather watch the other guys.
18: Don't do that to me.
0: Than put the drawers together. Yeah, I think the Sox are going to... I think they're going to do it.
18: What if you put the drawers together while watching the other guys?
0: Oh, my God. That's overwhelming.
23: I was thinking... See, I was going to suggest this. I thought about it, but from Grody, you can't eat that too much.
0: I'd be overstimulated in a bad way.
18: He needs like seven episodes of The Office.
0: I'd start biting people. I'd be so overstimulated. That's what cats do. That's... Cats do. Cats, when they get overstimulated, they'll bite you.
18: Really?
0: Yeah.
23: Yes.
0: Yeah.
18: I didn't realize that.
0: It's weird. It's like they'll be sitting there all content and you're petting them and they get like it gets to be too much for them and they either just run like abruptly run away and start zooming all over the place or they bite your ass.
23: Yeah, you got to watch that tail action. The cat's tail starts to move around.
0: When
23: you're
0: it
23: like,
0: whips,
23: hold on.
0: It's the whipping
23: hands
0: tail.
23: Hands off now. Hands off.
0: We see that whipping tail. It's like, whoa. Yep. Take cover. Put your protective helmet on because they will start running about the place.
3: He's a unique cat.
0: Yeah.
18: He is number 51 on the top 100.
0: Oh, man. So that's it. Yeah, I think the Sox are going to... It's finally going to happen. They're going to get
18: 10 games over 500?
0: Yes, sir. I mean, they're 7 games over now. So, and they're great at home, and I just feel like it's the time. And you're right about the Astros.
18: Yankee series. No, I want that Astros series against Cubs back badly.
0: Oh, God.
18: Badly. Yeah.
0: They're 50-54 right now are the Stros.
18: Houston. Number three. They don't say the H there. They say Houston.
0: I don't get that. I've never gotten that. Houston.
18: There's a lot about Houston that doesn't make sense.
0: I take your word.
18: Yep. Live there.
23: It's 5 on it at 104.3 The Score with Layla Rahimi and Mark Grody. Here's question number three. Dodgers first baseman Freddie Freeman revealed he wants a contract extension to finish his career in Los Angeles. His contract expires at the end of 2027, but he wants to play a few more years. Freeman discussed the idea of an extension with the California Post, saying, quote, "Believe me, I would love to get something done now," unquote. So here's the question. What will happen first? Freddie Freeman revealed he wants a contract extension to finish his career in Los Angeles. His contract expires at the end of 2027, but he wants to play a few more years. Freeman discussed the idea of an extension with the California Post, saying, quote, "Believe me, I would love to get something done now,"

0: So I'm guessing he wants to try to get to 3,000. He would like to do so as a Dodger. He is allowed to have these requests for Freddie Freeman, the eventual Hall of Famer. They are reasonable. In the meantime, I giggle because Munetaka Murakami may then increase his chances of signing with the White Sox, as our friend Josh Nelson illustrated on Monday.
1: Sure did. Marshall was so freaked out that day.
0: But the Bears announcing the location of their new stadium, when these knuckleheads thought that shovels were going to be in the ground this year.
1: I think today. Today might have been my day. I think today's my deadline.
0: Look, I told you to put it in your calendar. It should be on your calendar.
1: Oh, yeah. I'm sure it is. Yep, I'm sure it's in there.
0: Why don't you look and find out and tell me?
1: Okay.
0: So I think it would be probably the likelihood of what would happen first. If the Dodgers wanted to extend Freeman, it would be Freeman.
1: July 26th. So I got two more days.
0: Come on, Bears.
1: Let's get those shovels in the ground.
0: Together.
1: Call me, Kevin Warren. Call me. Seriously. Call me.
2: You're lucky, Grody. We gave you an extra day if you want to take it right now. Take it or leave it. We wrote down the 27th.
1: Oh,
2: Would you like to open, extend yourself by a day?
1: Yeah, I take a one-day extension. All right, I'm going to win this thing.
2: Tyler, make it 27.
3: Writing that down.
2: Confirmed.
0: That's so bad. So yeah, it's contract extension for me for Freddie Freeman.
1: Yeah, and you know why? I'm going to agree with you. It's wish casting. I don't want any funny stuff with Shohei Ohtani trying to recruit his buddy, the new revelation, Munetaka.
0: I think Munetaka Murakami can also just look at the standings and highlights and know that the Dodgers are a very good team.
1: Yeah.
0: Like, hey, newsflash, people know about Los Angeles as a city, too.
1: Yeah, why don't you start, you know what, Dodgers? Why don't you start developing your own talent, all right?
0: That's why we have Michael Bush.
1: Oh, my, yeah. But bring up your set. You got to have a stud first baseman down in that minor league system. Stop playing games. Not Munetaka after post Freeman.
0: No, I'm saying that. Oh, you still. So you think that like Mune is going no matter what?
1: I don't know. After his what he said at the All Star break about how he loves being the White Sox, signing with Jordan Brand, I'm starting to believe that he really is making it known that he likes Chicago and would like a contract extension. Will the White Sox do business? Will they give out what would probably have to be, wouldn't you say, their biggest contract? Right? Because Benintendi is the biggest one now?
0: Yeah.
1: So do the White Sox have it in them to give out their largest their largest contract is what it would have to be.
0: What's the date for the Sox transfer? 2029? Is that it?
1: For Ishbia.
0: When does the window for Justin Ishbia ability to buy the team open? That may be...
1: Okay.
0: Like, that's years from now. His contract's up at the end of 27. Okay, that sounds creepy.
1: That was just I just needed a breath.
2: Apparently there is a window between 2029 and 2033 in which Jerry Reinsdorf holds the option to sell his controlling interest to Ishbia.
0: Okay, so that doesn't coincide with Mooney's contract then. So that doesn't help. It's Freddie Freeman.
1: Yeah, I am saying Freeman too. Again, wish casting.
4: Number four.
2: We've reached a special time. A very special time in the Chicago sports calendar.
1: Yes.
2: Bears rookies report to training camp tomorrow. On a scale of 1 to 10 on the fired up meter.
5: Hey, you fired up?
2: How excited are you about the return of football?
0: I think I'm at like a 9.
1: That smile.
0: Yeah.
1: That you have right now.
0: Yeah.
1: That is genuine.
0: I haven't been this excited about a Bears training camp since I've lived here, and I've lived here for 10 years. It will be 11 in October.
1: Whoa.
0: So because of that, I think I'm going to have to go with the fact that I'm at a 9 because they won a playoff game, their first in 15 years. David Haw is correct, and I think some of the overlap about discussion of eagerness of Matt Nagy can overlap. But I remember being on this radio station at the end of the 2016 regular season. It was somewhere around December, and I was doing the monthly visitor segment that I named with Lawrence Holmes. And I said then that I was concerned about the amount of trick plays that it was taking the Bears to have to use to get into the end zone to score. I didn't like it. I didn't think it was sustainable. Well, 2019 proved me correct. The discussion was different. There was not a certainty around Mitch Trubisky, like there was Caleb Williams.

0: Not top 10.
1: Was Mitch Trubisky on the bloody top 100 list? I don't think so.
2: No.
0: And the coach was different because Ben Johnson's been a head coach for 1 year, but he also has run an innovative offense in the previous years in Detroit.
1: That's it. His resume speaks for himself. So people will say, yeah, you do get a year of understanding what Ben Johnson's offense is. And normally for pedestrian coordinators, that'll get it done if you're on the defensive side of the ball. Not the case, okay? Not today, Satan. You're not taking away my football from me today.
0: So what'd you say? You're a 9?
1: 9.
0: 9. I'm a little lower, believe it or not.
3: What?
0: I am 8. I know this is an upset.
1: Like, I don't have to assemble drawers at Bears training camp.
0: Exactly.
1: I just get to enjoy and listen.
0: I don't know if you guys realize this or not, but I've been enjoying the 3-day-a-week lifestyle.
1: What have you been doing with it? Building drawers and watching the other guys?
0: Yeah, just sleeping pretty much. Yeah, apparently not. Apparently
1: I mentally
0: not.
1: Picture him oh, and Dave just... Grody. Him and Dave are just lying on their back sprawled like
0: pretty much.
1: Next to each other. Dave's got his all fluffy belly showing.
0: The air conditioner just pumping. You know, it's great. I let a little sun in, though, because Dave loves, cats love lying in the sun.
3: Oh, yeah.
0: So, you know that. They always find that little tiny, like, where are you, Dave?
1: Sliver.
0: Oh, you're in that little bit of sun that is beaming through the window right now. It's a big task. Like we have to, as Bears reporters, get ourselves mentally psyched. And I'm about an 8.5. Weeder and I were just talking about this on Take the North on the latest episode. You know how the preparations. What sunscreen we're going to wear this year. Are we going with the 30 or are we going with the 50?
1: Go 50.
0: Yeah,
1: 50.
0: Probably. Do you go with the hat every single day?
1: Yes, 50 and hat is how I live my life, and I've never had Botox or fillers.
0: I think that's a good way.
1: I haven't had any like facials that they talk about, the fancy stuff, spa treatments. Nope.
0: Yep.
1: Nope.
0: That's because you should just put
1: on sunscreen.
0: I was told put it on every day, even in the winter.
1: In here, especially because these windows are not entirely UVB preventative.
0: UVB. BBD, didn't ABC, know. BBD.
1: Boys UBD. To men.
0: That's right.
4: Five on it.
1: Put your Number sunscreen five. On. Get your preventative care.
0: Put your cap on. Weeder said he's not an everyday hat guy. So, well, maybe you have a little coach-up session
1: Dan
0: with Dan.
1: Dan looks 12.
0: Okay. He's
1: a shapeshifter.
0: Okay.
3: Last question. We got to be quick. There's some new food that has come to the White Sox ballpark menu. One of the new food items, Moonshot Sushi Push Pops, available for $22 in flavors of shrimp tempura or California crunch with crab sticks, avocado, cucumber, and spicy mayo. Ooh. Served in Lucky's Section 150. 54 and on carts at the 100 and 500 levels. Here's the question. Are you down to try the Moonshot Sushi Push Pops?
1: Yes, and so much so that I said it might be the thing that gets me out to the ballpark this year.
0: Wow.
1: And then Josh Nelson must have read my mind because his tweet pops up that says the bulgogi egg roll is apparently incredible at White Sox.
0: Okay.
1: Like it's like one of the best food items he's had at the Sox. They have wonderful food. And I was like, this may be the thing. This may be the thing that pushes me over the line.
0: I'm a no because I can't pass up the Comiskey dog. I'm a Comiskey dog guy.
1: Polish sausage girl at Comiskey.
0: That's pretty good. I can't pass that up at White Sox games. I am not ready to do it. I hope people enjoy it, but I am not getting sushi at the ballpark. We're not San Francisco.
1: It can be.
0: Yeah.
4: Five on it.
1: That is five on it here on Raheemy Harris and Grody on 104.3 The Score. We have we've talked a lot about Caleb Williams today because he busted onto the scene at number 51 on the NFL's top 100 players. So is that part of Mark Grody trying to figure out alongside Dan Weider on the Take the North podcast the concept of what the next frontier is for Caleb Williams, the next set of goals? Even the idea of talking about what it can be, I think, deserves a discussion. We'll do it next.
0: Any chance that you put the training camp hat on, put on a little bit of lotion, suntan lotion?
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1: For me, it's just get the completion percentage up, keep the offense on the field more, score as many points as possible, be the highest score in offense, because that's my part of the offense, or that's part of, you know, my part in the team, going out there, you know, orchestrating it, and then, you know, being able to go out there and score, whether it's handoffs or passes, whatever, that doesn't matter. It's just being able to put up as many points as possible to help our team win as many games as possible, and then keeping the turnover rate low.
22: That was Caleb Williams in June, and I think it really does actually touch on the question, Mark Grody, that you and Dan Wiederer had ahead of training camp on Take the North when you guys asked the new frontier for Caleb Williams. And then I said to you in the meeting, I'm like, well, what does that mean to you? And then we both had different definitions, and then we both started giving comparisons, and I was like, wait, asking the question of what the new frontier is may be the idea. Like, that may be the segment right now. So yeah, that's why we're here.
23: What is your new frontier for Caleb Williams? I ask you first.
22: 63% completion rate.
23: Oh, I like that.
22: I'm not going to ask.
23: 58 last year.
22: I understand the coach asks for 70, and I think he should.
23: Yeah,
22: that's the job of the head coach.
23: Yes, maximize the goal.
22: He should have those goals for his player. But I think realistically, I think it would take a lot of growth to see him go to 63. And what that really means is a couple of balls a game that he would like to have back, he's going to get back.
23: Yeah.
22: So a new frontier for Caleb Williams to me would be 63. But in doing so, I think he cements his position as a top 10 quarterback in the league, given all his other skills. So that to me would be indicative of it. I think he's right about the offense improving. So the Bears were in the top 10 when it came to team offense. 1, 2, 3, 4, 5. They were sixth in yards per game at 369.2 in the regular season. So he's not wrong to ask of a top offense, or dare I say a top five offense. Again, he's going to hold a higher goal for himself because he should. But if they're sixth, they can be fifth.
23: Yeah. Yeah.
22: They can be.
23: So when we did
22: They our... can be a top five offense.
23: Yeah, they can be. I mean, with the head coach, with the quarterback, with some of what we believe to be rising stars potentially, with your pass catchers and Loveland and Luther, and who knows what becomes of Roma Dunze this year. He's truly the wild card with that new normal with his foot.
22: Yeah.
23: But I had, when we did our exercise for people who didn't catch it, you know, we made our own list here on Rahimi, Harrison, Grody. Layla, you had Caleb Williams at number 7.
22: Out of my top 10, yes.
23: Out of your top 10, yeah, I should be clear. I had Caleb Williams at number 9 because he won a playoff game for the Bears. He did engineer 7 comeback wins, including 6 in the fourth quarter, made some impossibly elite throws, as we all know about. You know, the Cole Kmet play, I don't need to go through all of the plays. So the new frontier for me, the way I interpreted this, was two things. Can he become, well, first of all, the 4,000 yards. That's a new frontier. And maybe that's just a new frontier for Bears quarterbacks, period.
22: It's a new frontier for all of us.
23: Yes.
22: What happens? Like, what happens when he gets to 4,000? Do we disintegrate? Like, what?
23: I think there should be like a victory.
22: Does the world turn upside down?
23: There should be a Cubs-like victory parade down the street. Maybe there should be the...
22: There should be a parade for a 4,000-yard quarter.
23: Let me go call Chance the Rapper.
22: Wait, should we get the QB1 party? All are invited?
23: Oh, I think so. We get Parco in here, and we get the
22: We fly Danny in.
23: This is the QB1 party.
24: Welcome to the party, Chicago!
25: It is a party.
24: QB1 party! All are invited!
22: The Spiegel groan in the background. Spiegel's annoyance in the background is hilarious.
23: Yeah, sometimes like when you work together on a show, you just have to go along with the other person's ridiculousness. And in that case, that's what Spiegel was doing with Parkins. And you guys have to do it on the daily with me. So I understand.
22: Well, the funny part was Spiegel, or you just have to be visibly in conflict.
23: Yes.
22: Which was what Spiegel was doing there.
23: Every day, Spiegel's then, walking out of here. This guy's throwing QB1 parties. I don't know what's going on.
22: And then
23: on.
22: Shane like walked in and popped all the balloons because Jalen Johnson didn't like it or something. There was a lot going on there. So maybe we redo the QB1 party.
23: Okay, that's a great
22: idea.
23: We
22: fly Danny in. Danny will pay for his own flight because he's making way more money than us.
23: Oh, man.
22: And he can come in and celebrate the QB1 party.
23: You know how like when there's an international victory in this city, let's say like Spain winning the World Cup, and then you hear a bunch of people that are from Spain and Chicago honking their horns?
22: Yep.
23: That's what should happen. If Caleb Williams gets 4,000 yards, everybody on the streets of Chicago just honking and sticking their heads out of their convertibles.
22: Bang some pots and pans.
23: Absolutely. Absolutely. So, New Frontier, 4,000 yards. And here it is, ladies and gentlemen. Again, here's why I said I have him at 9 right now. Is the New Frontier Caleb Williams positioning himself as a top 5 quarterback by the end of this season? And those lists that we all love to do and that we will refresh probably every year now, our top 10 lists here on Raheemy Harris and Grody, can Caleb Williams convince me, and obviously many others, that he's a top 5 quarterback? As a matter of fact, I shouldn't say many others. There's already plenty of people who have projected him as top 5, and I've pushed back against those people. But here I am now saying that would be the new frontier for me on Caleb Williams, top 5, and use the word elite. Dun, dun, dun, dun.
22: Yeah, that's
23: see?
2: Ding, ding.
22: Yeah, that feels like that. It's got that kind of weight to it.
23: Right.
22: So right now we know, and we talked about this when we all did our lifts, when we said, okay, it's pretty consensus that the top 5 is a mix, however you want to order it, of Lamar Jackson, Josh Allen, Joe Burrow, Patrick Mahomes, and Matthew Stafford, though, was the one where maybe some people had him on the outside because he's of his age.
23: 37.
22: Yeah, going into his age 38, I believe, season.
23: I had him at 4.
22: Exactly. So that may be the one variable. I can refer to my notebook here.
23: Yes. Yeah, I had Josh Allen 1, Patrick Mahomes 2, Burrow 3.
22: I had
23: 3.
22: Allen 1, and Marshall was skeptical about that. And then there's also like the playoff seedings, you know, the playoff wins that come into it. So mine were Stafford, Allen, Mahomes, not in that order. It was Allen, Stafford, Lamar, Mahomes, and Burrow.
23: You had Mahomes 4.
22: Yes.
23: Wow.
22: I don't know who he's going to be after the ACL.
23: I just can't bet against the guy who did win the previous 2 Super Bowls previous to last year.
22: I had Lamar at 3.
23: I had Lamar at 5.
22: Because I just don't think much changes for Stafford this year.
23: You're right. You're right. It's the tricky part is after 5. You're right. Any combination.
22: That's it. And it's not 6 through 10, as we've talked about. It's really 6 through 20. Yeah. When you consider how good the quarterbacks are.
23: Right. The Herberts, the Goffs, the Drake Mays, the Dak Prescotts.
22: Trevor Lawrence, you know. Yeah. When you put Knicks in there.
23: Seriously.
22: Like, Drake May. You
23: Baker
22: know,
23: Mayfield.
22: One vote away from MVP, you know. So there's all these variables.
23: Darnold.
22: And you're talking about a lot of 4,000-yard passers, too, when you bring up those names.
23: Yeah.
22: So I think when you're talking about a new frontier,
23: who would he replace in the top 5? I guess I should answer my own question, right?
22: Well, in theory, maybe Stafford because of his age, but like I said, I don't know how much changes for him. The Rams invested in defense, so maybe they seem to think that would be what gets him over the top, or maybe it also helps if Stafford isn't an MVP again this year.
23: Man. Yeah, he had 46 touchdowns last year.
22: His numbers were stupid.
23: 8 picks.
22: He almost had 4,800 yards. Like, that's not real.
23: Yeah, well, he's had a 5,000-yard season in Detroit, right?
22: And that's it. And I think maybe sometimes we have bias a little more against him because of his years in Detroit.
23: Maybe. You mean as people in Chicago?
22: Yes.
23: Or
22: yeah.
23: Just because he was with a loser team for a lot of years?
22: No,
23: not
22: I
23: his
22: think
23: fault.
22: People in Chicago just saw a bad version of Matt Stafford.
23: I think you're right. I mean, he was always the good. He was still good. But you're right. It was a lot. It was when the Lions were an absolute joke.
22: Right. And late game interceptions that the Bears would take advantage of. And
23: yeah,
22: something would always happen to where the Bears would get the better of the Lions when he was with them.
23: Man, I am having a hard time. Like, maybe you're right on Mahomes. Maybe we are seeing the slide of Mahomes.
22: I mean,
23: too.
22: I don't necessarily know. It's just the entire, how long can that style of play at that level last? I'm not even saying he won't be a version of himself that resembles it well.
23: Yeah.
22: I'm just saying, okay, if he's at that level where you expect him to be far and away one of the best quarterbacks in the league, like we just mentioned, you know, how long can with the flexibility of how he has to play physically, how much will it take him to trust his knee again, even when he's healthy?
23: What is Mahomes is what, 31 now?
22: Stand by, please.
23: Yeah, stand by for age here. Stand by for liftoff. I will.
22: Patrick Mahomes is help, 30. He turns 31 on September 17th.
23: Okay. 17-4 in the playoffs. Yeah. And they did a little work in this offseason, too. I mean, they seem to be, they're not giving up guys anymore like old Joe Tooney.
22: Stafford had 4,707 yards.
23: That's amazing.
22: So I was trying to play agent there, pumping him up to be over enough to get to 4,800.
23: But you're right about that. I mean, eventually, guys.
22: He's 38 now.
23: Right.
22: He just turned 38.
23: Age will get you. We don't know when. We've seen outliers with quarterbacks for sure. And Tom Brady and Aaron Rodgers. Like, you can thrive at that position. But eventually, yeah.
22: You're not going to be. The level it takes to go from, as we talked about, from being in the top 90% to then being in the top like 97%.
23: Yeah.
22: That's where the detail lies.
23: Yeah.
22: Like, that's where the
23: fine line,
22: the exponential work lies. And so that's why I just don't necessarily know. Like, that's why Mahomes for me is 4 rather than 2 or 1.
23: Yeah, I had him at 2. I'm still. Did you say you were Josh Allen number 1? We were all number 1. Marshall, I think, was the only one who had Caleb out of the top 10 at 11. He made it very clear he was at number 11. And I have no argument with that. I do not push back. I get it. Like, I think Caleb is good from 7 through 11.
22: Should Caleb's next frontier even be dependent on what other quarterbacks are doing? Or were you trying to use that as a comparison to how he can get to the next level?
23: Yeah. Yeah, I think. I mean, I think it is a comparison to getting to the next level. Oh, bless you.
22: I think like the Athletic always does the tiers, and they ask the question in their top tier. They say, They say, can you put the game on your back, and will your team to win? Like, will you win a game by yourself for your team?
23: Well,
22: and for me, that group is who I mentioned in my 5.
23: Well, don't the Bears have that guy?
22: Well, that's it. So that doesn't take very much then to get him from point A to B.
23: And that's just it. Like, if we. And I know, like, I'm oversimplifying the do the easier stuff better, and maybe that's trickier than I think. But to me, on the surface, I'm pretty sure that coaching staff that the Bears have can coach Caleb into doing the simple stuff better. And if he does that, then we'll be talking about a top 5 quarterback, maybe.
22: So we determined what's the next frontier, though.
23: The next frontier is, for me, again, 4,000 yards and top 5. Yeah. And for
22: Yes.
23: And for you? It
22: oh,
23: is?
22: Sorry.
23: Just in conclusion, we're concluding our papers here.
22: For me, it was 63%.
23: That's right.
22: Even though that's not very high. And I think it should be 4,000, actually. I know that sounds silly, and I feel like he's on the precipice of it, but that's what it should be.
23: Yeah, it should be. Right. It has to be. And it should have been last year. I mean,
22: frankly,
23: if it weren't for some drops, he would have been.
22: We should celebrate somehow when it happens.
23: I think you're onto something with the QB1 party.
22: Danny's got to fly it himself. He makes too much money. I'm not paying for him to come in.
23: Well, he's got to fund the whole party. I mean, it was.
22: Yeah, you're rolling in Scrooge McDuck money out there, Danny.
23: Yeah, you can get Fox to support him, too. So, yeah.
22: Bring Robbie.
23: Yeah, Robbie. Write that down.
22: Sometimes he gets to listen before work.
23: Yeah, get your Trianos out of town.
22: All right, guys, we got to convince Danny to fly in for the QB1 party whenever Caleb gets to 4,000 yards.
23: Call him during the break.
2: It is a party.
23: Spiegel sounds stoned there.
2: It's a party, man. It is a party.
22: So the other question in your Take the North podcast, dare I say it?
23: Yes.
22: It is, and I was asked this question on Yahoo Sports Daily this morning. Do we have any more clarity on shovels in the ground for a new Bears stadium? Let's revisit the worst story ever next.
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23: And one of the things I always look at coming home to the city is I always look for cranes in the air.
24: Yeah, about those cranes. That was Bears President Kevin Warren talking about, as we know, the stadium. Which is one of the questions that you guys had, Mark, on the Take the North podcast. Questions that you wanted to see if they get resolved before the training camp. And you originally asked these at the end of the season. Was that the deal? And then you revisited them in the next podcast?
22: Exactly. And we even, if you do check out the podcast, which I would appreciate, Take the North, we actually played which I hate. I hate hearing myself like thrown back in my face. Like we played cuts of ourselves with the opinions that we had about things like left tackle clarity, secondary reboot, pass rush, and like we would play clips of what we were saying then and if there is more clarity. So if you want to hear Dan's and mine opinions on that, you can. And Layla and I did some of it too right at the beginning of the show.
24: And so the fifth and final question that we had is the one that I think people hate the most. What is it on your list?
22: Yeah, on the list.
24: You didn't even want to read it, see?
22: I know. It simply says, shovels in the ground? Question mark. And I will admit that at that time, and I don't remember what Dan's answer was, so I'll leave him out of this. I thought there would be shovels in the ground this week. What did we give me till? My extension? It was July 26th.
0: You got a whole extra day.
22: I have an whole day.
1: The 27th.
22: So July 27th, when I said that on Take the North, and we did it first year on Raheem Harrison Grody, where we all challenged ourselves for some reason to give a specific date when it would happen.
24: Because Marshall asked.
22: Come on, Marshall! And you were the only one smart enough to say 2027.
24: So my answer is, whoa!
22: Your answer is looking correct.
24: It is, though, something, even though we joke about it and we understand how ridiculous, frankly, this has gotten. The runaround has gotten, the indecision has gotten, the bureaucracy of it all. And who you want to blame, the Bears fan survey, we're going to talk about that in just a few minutes with Kevin Fishbane. They had I think the Athletic readers had a really good handle on it, too. You're not unallowed your opinion here. Everybody has a right to discuss it, because as long as they're asking for your money in some way, shape, or form, you better have an opinion. That's fair.
22: Amen.
24: In the meantime, though, is whether or not we like it, this is going to be something, because of how big this story has gotten and how unresolved it is. It's going to be part of the Bears discussion nationally for the rest of the season.
22: Yeah.
24: Like, that's something that we all have to prepare ourselves for.
22: You know, with all the national games
24: I've had friends, like, reach out to me from out of state. Like, they don't even keep up with football that much. They're like, hey, what is going on? Are the Bears going to play in Indiana? I'm like, well, we don't know yet.
22: Yeah, every time Kevin Warren releases a statement, my phone blows up, too. What, Indiana?
24: And that's actually kind of a better indication. What does it mean? What does it mean when Kevin Warren issues a statement? What did it mean when the Bears said they were shifting their focus? Did that mean financially? Did that mean time? When they said that they wanted to do that regarding Indiana. And then in turn, we've seen dissension in Indiana. You know, we've talked about how Porter County and its constituents alongside its politicians are pushing back on the tax burden of it. Well, how much is that going to affect it when Lake County is bearing, I think, the most? But at the same time, we still don't have a set site for a stadium yet, partially because of national protections that are in place with the Army Corps of Engineers, who make sure everything is structurally sound and what they want to do with the land around it, too. So all of that said, we're nowhere closer to an answer.
22: That is correct.
24: What does shifting your focus even mean? And the next time the Bears make a statement that's inconclusive, do you get more questions about it? And I think every one of us, you the listener, you and I talking right now, Mark, Ray, Tyler, we know that people are going to ask us this question in concert with talking about the Bears this season. We're nowhere closer to answering it.
22: At this point, man, I really wish, and I guess the Bears don't have the cash to do it, but the public equity they would get if they just went Cubs on this thing and said, okay, you're not going to play with us, we'll do it ourselves. We'll buy up the land. We'll buy up Wrigleyville. We'll put the scoreboard. We'll do all of it. We'll put the billions into this. Now, then you have biblical losses, ultimately.
24: But the Cubs, though, are the example.
22: I know. And if, can you imagine, like, it's not going to happen. But if the Bears were to do that, say, okay, screw this. We've lost the battle with the state. The state doesn't want to play ball. We're taking our ball and we're going to spend it and we're going to have our own thing here. Could you imagine the public perception of the Bears? And it is, and again, as you said, we're going to talk to Fishy Business about that a little bit later on, like who is taking on the blame for this and who is not. We'll talk to Kevin about that here in just a little bit, about 10 minutes from right now. But can you imagine the reputation heightening that would go on for the Chicago Bears if they were to just say, enough, enough. We're going to take the losses. We're going to have to go get a loan. We're going to sit down and get this taken, somehow liquidate cash to do our own thing and spend our own money. That would go a long way with the public, which is just not on the Bears side right now.
24: Right. And that's it. You, the listener, are, you know, if you're listening to us. But the thing is, we're all biased because this is a part of our everyday life. If you listen to the score, that you know, the Bears are part of your everyday life. And voters don't feel the same way. Yeah. NBC5 conducted a survey asking Chicago residents, do you care if the Bears leave Soldier Field? And I believe it was 70% said they want the Bears to stay, but not at the cost of them paying more in taxes.
22: Right.
24: And that's really what it comes down to. And this is a good example, 630 on our text line. I live in Wyoming, and a guy at the bar knows I'm from Chicagoland. And even he asks me what WTF is going on. People in Wyoming know it's something I don't know if I can say on the air. Blanked up beyond all recognition.
22: Yeah, I wouldn't touch that word either.
24: Yeah. So 319 says, I miss slag heap talk. I mean, we could chant it like we did training camp, but I just don't feel the same way. My heart's not in it.
22: 847 too is pretty good. I don't go to games, so I don't care. I believe I'll be looking at the Chicago skyline on TV for 10 years. That's the whole thing. Soldier Field is still alive and well for
24: now.
22: Yeah,
24: it's not perfect, but it's still pretty great.
22: It is still pretty great.
24: I've really enjoyed the game experience there.
22: Oh,
24: having worked at and attended many NFL stadiums, both as a fan and working, I have really enjoyed being able to tailgate at a park in the city, on the lake, watching a game, and having the skyline, and enjoying all that entails.
22: Look, there's season tickets in my family. I've been going to Bears games my whole life to Soldier Field, and I don't complain. There's complaints to be had at Soldier Field with lines and things like that, of course, and getting out of there can be a bitch. But yeah, and the overall, it's like, yeah, I've always loved Soldier Field, and so if they are there for the next 10 years, I'm not going to lose my mind. That's for sure.
24: No, me neither. Mm-hmm. I mean, because I think it's awesome that they play in the city.
22: Yeah. Plus, I can walk.
24: Oh, it's fantastic for the city. But I do want people to know, when it comes to studies on sports arenas and their effects on local governments, the Cubs are considered the standard. They are considered the best case scenario. You have the most games. You have the most guaranteed dates. It's in a neighborhood. So the residents and the businesses of the neighborhood benefit. It is considered the exemplary, really the example, you know, exemplary, however you want to say it. It's considered the example when it comes to it working.
22: Let me ask you a follow-up.
24: They paid for it themselves.
22: Let me give you a follow-up question on that. I don't know if you know the answer to this or not, but you probably do because you study this.
24: I did 6 months of research on it in college.
22: I know
24: you did. That's partially why I'm here.
22: I know. You said that that's the example. Do you know the percentage of stadiums that have been built that have followed the Cubs model?
24: Well,
22: or is it more like the Bears model usually?
24: You can't really quantify that part of it. It's because the Cubs model is... Simply, economists will always say the more guaranteed dates you have built in via the actual team.
22: Yeah.
24: So baseball has the most dates.
22: Oh, I gotcha.
24: That brings the most impact.
22: Relativity.
24: Yeah, it brings the most impact to your ballpark, to your arena, whichever you want to call it, stadium.
22: So you can't compare sports then.
24: But they also gave the examples of people selling parking in their front yards, people being able to give access, like
22: Packers.
24: Green Bay, for example. But that does actually benefit the community. Because you're making money as a resident off of a public good.
22: That is a whole thing, man. Parking is rough there.
24: No, yeah. So the Cubs are the example in that respect, which is why I think they knew to invest their own money in it.
22: Yeah, and man, if the Bears did that.
24: If you really love it, then you're putting your own money into it,
22: what
24: they did.
22: Do it, Bears. I'm telling you. I got you public relations wise.
24: They've got to have it.
22: You would go up to... How many Bears did the Bears get?
24: Do you think it would motivate them?
22: What, me giving out Bears to them? I don't know. I hope we're motivating them now. I got ideas for them. I want their public image to be better.
24: Amen. Caller 6 to the score contest line, 312-540-0670. 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We'll get into this and the Bears fan survey. 3,500 people responded to in The Athletic. Kevin Fishbane joins us. Football, Fish, Friday. Sounds good. Yum. On the score.
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24: It's a Friday. Bears training camp is about to begin, and we are talking to Kevin Fishbane, and things seem right in the world. Kevin Fishbane, he is K Fishbane on Twitter. He is at Kevin Fishbane on Instagram. Senior writer at The Athletic covering the Bears and the host of Breaking In with Kevin Fishbane, a sports media podcast. Kevin, how are you today?
32: I'm good. It's Friday. Training camp's around the corner. We got LeBron news like it's 2010. It's a fun day.
24: It really is. And we had a lot of fun talking about your Bears fan survey. I feel like there's a lot of truths that are told in there. The Athletic gets a good amount of responses. 3,500 people or so responded in your fan survey. You can find it now published on The Athletic. And Kevin, what were your takeaways from the responses that you saw?
32: You know, it wasn't so much that it was surprising, a lot of the responses, Layla. It was seeing

0: numerically how excited this fan base is about its head coach and quarterback, because I've done this survey when it was Matt Nagy, Mitch Trubisky, and Nick Foles. I've done this survey when it was Matt Eberflus and Justin Fields. So I've been able to kind of see the progression of this and to see the numbers for, confidence levels and things like that in the coach and quarterback. It's just, again, not surprising, but just to see it in number form is just unusual around here and really speaks to why everyone is so excited for next week. The other, on the flip side, I think that the fan frustration about the stadium certainly has peaked since I started doing it. I've asked questions about the stadium situation every year. Fans still overwhelmingly expect the stadium to be in Arlington Heights when you ask them what they think. But certainly, as excited as everyone is about Ben Johnson, Caleb Williams, approval ratings for Kevin Warren totally plummeted in this year's survey. So, as I kind of joked at the top of the survey, it's like, the Bears are giving everyone something to be really thrilled about on the field, and it's just kind of ignore everything going on behind the curtain.
1: Yeah, and I know we chatted a little bit about this on Take the North, but I need you to explain to our score listeners the category of that you have here as it pertains to the stadium. Let's get the stadium stuff out of the way. On who do you blame most for the ongoing stadium situation? And Kevin has here three categories. The category of blaming everyone leads with 45.1%.
2: I like it.
1: I do too. Then the Bears comes in second at 38.8%, and then somehow, some way, in the city of Chicago, which we all have lived in and know all about for decades, its reputation, the politicians, Mr. Fishbane, only getting 16.1%. Can you explain or rationalize the Bears getting more blame than the politicians?
0: I mean, I think a lot of it is Bears fans. The face that they put on this situation is Kevin Warren and a little bit George McCaskey. I don't know how many Bears fans are in tune to the Springfield legislators who are obviously very involved with this in the end of May. And obviously we've heard, many of them been on this station and been talking about it. But for the Bears fans, it's so much easier, I think, for them to go straight to the people they know, straight to the people who have been giving them these statements and having these open letters. I mean, one of these days, I got to go through like every single switch that they've made and read what the statement is. Because if you compile them, it just comes off as silly. And I get, you can step back and understand the navigating between stadium sites, but I understand the Bears' frustration. I put everyone on there because I thought that was kind of the easy answer, and it was, as you said, Mark, that was the one that ran away with it. But yeah, the Bears' PR machine in this survey is losing to the PR machine of a group of people who don't generally have strong approval ratings in the state.
2: Well, and I think that speaks to the survey responses that you get in The Athletic as well. Now, I know it's a biased one because you have to pay to subscribe to The Athletic. You have to read articles, and that means that not everybody is a part of the survey. But I did find it compelling that it seemed like a pretty reasonable take. People understand. Maybe it's not the vocal minority by any means. It's not the ones who comment on all of our social media. It's not the ones who call into the station or text us. But that people who are going about their lives and paying for functioning media website access, they're the ones who probably are the voting ones as well. And it wouldn't pass if it were voted on today, I think, in Cook County.
0: Yeah, it's a good point, Layla. And like, there's other questions in that survey that are football related that you can kind of tell the demographics of the people who fill out the survey and make some inferences. And they do, look, these are Bears fans. These are presumably most of those people filling out the survey are Bears fans. And if there's something going wrong with the Bears, these people have had decades where they can easily blame the Bears. And so this is just another situation where, if they are given the opportunity, they're going to shift blame to the people that they're more familiar with, the people that they see on TV, the people, the website that they go to, if they're going to bears.com, if they're seeing the Bears social media accounts. Look, the Bears put out a statement about potentially moving to Indiana days before the biggest regular season game in recent Bears history. Okay, that wasn't the politicians doing anything like that. And I think, again, if you're talking to a Bears fan, I think that is fresher on their mind and maybe frustrated them more than some of the things that they might have heard on May 30th coming out of Springfield.
1: That is the voice of Kevin Fishbane of The Athletic. He covers the Bears for them. He's a frequent score contributor. He is poised to cover training camp like he does here on Raheem Harris and Grody. Kevin, in the question of where do you expect to see the most growth out of Caleb Williams, accuracy is the obvious one. If 57.7%, the early game performance 37.7%. Let me ask you, as a Bears insider and one who has watched every minute of Caleb Williams' career, do you believe that that accuracy can go up? Is that something that can be coached into Caleb Williams to sort of complete the product that we are heading towards with Caleb Williams?
0: Yeah, it's the biggest question of the preseason, training camp, regular season, is how much can that number grow? And how much will it grow just naturally, because you're going to have an offense that is more comfortable and knows where they're going and knows, you know, receivers who know where they need to be and quarterback who knows where they're going to be. That could help. The flip side is you're going to have defenses who are going to be playing maybe a little differently than they did last year against Caleb Williams, and they have a lot more tape on what Ben Johnson's offense looks like. So you're going to have that chess match as Ben involves his playbook against defensive coordinators who are trying to do their best to keep Caleb Williams contained. And yeah, it's going to be the number one thing we probably track in camp, is just seeing that ball placement and keep an eye on the precision of his throws. But I think that's going to be, you know, it's one of those things when you look back at his numbers from last year and you think to yourself, if his completion percentage was average, right? Like, you can really let your imagination run wild about what that could have meant for his numbers. I also say all that acknowledging that there were a lot of throwaways, because Caleb Williams understands that it's not good to turn the ball over. There were plenty of drops. We've talked about that. Even if you took all of those away, I mean, still you're talking about ball placement still needs to be better. And the quarterback and the coach have been very upfront about it. But like, there is some nuance to Caleb Williams' completion percentage when you look at the success that this team had. I mean, they won a playoff game. They won their division. They almost won two playoff games. And they did so with that completion percentage of their quarterback. Those don't always line up that way. And I think so it is important to think back to some of the reasons for it that aren't, you know, just him airmailing passes. But yeah, well, we're all going to be watching that. The other thing too, you guys remember this from last summer, training camp was brutal for the offense.
1: Yeah.
0: and that's one of the things I'm so intrigued to see next week, and especially when they get pads on, is how much more rhythm are they going to have? How much more comfortable is everybody going to look? How much more fluid is it going to be relative to last year, where they had pre-snap penalties and couldn't sustain a drive and weren't scoring touchdowns? Like, there's an opportunity for this to be look pretty good for a Bears offense in training camp, and that's, you know, not something we always say around here.
2: But I do think, Kevin, that it's also going to give us the opportunity to wonder how Ben Johnson is going to try to purposefully frustrate his team. I think one of the things he wanted to do in training camp last year was to rattle their cages, to make things hard on purpose, to get them to improve, you know, and it feels like if he was a stickler in a way, you know, if they didn't break the huddle properly, whistle, you're going back and you're doing it again. Send the first team off, as we've seen. So I wonder if he's going to try to do some of that too. You know, you make it hard to make your life easier in the regular season.
0: Yeah, we kept hearing that metaphor from Caleb Williams about the fire hose, you know, everything that they threw at him last year. And he doesn't have to, I don't think they have to do that as much this year with him. He knows the playbook. But yeah, I mean, I'm sure Ben Johnson's going to be telling Dennis Allen, hey, keep throwing curveballs at these guys. Keep making it difficult for them. And the flip side, DA is going to say to Ben Johnson, hey, I'm trying to get X, Y, and Z accomplished here. Can you be throwing this stuff at the defense? Because we all know the defense needs to improve greatly from last season. So, yeah, I mean, it's going to be a fun camp. It's fun to have expectations where you actually have evidence, right? Like, it's not this empty optimism. Like, we've had, like, every training camp has optimism. All 32 teams are excited about this week because they're 0-0 and you never know, right? And the Bears have been like that for years, but now it's like, oh, they actually won a playoff game last year. So you actually can build this hype around something that you saw happen. I mean, I don't know how many times, guys, I've been on with you and we've

0: type of social media comments all the time. And the online audience, when it comes to Take the North, has been viscerally upset. Whether it's hurling stuff at me, hurling stuff at Mark, hurling stuff at the score, whatever. We hear from certain people. But I had a feeling that it was only a certain amount of certain people we were hearing from. It's hard to separate, though, at times, as anyone can understand. But I feel like your fan survey did indicate that not everybody was completely 100% sold on Caleb Williams as quarterback, and this survey kind of indicated that. And I sent it to Mark, and I said, see, you're not unfair to Caleb Williams. So I want to hear your thoughts, because it was nice to be able to send that to my friend and colleague to make him feel better and not a villain.
1: And to be clear, it's just me not necessarily saying he's a top five elite quarterback. I could put him in the top 10. I'm just not one of those people who says he's elite yet, Kevin.
0: But you've also asked the question, like, are we fair?
1: Yeah.
0: And you are, but you know how it goes, Kevin. You're dealing with this every day.
2: Yeah, and what's unusual about the Caleb Williams conversation is that now, as I said earlier, he's won the playoff game. He's done all those things in the fourth quarter. But I saw today he was the 51st best player in football, top 100. Exciting thing for him, obviously. Exciting thing for the Bears. But we all know what those top 100s can kind of mean and how they're put together. The number of people who doubted Caleb this summer compared to last summer dropped a lot. Like, the number of people who were excited about him went up a little bit, but I said 1 to 5 confidence scale. And the people who put 3, which I think is a really easy thing to put, like, yeah, I think he could be great, mm-hmm. but also he's on the Chicago Bears and that rookie year went really badly, and I don't know. That went from like 30% to 13%. And that was the biggest barometer to me of where people are at. But there are still those doubters, and I get it. Like, because we talked about the accuracy numbers, we talk about, you can go back and as many great last minute wins that there were some last minute games that the Bears probably should have won. So it's, you know, the quarterback is always this Rorschach test, and you want the Bears to get to a place where it isn't like, is it a blue dress or a gold dress? You just know. And I think Caleb's really close, like as close as anybody I've ever covered has been. You know, I think like Jay Cutler was at a point where I think we all kind of knew what he was and how good he could be. But Caleb Williams is still in this, like, I just think we now know that maybe we can get a sense of the floor, and the floor is a lot higher right now than maybe we thought it could have been last summer. But look, I think the biggest Caleb detractors, at least from what I see on social media, are still from people from out of town. And they pull out all the stats, and I get it. But, like, look, man, I don't know how many other quarterbacks, defensive coordinators, would less want to face in the final 2 minutes of the game than Caleb Williams.
1: Yeah.
2: And I think that's what the top 100, I think it's a big part of it. And Dan and I talked about this. We got a story up yesterday. Like, to me, when you're talking about top 10, top 5, like, how good is he? I think a lot about that. Like, it's the two-minute drill. You are defensive coordinator of this team, and you're thinking about, who do I want to face right now if I'm trying to hold a lead for my offense? I'm trying to keep this offense out of the end zone, okay? Mahomes, Josh Allen, Lamar Jackson, I think are the obvious ones. I don't know where Caleb ranks, but, like, Caleb probably ranks really high in that category, and I think that it's a huge deal. And I know I keep hammering this. It's just not something we're familiar with around here. So we're all just trying to, like, readjust our quarterback conversations, because there's actually a guy here who you give him the football in the final minute, and he can go win you football games.
1: Yeah, we just don't know how to do it. We don't know how to act when there's a good quarterback, that's for sure.
0: It's okay. We haven't been here before.
1: Exactly. It's new territory for all of us. One of the fun questions you have here, and I don't think we've talked to you about this one yet, is who is your favorite Bear of all time? I assume you've done that question before, Kevin?
2: Every year. Yep.
1: Every year. Okay. So Walter Payton, 45.2%, other 13%, Brian Urlacher, 9.3%, then it's Hester, Tillman, Butkus, Sayers, Forte, Caleb Williams, Mike Brown, Mike Singletary. Any surprises, anything stand out, or anything different on that through the years here?
2: I'd have to double check, Mark. Caleb might be the high. So this is a fill in the name. There's no multiple choice in this.
1: Okay.
2: One. So you have to write the name in. And the top five hasn't changed much in the past few years of this. Caleb might have the highest vote total of a current player, maybe since Khalil Mack.
1: Okay.
2: I'd have to double check
1: 2%
2: that. 2%
1: on your list here.
2: Yeah. And, you know, other is just tons. I mean, like, Gary Fensick got a handful of votes. Alan

0: Robinson got a handful of votes. Akeem
1: Hampton?
0: Hicks got a handful of votes. Paul Ettinger got a vote.
1: What?
0: You know, you could, like, obviously a lot of people have a lot of fun with that.
1: Yeah.
0: One of the notable things to me, Mark, and maybe it speaks to my age a little bit, is seeing Mike Brown always do well.
1: Yeah.
0: Because I think, like, the generation of Bears fans that were too young for 85,
1: sure,
0: but were in it for 01,
1: mm-hmm,
0: and then 05,
1: yeah,
0: and 06, has such an appreciation for how good Mike Brown
1: was. He
0: was
1: great.
0: So I always love seeing that that is reflected in the poll when he might do better. You know, and again, to Layla's point earlier, you can kind of make some, you know, guesses about, you know, demographics. He does better than some 85 Bears do. And again, he was just so good in that short amount of time. It meant a lot, I think, for people who's like, great Bears team at their peak childhood might have been that 0-1 team when he had the back-to-back pick sixes. So that's a lot of fun. I do like going through the spreadsheet. Again, there's 3,500, so I missed some, but there were some Pat Manley, of course,
2: yes,
0: votes. You always get a handful of Tom Waddle votes,
1: yeah,
0: of course, from the, you know, fans,
1: sure,
0: around town. And yeah, I'm sure there were a couple of Henry Burris votes.
2: Love it.
0: You just like, yeah, you can, you get some very creative answers in that one. But guys, when we talk next summer about this survey, where is Caleb Williams going to rank for favorite Bear of all time?
1: Wow.
0: And where is he going to rank for best Bears quarterback of all time? Because if Caleb just like takes off and has this like incredible year that we've never seen in the city, and the Bears have a great run, I mean, who knows? But if he just kind of stays steady, you know, like that's kind of, I'm kind of excited to see like what those numbers are for him, because he is right there now. Like nobody, since I've been doing the survey, nobody who's currently on the team has really garnered such support for people like thinking about their entire fandom as him. And it's only been two seasons. So it's really only been one of him being, you know, great. So interested to see what that looks like next year.
1: And Sid Luckman, for the record, still in Kevin's survey, is considered the Bears' best quarterback. Then Caleb, then McMahon, then Cutler, right? Did I do that right?
0: Yes. Yeah. When you looked at the votes that Caleb got this year, he clearly took a lot more away from Jay Cutler than he did from Jim McMahon. Those McMahon voters are steady, and I think the Caleb vote pulled from Jay Cutler, who dropped behind McMahon for the first time. But I tell you what, Grody, I mean, I think when I watched Sid Luckman play, I think I knew it then that he was the greatest. And it's hard to get out of that mind headspace, because you just think about watching him.
1: Oh, hell
0: and
1: yeah.
0: You just know.
1: You and Potsy just sitting there eating popcorn and watching old Sid Luckman.
2: We all watch old Sid Luckman. Every time they would show a Bears game, they'd show highlights of him. So here it is. I've got it in front of me. It's Sid Luckman with 31.8% of the vote. Then it's Caleb Williams at 30.7.
1: It's amazing.
2: Then it's Jim McMahon at 21.2. Jay Cutler at 13.6. And I don't know who's other.
1: And then Henry Burris. There you have it.
0: Well, we got the other is everybody from Rex Grossman got a decent amount of writing.
2: Good
0: votes.
2: For Rex.
1: Okay.
2: Good for Rex.
1: Okay.
0: Yeah. Kyle Orton.
2: Orton.
0: You know, there were some for Shane Matthews. There were some for Caleb Haney. My favorite write-in vote,
1: Shane Matthews,
0: was the person who wrote in Josh McCown versus Dallas 2013, best Bears quarterback of all time.
1: Yeah, we'd love that one. That's fantastic.
2: That's tremendous. And as somebody who watched that game, as somebody watching the Cowboys in 2013, I actually think they were very correct.
0: He was amazing that night. It was like 0 degrees out, and it just pitch and catch with Alshon Jeffrey in the back of the end zone. Incredible.
2: That's Jeffrey's to all of
1: that's
2: us.
1: That's right.
2: Kevin Fishbane, thanks as always. You can catch him at Kevin Fishbane on Instagram, KFishbane on X. Thanks again, Kevin.
0: Thanks, guys.
1: See you soon.
2: Fantastic. We're going to keep it going with a bit of the repurpose Take the North concepts, because you got a mailbag.
1: Yeah.
2: You got some questions that are excellent from Robert, who donated to Cubs for a Cure. So let's ask the questions and answer them next.
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4: Hey, Chicago. This is Pete Crow Armstrong.
5: Back toward the wall. Pete Crow Armstrong makes a great catch.
4: He made it look easy, and it was not at all easy.
5: Defensively, there's just plays that he's making that nobody else is making the plays. 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

0: You've got mail.
1: Okay, I love that this was an option for people to donate, Mark, for Cubs for a Cure Radiothon. And it sounds like you got a really interesting discussion out of something that started off for a good cause and then has ended up being like a multiple good cause result.
2: Yeah, so during the RARSO's post-radiothon, there is a gentleman who works with Aetna, who is one of the big sponsors and partners for the Cubs for a Cure Radiothon every year. The radiothon that the Cubs participate in, that Danny Parkins is the leader for, doing his 24-hour marathon radio session. Gentleman by the name of Robert Coscarano of Aetna, we are humbled to say, on Take the North, donated $1,000 to the Cubs for a Cure Radiothon for the right to be on the Take the North podcast. And of course, and just the radiothon raised over $800,000 for cancer research to benefit the nonprofit organization Brain Up. And we finally had Robert on the podcast, the Take the North episode that is up and running right now. We had Robert on, and look, we didn't know how it was going to go. Just like, you know, taking somebody off the street, having them on the podcast.
1: I'll tell you what nobody's talking about.
2: Absolutely. Or we, you know, maybe Dan and I were just going to interview him and just ask him about his Bears credentials and growing up here and the radiothon, which would have been great too, obviously. But he came totally and completely prepared, because he was hitting us with questions about things that he had questions about, and he's got a bunch of buddies that listen to the podcast who were feeding him questions as well.
1: Oh, he crowdsourced, did he?
2: He crowdsourced. So if you listen to the podcast, like literally saying, like, this is from my buddy Dan, this is from my dad. His dad had a question as well. I think his dad's question was regarding, is Ben Johnson the greatest Chicago Bears coach of all time? Can't give it to you, get to him yet. I mean,
1: still the coach. I think
2: Ditka, and you know, there was a guy named George Halas as well, but Ditka did have that sustained success for a long time in the 80s. So let's not uncrown or decrown, or however you take the crown off of somebody, Mike Ditka at this point. But I thought we would go through, for however long time allows, some of the questions that came from Robert and his crew, because I thought that they were all really good questions. And I will throw you the first question here, Layla, if you would like, and we can discuss and both give our opinions here.
1: Yes.
2: But this is the crowdsource questions. He wanted to ask about the differences in strengths and value at the running back position, and who you think is the better running back between DeAndre Swift and Kyle Manungai. Would you like to take the first crack at that in differentiating the running backs and who you think is the better, ultimately, and more effective running back for the Chicago Bears heading into this season?
1: Sure. I still think advantage goes to DeAndre Swift, although you can't argue with the two being powerful together. Kyle Manungai, I think, is still in the secondary back formation, you know, secondary back scenario. DeAndre Swift hopefully will also be used more in what I hope is a more robust screen game for the Bears this next season. That is something that is very much near and dear to my heart and on the list. DeAndre Swift is your slice and dice guy, right?
2: Yeah.
1: So he's the guy who can move laterally in between, go around the formation.
2: He'll hurdle you too every
1: yes,
2: once in a while.
1: Yes, he will. So ideally, DeAndre Swift is the guy who can also catch more passes for you out of the backfield. Not to say Kyle Manungai can't, but that is a very much a big part of DeAndre Swift's game. Kyle Manungai is the one you want ideally to be more downhill. We saw that developed, especially after the second week of the season, after the loss to the Lions. We started to see that run game really take shape. So when you consider Ben Johnson's offense, make different things look the same, make the same things look different, you would want opponents to think that Manungai can do the same things as Swift and vice versa.
3: Kyle Manungai!
2: And thanks to the 6-3-0, dethrone. Dethrone, of course. Dethrone.
1: But I don't know. Yeah, I still think that DeAndre Swift is your running back one. He's your RB1.
2: I'm with you. I mean, DeAndre Swift had one of his best years of his career last year under Ben Johnson.
1: He had a career year, yes.
2: He did in a lot of ways. Like, played 16 games, so he just missed the one game. He had 4.9 yards per carry, the second highest of his career. The 1,087 yards he had was a career high. Nine touchdowns was a career high for him. He did take a dip. And because you brought up the reception yards, and I think there's room this year for perhaps more catches for DeAndre Swift.
1: There were a lot of bad screen passes that were thrown. I hate to say it, but it's just out there.
2: That goes with the stuff we're talking about with Caleb Williams and doing the simple stuff.
1: Mistakes were made.
2: Yeah. So he had 299 receiving yards last year. He had 386, believe it or not, in the year 2024, his first year with the Bears. So I see that going up. And look, Kyle Manungai was, man, you got way more out of that guy than I thought the Bears would as a seventh round pick.
1: Same.
2: I just think he is a terrific, and I allow room for possibility that Kyle Manungai can be a 1,000-yard rusher. I just think he is a perfect backup running back in the National Football League. There's nothing wrong with that. 17 games, 783 yards, 5 touchdowns, 18 catches for 164 yards. That could all go up a bit. The Bears have something, but I'm not going to sit here and say that Kyle Manungai is like starting running back, be the load back guy yet in the NFL. There are some limitations to Kyle Manungai's game, like with speed and things like that, that DeAndre Swift does have. So I think we are in lockstep on Swift.
1: All right. I like it.
2: Okay. Here's the next one for you. He asks, our fan survey, our own little fan questions here, regarding overall distribution / targets, rank for us Layla Rahimi, Luther Burden, Roma Dunze, and Colston Loveland.
1: I think Colston Loveland, no, you know what? I don't think he's going to be targeted the most, even though he had the most receiving yards. I think it's probably a receiver who gets targeted the most.
2: Okay.
1: And I think it's probably still going to be Roma Dunze if he's healthy. I think Roma Dunze was the natural target for Caleb Williams. He was the one he wanted to target the most. Ben Johnson called him his blankie. So when the head coach calls him that, although I think his blankie was Olamide Zaccheaus, but when Ben Johnson, who spends a little more time around the Bears than I do, says that Rome is his blankie, I believe him. So I think it's going to be targets, number one, Rome. Number two, Luther. And then number three, Loveland. And that's not to say Loveland's production will diminish. That is to say, I think that the wide receivers are going to have a big part of the offense.
2: Yeah, you know, I'm having trouble with Rome. Just that whole new normal comment that he made in the offseason program regarding his foot injury, that dealing with that injury is his new normal, threw me off the scent a little bit. However, he was very good early in the season and until he got injured. He had, and I know it was a disastrous game, week two against Detroit, Roma Dunze had 128 yards receiving. The Baltimore game, he had 114 yards receiving. So, you know, he was playing well until the injury occurred. But I do think they are desirous of getting Roma Dunze the ball. So I am agreeing with you on targets. I think Roma Dunze will have the most targets. I do think that, man, it's tough. It's tough between Loveland and Burden in terms of overall yardage, distribution. Because remember, Ben Johnson bought stock and told the world to buy stock in Luther Burden. But I think I am going to go with Loveland because I think that he's going to be a key guy throughout the games and especially at the ends of games. And that's the way you need to use your tight end. So that's where I go on that. We got to pick it up here a little bit. So I will read through this next one quickly.
1: Hey, you said as time allows.
2: Yeah, I did say that. You're right. You're right. But I want to make sure we get at least three of these in. DJ Moore didn't seem to be the most prominent receiver for the team last year, but he seemed to be the one that Caleb would look for late in the game when the game was on the line. Who will be the one that Caleb trusts in those moments this year?
1: Luther.
2: I go Colston Loveland. Just for what I was saying, that like that big target, that route running ability, that mismatch ability. I'm gonna go Loveland on that one. And there were games too, like where, like, talking about late in games, remember their stretch where DJ Moore was non-existent, right?
1: Yeah.
2: Like, not getting he had a negative yardage. Was it the Green Bay game?
1: One of the games, he only had three targets, I think.
2: Yeah, there was a three-target game. There was a negative yardage game.
1: And he had negative yardage because they, like, handed off to him or they considered it a lateral pass. I forget what it was. It was something that went behind the formation and he got stopped. I mean, Ben Johnson, think about how many times he tried to use DJ out of the backfield.
2: Yeah. He did experiment with that.
1: Quite a bit.
2: Mm-hmm. And then stopped doing it, seemingly, because it didn't really work. But we liked the idea.
1: Indeed. So yeah. Now we have one more question.
2: All right, one more. We're actually going to get through this. What week will Logan Jones start?
1: Poor Garrett Bradbury. I'm not here for the Garrett Bradbury erasure. He hasn't even played a game yet. Week 10. I don't know. If he doesn't start, it's okay with me.
2: My answer is next year. Unless, obviously, and I hate to put this out there, injury, or if Bradbury is just awful and incompetent. But that's not his thing. He's not awful
1: He's
2: and
1: not
2: incompetent.
1: He's not awful or incompetent.
2: So to me, there's no... Honestly, like, I'm excited as anybody about Logan Jones. I mean, really, when they... I asked this question when he was drafted. Hey, maybe he can take over and be the starter. It doesn't make sense to me. Unless he just picks it up and he's a straight-A student in camp. But how do you go from Drew Dahlman getting so much credit for the success of Caleb Williams in the offense last year with that profile and a veteran center, and then you have another really smart center in Bradbury who's not as good as Dahlman, I get it, and maybe ultimately not as good as Logan Jones, but for now, he worked with Drake May, who is a quarterback from the same draft class. He was in the Super Bowl last year, so as much as I'd love Logan Jones to just take it and run with it from the beginning, I don't think Logan Jones really gets starts until next year.
1: Agreed. I ultimately agreed. I know I said week 10, but it's... I think it's Garrett Bradbury's job to lose this year.
2: And the Bears should be comfortable with that. Really, seriously.
1: I said, like, this year.
2: Yeah. Yes, next year.
1: That's all he's contracted for.
2: Yeah, like next year, if it's not Logan Jones, then it's an upset. But for now, be comfortable with the veteran, and there shouldn't be, in terms of knowing the offense and understanding where everybody needs to be and what Caleb's job is and how everybody's aligned and identifying defenses, you probably want Bradbury to be the guy for 17 games.
1: Yeah, I was really pleasantly surprised by how much Press Taylor told us there. Like, when he was saying the responsibility of the center and calling. I was like,
2: Keep going,
1: Press Taylor. Keep telling me more.
2: Like, Logan Jones played every game at Iowa as a center, so I love the pedigree, and we know how good Iowa centers can be.
1: It takes a while to recognize defenses and call them.
2: Yes. So, it's next year, kids.
1: I can't wait for what's next here. Also, credit again to Robert, who did a wonderful job asking questions and crowdsourcing his questions.
2: Shout out to Robert. Yeah, check out the episode. He's really good. The guy is good. He is fantastic.
1: Okay, next is something we've been waiting to surprise Mark Grody with.
2: Yeah.
1: Clay Matthews was on the Bussin' with the Boys podcast, and he had a little run-in with a Bears fan. Oh, yeah. We're going to do it next.
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4: There was a time where, like, Patrick Kane was must-watch stuff. 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
30: The Bears still suck!
1: Yeah, okay, Clay Matthews. You had fun in front of your crowd, however many they claimed it was, at the draft in Green Bay, site of a lot of activity. I can't say that with a straight face. Mm-hmm. You have 9 games a year, right? Maybe 8.
2: What, home games you're talking about? Yeah.
1: So that's what happens in Green Bay.
2: Yeah.
1: And the draft happened there too. So yeah, Clay Matthews, you heard him. You remember that. 2025 draft. Well, well, well, how the turntables. Clay was on with the Bussin' with the Boys podcast and apparently had a little run-in with a Bears fan.
31: Are you at a point where you're so far removed from Green Bay that you don't feel pain when the Bears beat the Packers?
32: I was upset last year. I was upset last year.
2: Darn right.
32: So do I feel the pain? No, but I feel like if I'm going to go up there on draft night and say what I say, like,
31: yeah,
32: you can't just be like, I don't care. Like, it's nothing. Like, we got a super, you know, it's that's so yes, I was a little upset. Bragging rights. fact, I went to the, forgive me if I told this story, I went to the post office. I was getting moved addresses and, yeah, and getting a change of mail thing going. And the lady looks at me and she's like, oh, I thought I recognized you. I'm like, yeah, you know. She's like, she's like, all right, you're good to go. I said, I'm all good. She goes, oh, yeah. Do the Bears still suck? And I was like, damn. So I'm getting that a lot. Getting that a lot lately. So, you know?
0: She was a Bears fan. That's what you're saying. Yeah.
32: But yeah. No, I'm like, you know, I'm leaning into the Packers. So I need him to kind of show up this year.
2: Give it to him.
1: Do the Bears still suck?
2: Well, there's that whole song. There's a song called The Bears Still Suck that they jubilantly sing in Green Bay. I think the song is off the top 40 now, isn't it? It's not charting anymore after two wins over Green Bay last year, including the Packers. Do the Bears still suck? Yeah, I think that album is in mothballs now.
1: Mothballs?
2: That's right.
1: The worst smell.
32: The Bears
1: smell.
32: Still suck?
2: No! No!
1: And you know what else? The last song I heard about that was over across town on the south side. And that's not what I heard over across town. That's not what I heard over at Wrigley when the Cubs played the Brewers. You know what I heard? Green Bay sucks.
2: Yeah. Heck, the White Sox games that I've been to recently, there have been not like full eruption on the south side, but there was green attempts at Green Bay sucks chance at Guaranteed Rate Field the last two times I've been there.
3: I went. There are the chants. I heard chants when I went to a White Sox and Twins game earlier this season. White Sox and Twins. And we're leaving. And the friend that I went with is originally from Minnesota. Shout out to Max. Originally from Minnesota.
1: Max.
3: Keep Maxes around me. Yeah, he is originally from Minnesota and is like a casual baseball fan.
2: Yeah.
3: And not really much of a football fan. So as we're leaving, like, he's like, why are they chanting Green Bay sucks?
1: Why not?
3: And then I heard another person ask the same question in their little group as we were exiting. Like, I don't get it. Why Green Bay sucks? The people were confused by that.
2: Yeah, well, you know, need to pick it up pretty quickly.
1: We have gotten in a special report here to our text line.
2: Yes.
1: This is the organist at Wrigley.
2: Oh, yeah.
1: Twins fans and Cubs fans were jubilantly chanting, Green Bay sucks, when they were in town.
2: That's great. I hope that's the one that plays System of a Down out there.
1: Also, John, Nick Majera says hi, if this is who I think it is.
2: And I'm still alive for when there's two strikes and he's fouling balls off. They play Pearl Jam.
1: My favorite part about when we air something funny that happens on the radio with Pat and Ron is when the end of it coincides with the end of the organ's musical phrase. Like, it all comes together, then it's like, and that's the joke. That's like my favorite, when it all ends together.
2: I got a couple more things here.
1: Oh, 224 says Layla and Grody picked up my Bear Glove deodorant from the Walgreens. Love your show, Bears.
2: I'm wearing Bear Glove right now. Smells so good.
1: Please wait, hold on. Are you gonna tell the Bears about Bear Glove?
2: What, that there's a Bear Glove deodorant?
1: Mm-hmm.
2: I think they should die. They don't know that's on them.
1: I think how would they know?
2: Well, they go to CVS and Walgreens.
1: You and Cole Komet are tight. Have you talked to Cole Komet about Bear Glove? You're asking him about Bear. He's not old enough to know about.
2: Maybe I'll bring him a sample.
1: Poor Cole Komet's going to get Bear Glove mailed to him now. He's going to be like, what did you guys do?
2: An Accounting Crows compilation. So the other day, after, you know, Ray and I wore the, from your cousin's husband, right?
3: Yeah.
2: Paul Rosa?
3: That's right.
2: They got us the Bears shirt. So I walk out of here. Was it Wednesday that we did that?
3: Yeah.
2: Yeah, it was Wednesday. We were wearing our Bears shirts, and I love it. And I walk out onto Michigan Avenue after work, and there's this cute little family of, and they're all wearing Bears gear, like probably like 5 to 7 years old maybe, and they saw me. Now, they didn't recognize me, nothing like that, but they saw that I was wearing Bears, and they're all wearing Bears gear. So one of the little kids comes up to me, goes, hey, and he gives me a fist pump. And then the other kid, of course, the other sibling, had to give me a fist pump. And then I said, bye, you know, and I laugh with them, and the mom smiles at me, and I start to walk across the street. And then And then one of the other, the little girl goes, hey, come back, come back. I missed the little girl. She wanted her fist pump too, because she was wearing her Bears gear. It was just lovely, beautiful little Bears moment I had on the corner of Randolph and Michigan on Wednesday. It was beautiful.
1: I never thought I would see this, man.
2: Oh,
1: after
2: it was beautiful.
1: Week two against the Lions.
2: Yeah.
3: A whole proud
1: Mama,
3: Bears
1: don't
3: family.
1: Let your babies grow up to be Bears fans.
2: Yeah. It was like a gaggle of Bears. What are Bears, like Lions Ooh. Are a pride. What are Bears just family?
3: Cubs.
2: Cubs.
3: Right?
2: Little
1: pack.
2: Cubs. Cubs.
3: A pack.
2: Yeah,
3: the Cubs. Oh, gag,
2: pack, a pack of Bears. Bear dads. So little cute little pack of Bears fans all wearing their little Bears shirts, and they saw my Bears shirt, and it was just this lovely moment I had.
1: 773, this is awesome. I started a Green Bay sucks chant at the World Cup in the bathroom, and people joined in.
2: What?
3: In the bathroom?
2: World Cup where?
1: Were you in
2: Seattle?
1: New York for the game, or New Jersey? Were you at the Meadowlands? That's amazing.
2: Texture can't talk to us. That is amazing, right? Like, I can understand if it was
1: text
2: in Chicago.
1: Us back with the answer.
2: That's true. That's true. For some reason, I was waiting for like an audible answer. It's been a long
1: time. Grody and I are at the end of our shift for the week.
2: We are nap ready.
1: Grody has got to get back to 5-day, 6-day work
2: week. Yeah, I'm preparing myself. It's just, I've been getting in shape all off season, mentally prepared.
1: You've done the exact opposite. What are you going to Bears?
2: I will be at Bears next Tuesday, and Tuesday is the big introductory day. We expect to hear from Ryan Poles that day.
1: Bears.
2: We expect to hear from Ben Johnson that day.
1: Bears.
2: And we expect to hear from Caleb Williams that day.
1: Bears.
2: So it'll be a very fulfilling day. And then the first day, the first real practice training camp, I'll be out there on Wednesday. It'll be a full day. I don't know. I don't think there'll be full pads yet. We'll get into that portion eventually of training camp, but it's going to be a blast.
1: Love it.
2: Yep.
1: Spiegel and Holmes, Bears. Our next.
2: I am marinated in Bear Glove.
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6: Score! Cheers to the freaking weekend.
7: Cheers to the weekend. There's so much going on. Curtis Granderson was asking us all what we were doing. WNBA All-Star, you have the White Sox playing the Astros. You have the Savannah Bananas at Wrigley. So cheers to the weekend. Thank you to our guest, Curtis Granderson. Aww. Thank you to also Bruce Levine for coming on and Kevin Fishbane. Thanks to Ray Diaz, Tyler Buterbaugh, Peter Jurich helped us out today. Thanks to Cody Westerland, Connor O'Donnell, Jacob Stutz, and Max Curtis. Hello, Matt Spiegel. Hello, Lawrence Holmes.
8: Maybe they don't know the story.
9: They might not know the story, and that's what I'm saying. I realized I should have let them know. So when I was coming back from New York,
7: The plane. We forgot to talk about that. Yeah, we did not talk about it. Oh,
9: yeah, I was
7: that
9: stranded.
7: Completely escaped my mind.
9: I was stranded in Bangor, Maine, and they canceled the flight. And I'm sitting there on a plane in Bangor, Maine, that's not taking off to connect to Chicago. And I'm like, wondering, how am I going to fly home? And I look across the aisle, and I'm like, yeah, that guy's trying to figure out the same. Is that Curtis Granderson? And it was. And we talked, and like we were trying to look for flights together. And he basically offered me the chance to fly back to LaGuardia, then to Detroit, and drive from Detroit to Chicago with him. And I turned it down.
7: Because he was checking out the World Cup, right? Because I was at home listening intently to this story on the Odyssey app. And I'm not kidding. This is exactly what I did.
9: But I have some regret. I had a lovely time in Bangor, Maine. But I have
8: you
9: some.
8: Did.
7: You tried to take over the radio station.
9: I have some regret for missing out on a wild and woolly adventure with Curtis Granderson.
10: That's amazing. Hey, one of the things we were talking about with Curtis is this awesome, and this is absolutely awesome, is he's hosting some wiffle ball at UIC, like national wiffle ball. I assume wiffle ball was a part of your childhoods as well, the skinny yellow bat with the baseball attached to it. Yes. Or you cheat and you get the big, thick red bat.
9: No, red one's not allowed.
10: You're not allowed. Yeah,
7: we didn't care. We just played with what we had.
8: Anarchy!
9: I mean, Lawrence has a big arm to begin with as a thrower.
10: Does that help in wiffle ball, though?
8: I mean, no, it's you want to be crafty. Yeah, it's about the... Whenever I see some of that stuff like on TV with the people who take it super seriously, I'm like, how? Like, how do you even hit that?
10: Oh, it's unbelievable. I've been watching it on ESPN, and it is ridiculous. Yeah, I know. I can't say anything.
7: I watch the Excel.
10: Like that.
9: Well, Grody doesn't really like it, but Dave likes it. Dave the cat, big wiffle ball.
10: Oh, absolutely.
9: Fan. Yeah.
10: We are nonstop wiffle ball.
7: Would he like a wiffle ball?
10: Too big. Cats like it like a dog would like a wiffle ball. Cats like everything just
7: small
10: a little
7: ball.
10: Bit smaller.
9: In
10: yeah,
9: my
10: small
9: college
10: ball.
9: Wiffle ball heyday, I had the sidearm rising fastball,
10: that's
9: which
10: awesome.
9: Is the standard.
10: It's standard.
9: And then I had the slider and the screwball. You flip the ball around and you put the holes in the other side and you get the screwball going like your Dennis Oil Can Boyd in my life.
8: I loved playing it. We would also, growing up in Roseland, that would be a launcher for fireworks too, because it had the little hole at the on the handle, and it was perfect if you were like sending bottle rockets, like you then could turn the wiffle ball bat into something that you could use almost as like a weapon.
9: That's amazing.
7: I mean, anything. They did that exercise where they ask you, like, what is the second use of an item? Like, name the item.
9: Weapon.
7: And for me, it was always weapon. Like, you can turn anything into a weapon.
9: It says a lot about, it says more about you, I think, than anything.
7: Yeah, and my coworkers, my favorite coworkers also all had weapon. And I was like, all right, I know my people.
8: You know the thing that I think of most, and because we're around it the most, but not these, but a microphone stand is an excellent weapon.
7: Britney Spears used an umbrella. Somebody used a microphone stand.
8: Microphone stand's got good weight, and you flip it over, and it immediately becomes a weapon.
9: If it's one of the ones with like the metal bottom that you screw into,
8: that's what I'm talking about.
9: Yeah, you can do some damage with that. The tripod stand's not so much.
8: No, like that's gonna get knocked out of your hand.
7: You just poke somebody in the eye with it.
9: Yeah, I guess.
10: Don't you do the thing?
7: I'm a woman. I naturally think about self defense.
10: I've been to those Tributosaurus shows. You fire that microphone stand into the crowd end of the show.
9: I just do some jousting. Yeah. Do some microphone stand jousting.
7: Do you guys see the top text on our text line right now?
8: About Tony Romo?
10: Here we go, Jim.
8: That is a... Oh, this is...
10: No. You want to whiteboard that for us?
8: Can I ask you guys this question?
10: Everybody gets one.
7: None of us want to.
8: If you were arrested and no one is injured, okay? Like, no one's been hurt,
9: then
8: but
9: you can
8: you're
9: laugh
8: arrested.
9: At it. Then you laugh at it.
8: Is the goal of the mugshot to be legendary? Because I think Tony Romo's mugshot is pretty legendary.
7: He's just awfully rosy.
10: He looks to me like he was cracking up and they had to tell him, just stop laughing for a second.
8: Yeah, we're taking a mugshot and you're about to go to the stripey hole.
10: Stop giggling.
9: Operating while intoxicated for Tony Romo in Milwaukee.
7: Well, under the influence.
9: Oh, is that what the WI means?
7: So that's that's also a state thing. So state by state, some do under the influence. Some separate influence from intoxication to delineate drugs versus non-drugs.
9: I just realized it's a goofy mugshot to your point, Lawrence, and he's got like a kind of a wise-ass smile, and the nose is rosy, as are the cheeks. I realize who he looks like. Jimmy Durante. Folks, ask your grandparents about that one. But he looks, I mean, he looks like a caricature of a drunk person.
10: Yeah.
9: Right. It looks like he's doing a bit.
10: It's just a little, his head is tilted, just a little smirk on his face.
9: How I love ya.
7: I love how whoever that texter is knew to just text, here we go, Jim.
10: Oh, man.
9: Google Jimmy Durante and tell me that's not who Tony Romo looks like. It's ridiculous.
10: Did he smoke a cigar, Jimmy Durante?
9: Yes, of course he did.
10: Yeah.
9: It was the law. He didn't want to. But it's the thing.
10: It's big hats and cigars.
9: If it's a DUI, it's funny and we laugh at it.
8: If no one got hurt.
10: Right.
8: That's the part.
7: Even then. It's really, especially with Uber and just all your options that you have, Lyft. I know cabs aren't as plentiful in certain places. We're in the city, we're lucky. But
8: and he was in Milwaukee, though, right? So that's a place where it wasn't...
7: Suburban, I think, is a little harder to find a cab or something, but you can still find an Uber and a Lyft pretty easily. Like, that's what makes this... You've never had... there's fewer excuses than ever.
8: I agree.
9: I totally agree. The one I always think about, remember the old Oklahoma State coach, Eddie Sutton? Right? Former Kentucky coach, too, I think,
7: Oklahoma
9: briefly.
7: Oklahoma State basketball.
9: Yep. So Eddie Sutton had a DUI, and I remember laughing at it when I was sitting here, probably with Mac or whatever, and then I read the story, and I'm like, oh, he was driving back from a team flight, and he swerved his SUV into the oncoming traffic. And he got arrested for that. And I'm thinking, you know how easy it would be for somebody just to be like innocuously driving and kill their entire family. Thanks, Eddie Sutton. I stopped laughing at it right then.
7: To that end, the leading cause of fatality accidents, at least in the state of Texas, I wouldn't be surprised given the highway system being similar in Oklahoma, is head-on crashes. And it's not necessarily from one cause or another. It's just there are so many two-lane roads where you can do that. That that's the leading cause of fatality crashes.
10: It's not a game. Tony La Russa, pretty funny.
11: Yes! nobody was hurt.
7: Hall of Fame baseball person.
10: I'm looking forward to hearing what you guys have. Would you guys allow me to give a shameless plug here?
9: Please.
10: To my niece, Madeline. Hey. And my sister-in-law is saying, feel free to hype up her show. She is one of the stars of the Addams Family Stage Door Fine Arts Theater Company in Hinsdale.
11: All right.
10: Saturday night at 7 o'clock.
11: That's awesome.
10: And Madeline just wants everybody to come see her. I am going there on Saturday.
8: Break a leg, Madeline.
10: Yes. So congratulations to my sweet little Madeline. I will be there on Saturday, and hopefully the rest of the world comes and sees her for a packed show on Saturday.
7: What's her role?
10: She is the... Who's the girl?
7: Wednesday?
10: Yes.
7: Hell yeah.
11: She's Wednesday.
7: Yeah. Kind of a big
10: and she's
7: deal.
10: Competing with the high school kids. She's only an eighth grader going. Like she, we're in the... There might be something there stage with her.
11: That's exciting.
10: Right? Because that's where it starts to get real is high school. But she's been getting all these leads and she's doing this one and she wanted everybody to know, so I'm glad you guys would indulge me on that.
8: We're very happy to do it.
10: Thank you.
8: Good luck to everyone involved, and I hope that it's fun, and I hope that she continues to do it because it's fun.
10: Yes,
8: and she can have a wonderful time. Here's what we've got going on today's show. Northwestern head coach David Braun is going to join us at 4:30. We want to talk to him about getting a stadium done, and
11: in like 3 months,
8: like a week.
11: And we want to build a stadium. Oh, it's done.
8: And also, we got to ask him about Chip Kelly in a hard hat, because that's a fun visual.
11: That's my favorite Smith song.
10: So that is a real picture, by the way. That is real.
8: They did press conferences in their hard hats.
10: It's unbelievable.
8: So we're going to talk with David Braun about that in the upcoming season for the Wildcats. Jeff Blum is going to be on the show in about 20 minutes, and we are looking forward to talking with him about the Astros, who are in town to get their Astros kicked over
7: Didn't
8: on the south
7: the last
8: side.
7: Time.
8: It did not, and Yordan Alvarez, problematic. He's having an incredible year.
11: 34 home runs.
8: Yeah.
10: Miguel Cabrera.
8: He might be the Triple Crown guy.
10: Yeah, Miguel Cabrera.
8: Yeah, it's a whole thing.
11: Still not going to win MVP, though. It's DH.
10: Well, no.
8: No? Who you got?
7: Yeah, that's a good question.
10: Yeah.
11: Pete Crow Armstrong.
7: It was a different league.
8: What about the American?
10: Yeah, what about who else?
11: Still Pete Crow Armstrong.
8: He is a 6'3 player.
10: We're going to get Pete in there somehow.
7: You know what?
11: That's a good point.
7: Dare to dream speaks.
8: How about Miguel Vargas?
11: You also got to hear from the guy.
7: Very hawk of you. Very hawk.
11: Here's the guy who got traded for Miguel Vargas, Michael Kopech, today. What?
12: PCA should win both leagues.
11: Both leagues, Tanny.
8: WCUB. That's what Tanny's saying.
11: Oh, yeah.
8: That's all he's trying to
11: thought
8: say.
7: I heard all
11: National
7: I did
11: league.
7: Was talk about the White Sox.
11: Yeah, thought they were in the National
10: League.
11: Tell
10: you about Tanny.
8: They were.
11: Yeah, I know. Not right now.
8: It's confusing. Mm-hmm. You know? It's like Milwaukee. It's like, were they in the
7: It's kind of weird that the Astros are in the AL still to me.
10: County Stadium. Right?
7: I know it's been a long time, but I'm still like, really? You're really there still?
8: Has Caleb been disrespected?
7: Ooh.
8: No, but we're going to talk about it, and probably in those tones, coming up at 4 o'clock, and we'll talk about LeBron and kind of the juxtaposition between LeBron's free agency and Patrick Kane's. It's kind of interesting. We are going to start out, though, talking banana ball, because yesterday, Spieggs had an interaction that he was surprised at, and I think he is justified to be surprised at the interaction. And the thing is that one might expect him to have the reaction that he was surprised by, but yet he is all in on banana ball. So that's right. We are going to talk about coming up after Tanny's Open, which you know is Must Listen Radio. It's next. Here on The Score, Banana Ball, Tyler.
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13: We've been waiting all summer long to find out where LeBron James will sign and play for this upcoming NBA season. We have the news now. Philadelphia is the answer. LeBron James will be signing with the Philadelphia 76ers on a two-year, $8 million deal for this upcoming year. And immediately, it makes the Sixers one of the favorites for the NBA title. I'm Chris Black.
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0: is the last of the seven Blackhawks who won three Stanley Cup titles to still be playing. Should we play categories? You guys want to name the other six?
1: Do you work out a lot, Marion?
0: That's really it, huh? What? I would have hated listening to me. Burn that tape.
2: Burn that seat.
0: Go ahead, just burn that.
3: It's not a tape.
0: Oh, damn it. Delete that file.
4: Don't worry, it's all going to crash sooner or later anyway, so we'll lose all of it.
0: Especially when the construction gets to the control
5: room.
0: One
5: more hammer to the wall. As soon as we were like, okay, let's put the show together. Jackhammers, hammers.
0: I thought, hey, Kool-Aid was just going to burst through our wall.
5: Oh, yeah.
0: Oh, yeah. Thank you, Baby
5: Who
0: T.
5: Who knew Baby T had that in his bag?
0: That's exciting.
5: This kid, let me tell you something about Baby T.
1: Oh, no.
6: Oh, no.
1: Oh, no.
6: Oh, no.
1: Oh, no.
5: Oh,
1: no.
5: Oh, yeah.
1: Okay, can I ask everyone to please stop saying oh no in this courtroom? Because the f***ing Kool-Aid guy's going to keep showing up.
0: Sounded like Hey Kool-Aid was right there.
5: He hit on some impersonations earlier today. I was like, look at you.
0: By the way, is his name Hey Kool-Aid? Or is it Mr. Kool-Aid? What's the guy with the Kool-Aid?
4: Dr. Kool-Aid.
5: He's Captain Kool-Aid. He also didn't serve.
0: So he's a captain.
4: Honorably.
0: I can tell you that the Kool-Aid man's official name is simply Kool-Aid Man.
5: Okay.
1: Oh, yeah.
5: Oh, yeah.
1: Oh, yeah.
7: Don't touch me, you drink, you glass you glass bastard.
2: Oh, yeah.
7: Oh, no. Naughty, naughty Kool-Aid.
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3: Welcome, welcome, welcome. It is the Spiegel and Holmes Show here on a Friday. We are with you until Cubs baseball. Cubs are in Pittsburgh tonight. If you wanted to like do a weekend getaway and you hadn't seen PCA Park, go
5: PCA
3: there.
5: And PNC Park.
3: I'm sorry.
6: Good Lord, guys. Let's get it together, both of you today.
3: You're right. PCA in PNC Park.
5: Hey, Tanny, simmer down. All right.
6: Well, look, I understand that sometimes a player transcends baseball so much that he should be given the award for both leagues. A tradition going back how many years, Mr. Baseball Shows, the MVP been handed out?
5: Since a long time.
6: At least since 1980. Yeah, that's fair.
5: Since Jackie Robinson, 1947. Oh, wait, that's Rookie of the Year. Whatever. They should rename that one for PCA, too.
3: The PCA Awards.
6: Should all wear PCA's number.
5: Yeah. You got some PCA pushback going on right there.
6: But come on, can you blame me? Listen to this.
3: It's completely fair. What I meant to say was you should go to PNC Park.
5: Yes.
3: It is still top of my list.
6: Take the tour. You get to hear that Pittsburgh accent from the people walking you around.
5: Oh, man. Tony Wise leads it, doesn't he?
3: And the Warhol Museum is literally around the corner.
5: It's a damn shame that I haven't done it yet. By the way, tonight the Cubs take on the Pirates in Pittsburgh. Pre-game coverage begins at 5:05. 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
3: I like that. So you were on TV last night, right?
5: Mm-hmm.
3: And you and our guy, Sammy P,
5: man,
3: had a conversation about the bananas.
5: I'm like, oh, wow, yeah, I'm so excited to go to the bananas this weekend. I saw him last year. And Sam Paniatovic, who's a fine man and a good talent and a nice teammate over at Fox, said, bananas? That's for kids. Savannah Bananas? That's for kids. It's ridiculous. It's for kids. And I said, have you gone? He said, no. No, I have not. And first of all, that's a pro-media move right there, just to disparage something, not having actually experienced it. But the second thing is, I felt a little bit like that before last year, but I was curious.
3: People would expect you to feel that way because you're in Chicago. You're one of the vanguards of baseball, right? Like you're a gatekeeper for a lot of people when it comes to baseball. So people
5: do I have some Brian McCann in me as the baseball police?
3: I think people would assume
5: that I might
3: because you're a baseball romantic, and I myself too. Like I fall into that category as well. But I think that. One, you were like, well, you probably had some of those feelings. You're like, well, let me go explore this.
5: I did. And I went last year with son and nephew and brother-in-law. And I was blown away, as I've talked about since. And we discussed with the director of operations yesterday what I thought was a legit fascinating conversation.
3: It was really great. If you missed it, you should actually go back into yesterday's show. Because it really gives you an idea of how they've built this thing and how they're not stopping.
5: No, the magnitude of what they have and what they're building towards is pretty amazing. And they had great thoughts on Tristan Peters as well. But within that conversation yesterday, he mentioned Tim Kirkjian, old school baseball salt.
3: Another one of the guys that you would expect to be like, I'm not into this.
5: And he had told him, hey, the baseball better be good or else it's not going to work. And after he saw the thing, he was like, yeah, that was amazing. Like that. So I don't know. Is this out there? And Grant, not with you. You're going tonight to see the bananas.
7: I am going tonight, yes.
5: Tanny, was there any part of you that's like, Savannah Bananas? That's for kids. Screw that.
6: No, I think, generally, I think it peaked when it was on the South Side last year. So why even bother going to see it again? At least for my own personal.
5: Hey, and when you can, anytime you can play in the home of Pete Crow Armstrong, PCA, you have to.
6: You got to do it.
3: It's very much true. I kind of was leaning into it last year when I kept being like, well, what's going on? And the thing is that you have to put it into different categories. Thursdays, 3:25 usually.
5: Mm-hmm.
3: You got to put it into different categories. If your goal is to enjoy old school baseball, that's not what this is. It is athletic. It is sports entertainment, like to the zenith.
5: Yes.
3: Like it is. That's what it is. And once you get past some of your factory settings when it comes to this stuff.
5: Mm-hmm.
3: You go, wow, this really is a concert and ballet and gymnastics and Cirque du Soleil. Like, it's all of this stuff.
5: With
3: baseball is like its base.
5: But it's not softball at its base or like Little League version of baseball.
3: No.
5: It is like... It is a very high quality of professional baseball with dudes throwing in the 90s and legit fielders adding backflips to their catches on top of everything else. So, yeah, I wondered how much of that perspective is out there. Feel free to text in at 312-644-6767. It's just for kids. No, I haven't seen it. I have no desire to see it.
3: And for people who are texting us about Tony Romo, thank you.
5: We're aware.
3: We already discussed it. So we appreciate you, but we got this. When we come back, Jeff Blum is going to join us. We will ask him about the Astros as they get ready for a 3-game set over on the South Side with the first place White Sox. We'll discuss that next here on The Score.
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3: Jeff Blum trying to add his name to the list of unexpected World Series heroes. Came up with the Expos. Was with Houston in 2002, 2003. The Devil Rays, San Diego. 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
24: I don't know if you guys can see it, but just over my left shoulder, right in front of the TV, that is a bottle of champagne that has the Chicago White Sox World Series champion logo on it. So it's kind of ironic that I'm on with you guys and that bottle's in the background behind me.
23: No, it's kind of awesome that is the case.
25: Swing, there's a smash deep to right field down the line.
26: In the corner, and it's a gunner! A home run for Blum!
25: And in his first World Series at bat, he hits a home run, and the White Sox lead 6-5.
3: Blum jumping up and down and celebrating a victory here in Game 3.
23: Jeff, have the White Sox reached out to you at all for the 20th anniversary of the World Series?
24: Not yet, but I'm on the same page as you. If they called, you know damn well I'm going to answer that phone.
27: Today, we recognize the players, coaches, broadcasters, and staff who etched their names in baseball history and the hearts of Sox fans near and far forever. World Series Game 3 hero, whose 14th inning home run gave the Sox the 6-5 lead over the Astros, Jeff Blum.
23: Jeff, thanks so much, man. We appreciate you for everything that you've done for Chicago.
24: Don't stop believing.
23: You're damn right, don't stop believing, Jeff. You're damn right.
3: This is as good as it gets. The Sox are world champions in Chicago. Go crazy. Enjoy the celebration, Chicago. This is long overdue.
5: Thank you, Jeff. Great breakdown of Kyle Tucker.
2: Spiegel and Holmes, afternoons on The Score.
23: I believe Jeff was packing up to move, and the only thing that was in the background was a champagne bottle with the White Sox logo on it.
5: Do you need anything else in your house?
23: These are really good points. Jeff Blum now joins us here on the Pottawatomie Casino and Hotel, the Midwest best casino. Jeff, thanks for coming back on the show. How have you been?
28: I've been fantastic. It's always good coming on with you guys. And at some point, I'm going to ask you to send that audio over to me so I can have it as my ringtone.
5: Done. We'll send that over, man. I mean, you bring up such warm and fuzzy feelings for so many White Sox fans. And so every time the Astros come through, we're like, we have to talk to Jeff Blum, who had 5 years of a baseball life as a player with the Astros, 3 with the Expos, 3 with the Padres, 2 with the Diamondbacks, but that 1 year with the White Sox, those 31 games, man, that's a calling card in this town forever.
23: Game 3.
5: Yeah.
23: Hero. That's who we're talking to right here.
5: Yeah, how about it?
23: Jeff Blum, as the Astros come into town to take on the first place White Sox. So, Jeff, I think a lot of people, ourselves included, have been surprised at seeing the White Sox be this good through the first 100 games of the season. As someone who's looking at them from an opponent's point of view, why have they been so good?
28: You know what? I remember we talked a couple of times. We were noticing how they had drafted pretty well. They're starting to develop a little bit better. And then you get into that Asian Pacific market and you bring over a guy like Murakami. And all of a sudden you've got this, this veteran influence. You've got this, you know, overseas influence, some different angles coming at you, and then you get these young guys who are just exuberant and ready to play, and then you get a guy at the helm in Will Venable who has experience and who's kind of maybe testing some of his managerial limits at the same time. But it's all about motivation, I think, these days, because you're starting to get some of these uber-talented guys in the big leagues, but how do you motivate them on a daily basis? Because baseball is unlike anything else. You've got to play 162 games in 180 days. How do you get everybody believing at the same time? How do you get them pushing in the same time? And also, how do you get everybody to believe in the guy to your right and the guy to your left? And I think that that's kind of what's happened here, just in watching from afar. But it just takes a little bit of a spark to get these guys going. And I can kind of, you know, it kind of reminds me of the 2015 Astros, who kind of burst onto the scene and surprised everybody, getting a wild card berth and then beating the crap out of the Yankees in the wild card round, and almost, you know, maybe an error or a couple pitches away from beating the Royals in the division series. So I see some very similar pieces to this team with the White Sox and what that 2015 Astros did, because you have to, you know, you have to have guys overachieve a little bit to have this big of an impact this deep in the season. That's maybe what they've got going.
5: What a great answer that is, because you're absolutely right about the specialness that's happening in that clubhouse, and Murakami mixed in with everybody and all the young kids starting to feel it. And it is that special thing that a young team has. And the 2015 Astros, I always think of a story I heard, Jeff, about Jose Altuve had hung out with Carlos Correa in the spring and knew that he was coming up at some point and was waiting on him to kind of help complete things. And he taped his name onto an empty locker, right? And for the first half of the year, it was just like, this guy's going to come, and then we're really going to take off. And then Correa got there and took that locker, and that team took off. So that's a really good comp for all the young guys showing up at the same time together.
28: Yeah, and you know what's nice about some of these young guys too is that you're going through the minor leagues and you kind of realize that you're good in A-ball, double-A, triple-A's, you're coming up, and all of a sudden you're in the show and you're like, boys, it's our time to kind of overwhelm the system right here. And that's exactly what they've done. And you've got to keep in mind too, Correa was that young spark plug that came in 2015, but the Astros were also lucky enough to have a guy named Lance McCullers Jr. Unfortunately, they just traded him away, but at that time, they've got a 1-1 prospect in Carlos Correa to start playing shortstop to kind of fill out their lineup. And then they had Lance McCullers kind of at the back end of the rotation, providing a little bit of excitement. And once that belief sets in, it's tough to get it out of there.
23: In the American League this year, it's been a struggle. And I know that in the AL West, the Astros are below 500, but 1-3 in a row and are still in this thing for the division and a wild card. Why do you think things have been a little lopsided in the AL this year?
28: I think pitching is very good in the American League, and some of these, you know, there's only a couple of teams in the American League that can go out there and compete on a level that maybe, you know, the New York Mets or the LA Dodgers can as far as payroll. I know the Astros are right at that CBT cusp. Maybe $7 or $8 million underneath it, but then you have the Yankees who push the issue. Boston's made their adjustments, and then you have teams like the Tampa Bay Rays who just continually find ways to go out there and win. But I just think it's a different dynamic. I think a lot of the slug has come out of the American League, hasn't been there as much. It could be because of the depletion in talent, or it could be just the pitching is a little bit better in the American League. But it's amazing to watch. I guess it's parity. I mean, if everybody's hovering around 500, you know, everybody's on the same page, so it's got to be a little bit of parity. But it's just amazing to me in the American League West, where the Astros, they continually try to write the Astros off, yet the division won't let them write them off.
5: Seriously, four games under 500, and I keep seeing Astros referenced as trade deadline targets, but I have no idea whether this organization is going to sell. Do you?
28: Oh, trust me, I'm in the same boat. I mean, this next, 10 days? I don't even know if we have 10 more days until August 3rd. But it's really interesting because we came out of the break and, you know, we're 3-4 games out of the American League West. You know, what could we do? We obviously know what we would love to add is a starting pitcher, a rotation piece, and maybe somebody left-handed hitter that could hit between the 4, 5, and 6 spot in the lineup. But you come out of the break and you get swept by Baltimore and you're like, all right, we're just going to sell the world. We've given up on this season. And then they come right back and sweep, you know, they have a sweep to end their homestand, and all of a sudden we're two games out of first place, and you're going, well, we've got a chance, you know. So it's kind of you're playing, walking that fine line of when do you pull the trigger, do you not pull the trigger, and which way do you go, like you said, is it by yourself? So you're kind of in limbo right here.
23: With Yordan Alvarez, we are seeing a guy that could end up winning the American League Triple Crown this year. Well, what's it been like calling those games night in and night out?
28: You know what? You think you would get bored with it, but what he's been able to accomplish has been nothing short of absolutely incredible. And, you know, we get spoiled as broadcasters when teams are playing well because it's fun, it's exciting, they're doing everything right, there's particular guys you can talk about. But literally on a nightly basis, we have something to glorify in this guy named Yordan Alvarez. And in 2019, excuse me, he burst onto the scene, won Rookie of the Year, and we're like, wow, this guy's really good. He's got a lot of power. He's got 450-foot home run-type power. But he's always been a very good hitter. And what he's doing this year is maybe – it obviously is a little bit better than he's been before. But the fact he's hitting close to 300, I think it's like 290-plus with two strikes. He's got an OPS over 1,000 against righties and lefties. There's no way to get him out. And if you do get him out, this is what I love about Yordan, is that if you know there was an at-bat the other day against Sandy Alcantara of the Miami Marlins. He throws a changeup off the outside edge. Yordan pops it up, and he's frustrated. And I was like, that was a really good pitch. Yordan recognized that was a really good pitch. But the next at bat he comes up, Sandy Alcantara's probably saying, okay, I got him with a changeup. There's no way I can double up and get him on a changeup again. So I'm going to throw 97 miles an hour on the outside corner. And Yordan hits it 420 feet to left center. And it's almost, I mean, he's a step or two ahead of pitchers every time he steps in that box. And much like Barry Bonds during the run that he had, when he gets a pitch he can handle, he's barreling it, and that's what's frightening is he's barreling it the other way. He's barreling it to the pole side. He's driving in runners, hitting over 350 with guys in scoring position. Everything is going right, but it's a credit to the talent and the mindset of this guy. He's remarkable.
23: I'm glad you mentioned Barry Bonds because I was going to mention him. These are the categories that Yordan Alvarez leads right now in the league. He leads in runs with 69. He leads in hits with 122. Home runs with 34. RBIs with 77. Batting average 328. On base percentage 433. Slugging percentage 656. OPS 1089. OPS plus, where the average is 100. His OPS plus is 200. And he also leads in total bases, and he leads in intentional walks with 16 of them this season.
5: Man.
23: Just an incredible season, and Bonzian for sure, Jeff Blum.
28: Mm-hmm. Yeah, and I'll turn it around and pose a question for you guys, because we're coming into Chicago where they're leading the American League Central. The Astros are vying for the American League West. And if you go through the Astros lineup, yes, Jeremy Pena is on a little bit of a hot streak, homering three times in a row. Then you have Yordan hitting second. And then behind Yordan, it's kind of a toss-up. Isak Paredes is a good hitter. He'll extend some at-bats. But at what point do contending teams like the White Sox or the Red Sox, or when we see the Yankees again, you're going to get to a point in this season where no matter, you know, I'm not sure if it's a bases loaded walk situation, but if there's a base open and a place to put Yordan, I would imagine, and I'm curious how you guys feel, if contending teams just say, you know what, I don't care, we're going to load it up and force Isak Paredes to beat us because we don't want Yordan to hit a three-run home run. Do you feel that might be happening soon?
5: Could be. It could be, but God, hitting is so hard that there's still this kind of disbelief that he's as good as he is. I'm sure Alcantara felt great about that fastball high and away. You know, he felt great about it. I bet the Marlins brain trust felt great about it when they called the pitch from the dugout, because that's what's happening. But I mean, to your point, Bonds used to get like two pitches to hit per series, and he'd hit him.
28: Yes.
5: And so I don't know what kind of defense there is for Yordan. Jeff Blum is our guest here on Spiegel and Holmes. All right, so have the vibes hit you? I believe you're still at the hotel, so you haven't gotten there yet. Mm-hmm. When you get to the ballpark, Will you be reminded of those 31 games in the regular season, the one at-bat you had in the World Series, really efficient use of that at-bat, by the way, for the home run in Game 3. Will you be reminded, and what in the ballpark might remind you to really set those 2005 vibes off?
28: Well, credit to Kenny Williams, you know, for making that miraculous blockbuster trade at the deadline. Just don't get a utility player. And credit to Ozzie Guillen and all of his wisdom to allow me an opportunity to play in that game three. But you know what's funny? The second I get into the bowels of Wright Field and I start to see ushers and security guards and people who are around that 05 season, that's when it all starts coming back to me, because I could be, you know, I could be on a bus full of Astro personnel and I'll get off and they will single me out. We will, you know, we'll bro five, we'll bro hug. All, you know, people are talking, reminiscing, asking how the family's doing and stuff like that. And that's when it really starts to stir up a little bit. But you know, what a better, there's really not a better place to go out and win a championship just because of the fandom and the enthusiasm that this city brings with it.
5: Mm-hmm.
28: And every time I walk through the stadium, you know, I'm reminded of how special that time was. But when we go around the stadium, when we have a chance to take the elevators up to the media, the press floor, there's a gap in the window going out towards, you know, Championship Plaza where the statue is. And for a split second, about a step or two, there's a window where I can see that statue, and I hesitate and I linger a little bit as I walk by there just to make sure it's still there, and number two, to remember how great that time was. But the second I step foot inside the stadium, I'm reminded of that ball club, everybody in the clubhouse, and the personnel that it takes to make something like that happen. It's always a special moment, and it's incredible. I've been doing it for, I've been broadcasting since 2013, and every time I come through this ballpark, I get the same vibe.
5: Well, that's beautiful. You mentioned Ozzie Guillen. They're retiring his jersey on Saturday, the 8th of August. He was emotional, in tears, when he got the news. And this is for him as a player and as a manager. Your thoughts on Ozzie as a deserving guy to have something like that happen from the White Sox?
28: Yeah, I don't want to belabor the point that it finally took this long to do it. I'm just happy it happened. I think that, you know, everybody on the outside who's not around Ozzie or hasn't been had a chance to be around Ozzie on a regular basis has their assumptions and their opinions about him. But I played against him. He was my third base coach during Jeff Torberg's managerial time in Montreal. And then I had a chance to play for him in 05. And every experience I've ever had with the guy has been above board, entertaining. His knowledge of the game is right up there with some of the greats. And just the pure enthusiasm that he has for the game of baseball is what I love. And the fact that he has treated me like one of his own kids since I met him back in 2002 or 3. That's what's really endeared me to Ozzie Guillen. And then you go back and you start to look at the numbers he put up in that White Sox uniform and how hard he played at shortstop for the Chicago White Sox through his era. And then you start to see how, you know, how he began his managerial career and what he accomplished bringing the World Series championship to the White Sox. It's understandable that his number's going up there, and I couldn't be more proud of the guy.
23: Jeff, we really appreciate your time. Thank you so much for setting the scene of what it means for you to be back on the South Side and the love to Ozzie Guillen. We know you got to catch the bus. Thanks again for jumping on.
28: No, you guys are amazing. It's always good being on with you, reminiscing. And, you know, to be honest, best of luck to you guys down the stretch.
5: How about it? We'll take it. We'll run with that.
23: Yes, that's a lot of fun.
5: Yeah. Thanks, Jeff. Appreciate it.
23: Yeah, man.
5: That's Jeff Blum from the Astros broadcast team and forever a White Sox hero. I love that image of him pausing outside the elevator for that little spot. You know where he's talking mm-hmm. about, where you can look out and see the statue for 2005, which is a really cool conglomerate statue. It's like a statue of the whole, you know, postseason experience,
23: yes,
5: as opposed to commemorating one person. It's really well done.
23: And some of the security guys like Bob and Maurice that are down there, like the old school dudes,
5: yes,
23: that see Jeff Blum and want to dap him up and hug him up and all that stuff. Like, that's beautiful. Like, sometimes people downplay that stuff. And I appreciate that Jeff is like, no, that means something to me. And being around those people and being in that building means something to me. And I also love what he said about Ozzy, because I feel similarly about Ozzy. Like, you, it's hard for people to understand because he's a soundbite occasionally. But if you are teammates in any way with Ozzie Guillen, he makes you feel like family. And I've had that from working with him over at NBC Sports Chicago. But in any, ask Layla, she'll tell you the same thing. Like, he is all, if he offers you rum, take it.
5: Did you realize, I don't think I realized, that today, July 23rd, is the anniversary of two separate and distinct incredible White Sox occurrences, memorable White Sox occurrences. Did you know this? I knew what one was because I always hear from a couple people on Mark Burley perfect game day.
23: Yeah.
5: 2009, July 23rd. So I guess it's yesterday.
23: Yesterday.
5: Both of them were yesterday.
23: You had me checking the date. I was
5: bad.
23: Am I a week behind?
5: Yeah, no, my bad. Both of them were yesterday. So Burley perfect game was 2009 yesterday. And God, one of the greatest games I've ever seen, one of the greatest baseball experiences I've ever had. I've written about it, talked about it plenty. But I didn't realize that July 23rd, 2016, anybody? That's Chris Sale chops up the 1976 Navy collared throwback uniform day. Chris Sale was supposed to pitch with those Navy collared throwback jerseys. He didn't like it. He complained.
0: With that, we'll pivot to the negative.
5: He didn't. I think it's positive now. I look back on it. That's an amazing thing.
23: Didn't he throw a gym a couple nights ago too?
5: Yesterday,
23: yeah.
5: He struck out 11 yesterday.
23: Yeah,
5: he might win Cy. It's either him or Mizorowski for Cy Young if you look at it right
23: still
5: now.
23: Really good.
5: He's unbelievably good. Unbelievable. But yeah, for anybody who doesn't know, Sale took a pair of scissors and chopped up a bunch of jerseys because he didn't want to wear them and he didn't want anybody else to wear them either.
23: It's one of the more interesting stories ever, because wait, we now have to wear different uniforms because someone in the clubhouse went crazy.
5: Yeah. I mean, and some of the data points that have been added to that since, wasn't like Rick Hahn coaching his kids' little league team?
1: Yeah, he got the phone call like while he was like at the little league game.
23: Yeah, he's like, wait, what?
1: Yeah, now you see the boys like in another playing like college ball. Or,
23: yeah, but I think his oldest is Charlie is pitching at the University of Chicago. They went to the Sweet 16 this year.
5: Oh wow, yeah. So Rick Hahn's in the third base coach's box fielding a call from Robin Ventura, like what?
23: We don't have any uniforms.
5: I don't know, Robin. You deal with that.
4: And one of the coaches hadn't shown up that afternoon or was busy, so they asked me if I'd coach first base. So I'm enjoying the sunshine. Fairly sure it was a Saturday. We had a night game, and in the middle of coaching first base, I get a text from Robin saying, "We have a problem. Sale doesn't want to wear his jersey." And I texted back, "I'm like, I didn't even know it was a special jersey day." I'm like, "What? I don't understand." He goes, "He doesn't like the special jerseys. He doesn't want to wear it." I said, "All right, talk him through why we're doing it, and you know, figure it out." And then he responded with, "No, he cut up the jersey." And I responded, and then again, I texted him back. I said, "We'll get him another jersey. That they got backups. Get him another jersey." And then Robin sent me another text: "No, you don't understand. He cut up all the jerseys."
5: I mean, that is legendary irrational anger. Or if not irrational, at least a lash out. It damaged the entire day. And they suspended him for 5 days.
23: They had to. You had a guy go through the clubhouse with a knife cutting up jerseys.
1: Please, didn't we have David Robertson on the show or something like that? He's got one of them, right?
5: David Robertson.
23: He said he kept it.
5: The former Cub and White Sox and Philly. Is he still in the league? And Yankee multiple times? Really amazing career. David Robertson giggled when we asked him about it. And he has a Chris Sale cut-up jersey hung and it framed in his Hall of Fame room, in his own personal Hall of Fame room.
23: He is not currently in the league, but he did pitch last year in the league.
5: Still a great curveball. He can go out there.
23: At 41.
5: Yeah, and what a good dude. What a good dude. I've seen him a couple times at spring trainings, and I've talked about it with him each time, Tanny, because it tickled me. The way that he giggled as we asked it was just amazing.
23: Now, when you add that into the mix, and, you know, Ozzy was the manager during Rick's tenure, too. Can you imagine the text messages that Rick has gotten through the years where he's at dinner, he's having a drink, he's coaching his kids' team.
1: Just in 2016 alone.
23: Yes.
1: From how that year began and to where it ended, you know?
5: Yeah.
23: Adam Eaton ran into a wall, you know, stuff like that.
5: I'm sure 22 was a fun year for Rick Hahn texts received as well. A lot of stuff going on.
1: Here's a text from our trainer. Todd Frazier has got an injury here, and also the play-by-play guy is not in the booth.
5: Oh, we recreate the texts from Rick Hahn's phone. Here, your mean Mercedes was just made fun of by the manager, and we got a problem in the postgame here,
23: and,
5: Rick.
23: And the text from Rick is like, their manager? No, your manager.
5: Wait, I understand. Rocco Baldelli was upset. I can see why their manager might be upset.
23: No,
5: our manager?
23: No, really? That's something that happened? Uh-huh. All right. Yeah. Well, I guess I'll just have to do that.
5: Tony,
23: deal with that.
5: Rick, in postgame, Tony admitted that James Fegan probably knew the rules better. Any suggestion on how we deal with this?
1: You mean he was complimenting James Fegan? He's a really smart guy.
5: No.
23: There was a strategic problem inside of the game, and he didn't understand the rules on base runners.
5: Right.
23: And then James had to explain it to him in the postgame, and then Tony gave him a compliment. Oh,
5: yeah, that's trouble.
23: I'll be right down.
5: Yeah. I tell you what, I'm tired of doing it. You run up to Jerry's office and see if I can fire him yet, okay? You go ask him. I've asked three times this month. I can't ask again.
23: So wait,
5: love Rick.
23: So wait, he cut up his uniform. Well, just have someone get his backup. No. You don't get it.
5: A texture says, "Hey, Rick, we got a 12-year-old LaRoche kid giving pre and post game speeches. Is that okay with you?"
1: 2016, that year alone.
5: Oh,
1: what do you mean someone's eating during the game doing the TV broadcast? So what?
5: Yeah.
1: Who cares?
5: Hey, Rick, Eloy is asleep during the game. I know you might want him to pinch hit. He's sleeping. Should I wake him up? Just plug in the CPAP machine. Just put it on his head.
23: Rick gets a text message. It's from Jimmy Rollins. Hey, there's a kid in here. What's going on? I'm trying to get ready for a game.
6: At no point over the course of this year has there been a reliever sleeping in the bullpen.
5: No, not a reliever. Not a reliever.
23: Rick, Eloy ran into Annette.
1: Annette who?
23: Who's Annette? No.
5: Annette front presence.
23: No. He ran into Annette, and now he can't play baseball anymore.
5: Oh, God. Oh.
1: Rick, Leary's not around.
5: Wait, I don't know what to do. Leary's always around. He's going to win a home run contest in a decade.
23: I love this from the mob of Rick just being like, new phone, who this?
5: Who this?
23: Like, nope, not dealing with it today.
5: That's where he is now. That's what's happening now. Rick got a new phone.
6: Put it on me. Put it on me.
23: He would appreciate the Ja Rule reference there.
5: Oh, God.
23: All right, we need to take a break. When we come back, LeBron has made the decision. Because it's not really, when you look at the money, there's some stuff to discuss here. We will discuss it next on The Score.
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3: Yeah, this is the biggest breaking news of them all. Welcome back to the Midday Show. Hugh Douglas, we have something to tell everyone
1: about.
3: What
1: you got?
3: Well, we've been waiting for, 20-something days now, and it is official, according to Shams. LeBron James has chosen his next team, and he is signing with the Philadelphia 76ers on a two-year, $8 million deal with a player option. According to Clutch Sports Group's, LeBron James is coming to the Philadelphia 76ers. Holy crap.
1: Do you know how hard it is going to be to get tickets to the games now? I have a few questions on my mind.
3: I have a lot on my mind.
5: Oh, no. What will we do about Hugh Douglas getting tickets?
23: What about the possibility that that was the final piece to a championship puzzle?
5: Not interested.
23: Just tickets.
5: Hugh likes to go to the games. You got to understand. You can't beat the Bears in the playoffs every weekend. You know?
23: Yeah, sometimes... tickets laying around. Let me know.
5: Yeah, well, though, Coach, they're going to be hard to find.
23: I feel like Hugh Douglas never has a problem getting tickets in Philadelphia.
5: Well, he might now. It's going to be tough with LeBron James there.
23: You think so?
5: Hey, man.
23: I don't.
5: So let me get this straight. You would have gotten credit for if the choice and the prediction if it was Miami. But I think you get credit as well for Philadelphia. Because how did you describe the possibility of Philadelphia?
23: Well, the thing is that clearly LeBron and all Knicks fans had kind of had, this was the end game, that he hadn't done anything unless he had won in the Mecca. That's what it was. But
5: for several years, that's been the talk, that he would go to New York

0: and help them end a drought and complete the package and win a title.
1: Guess what? Didn't need him. Jalen Brunson took care of that on his own. And so now the next place is, well, wait, where's the drought that is in the NBA where I could actually really make an impact and people would give me a ton of credit if the team won?
0: 43 years since Moses Malone and Julius Erving worked together in 1983. They've only had two other conference finals appearances since that one NBA finals appearance with Allen Iverson leading the way. And LeBron thinks he could be the final piece of the puzzle there.
1: Look at that roster. It definitely is shaping up as that, where you've got Jaylen Brown, who is mad at everybody right now. He's going to be a problem. Mm-hmm. And I don't mean in a bad way. I think in a good way for the 76ers, you've got Tyrese Maxey, who apparently was the driving force in getting LeBron to listen to taking a two-year, $8 million deal.
0: Wow.
1: In Philly.
0: There was a lot of components that led to this, but I got to say, the fit as a place to win is probably the best.
1: Yes.
0: I think it's even better than Miami with Giannis and Bam Adebayo. It's certainly better than Cleveland. I had thought it was going to be Cleveland because of the narrative of it and the hometownness of it, but that fit is not great with James Harden, unfortunately, under contract and some other stuff. This is LeBron getting to play with Embiid and Jaylen Brown and, as you mentioned, Tyrese Maxey, and he can just be the right piece, and he took a contract that befits that, and he actually just wants to do that.
1: Isn't that below, like, mid-level exception?
0: It's two years, $8 million total?
1: Yeah.
0: It ain't nothing.
1: That is, and so, look, one of the things that LeBron said is that the reason that this took as long as it did, and whether you believe him or not, this is what he has said, is that he thought that he had played his last game. And that he took all of this time to really think about if he felt like he still had something to contribute. And LeBron played at an all-star level last year. Mm-hmm. He clearly still had something to contribute to the game. But you look at the way that that roster is comprised.
0: Yeah.
1: Whatever you need LeBron to do, like, this is where I think that even at 41, LeBron and his ability to morph.
0: Oh, it's amazing.
1: Is like, okay, so here's the 2 weeks where Embiid is out.
0: You know what's making me think of is all those players we have seen for decades just sign for minimum money or less money to be an extra piece with the stars. Like, all of them, whether it was Mike Miller, right? It would go around and sign with dudes. And sign with teams would be like, well, you know, they need shooting or they need this. And like, okay, well, yeah, I'll just be an extra piece. Going to have to take the veteran minimum. LeBron is doing that. It's sort of an odd little give back in some ways to the structure and how you go about trying to win in this league.
1: But like, if you look at that roster and you look at the guys on it, and we didn't even mention Vijay Edgecombe. Like,
0: it's a really good young player.
1: It's a good roster.
0: Yeah, it is.
1: But you know that there are going to be, like, okay, Jaylen Brown's out for a week. Cool. LeBron can step into his role and maybe give you a little bit more scoring that week. Oh, Embiid's out for 2 weeks. LeBron can play some post up for you a little bit.
0: He could do. You play center defense if you wanted him to.
1: 100%. Having someone who still has that ability to be a chameleon on the basketball court, and then just kind of drop him in to a roster that has an angry and motivated star.
0: Yeah.
1: who thinks that he's a superstar. He's on that roster, a guy who's growing into a superstar in Tyrese Maxey, a guy who's looking at his NBA mortality, mm-hmm. like Joel Embiid, and being like, what will it take for me to get to the place that I want to go?
0: I got to tell you, there was a level of honor to his decision to go back to Cleveland, and he delivered the title there. There's another level of honor last year as he accepted the idea and morphed into the third option, just trying to win and wanting to win. And there's another level of honor to this as he just is looking for the right fit and taking less money. And I think, honestly, is going to check the ego and just try to help them win. And this statement, he says so. He says, like, because as you pointed out, he says that he thought he was done when the season ended. But then, quote, here, listen to some of this. The last few weeks have been really special. I've never been able to have no clue what to do and take real time to just think. I've had an incredible few months with all the people I love trying to figure it all out. This is my last decision. I'm not going for money. I'm not going for family. What am I really playing for at this point? I still want to sacrifice. I still want to work. I still want to grind. I still want to compete, to win, and to have a chance at the feeling of winning another championship. If we take that at face value, that is quite something for a mature 41-year-old superstar to get to. It's Joe Madden's fifth stage of all I want to do is win. To the nth degree.
1: I think that, honestly, this has been, and I know there are people who just, you mentioned LeBron's name and they go crazy. I think this is who he's been the whole time. And it's hard for us to wrap our head around some of it because his game, you could look at the guy and be like, he's so dominant or he could be so dominant. And yet he's always kind of been really good at, I'll share. Like, let's share the game.
0: In high school and every step of the way.
1: Yeah, he's been this guy. So this offers him an opportunity. When you have all the money in the world, you can say, all right, like, fine. Because there was more money on the table for him in Miami and Cleveland and probably Golden State, too. He could have gotten, you know, $20 million for the next couple years per year.
0: What's he going to do with it?
1: But right.
0: I mean, I don't know. Is anybody fortunate enough to have a friend who has all the money they'll ever need or have, like, an acquaintance?
1: Yes.
0: That is certainly not my lot in life.
1: Yes, Chris Tannehill. Well, that's why he's still here. Like, you think he does this for money?
0: I don't want to mention any names, but this guy's name rhymes with Joe Buck. No, I'm just kidding. It isn't Joe Buck. But it's like, it's somebody else who I've had these conversations with who's like, I mean, they're offering me more money to do that, but what am I going to do with it? Like, it's not, at some point, if you're lucky enough, it's not about that. And it's really not about that at all for him right now.
1: At least that's the way that it seems, right?
0: I think that's honestly true.
1: I would like to give him the benefit of the doubt on it because I don't think LeBron is a bad guy. I think LeBron's a good guy. And I think that he has been maligned because he's been in our face. Like, familiarity breeds contempt. Mm-hmm. And people we've seen this guy for 25 years. We have been aware of him for 25 years. And granted, people hear, like, we are the keeper of the Jordan legacy, and I don't even want to have that discussion because I know how I feel about it.
0: But it underpins the discussion in this town and forever will. And that's okay to acknowledge. I appreciate you acknowledging that. And let it be said that Jordan never went for support like LeBron did in Miami, right? And Jordan never would have willingly accepted to be the fourth option, you know, like LeBron is going to be, or just the glue guy. That wasn't Michael's makeup, and we loved that about him. But not everybody's the same. And it's not about a better or a worse thing. It's just different people, man. He had to be pushed and prodded to be more alpha as a scorer in the NBA.
1: Yeah, different people with different goals. And Jordan staying in one place for the majority of his career, where he had to become the guy that was going to lead this team. Like, he turned into that and then had people following him or wanting to join him. I forget who it was. It may have been the all of the smoke guys were talking about how we think that the other eras didn't have the joining up super friend stuff, but it did. Like, when you think about, like, Shaq, for example, mm-hmm. Shaq leaving what was probably a championship situation in Orlando, right? And him deciding that he wanted to go play with Kobe. Like, we've seen some of this stuff before, but with LeBron, because to be, like, if we're really having the conversation, yeah. Speaks, we're so convinced that he is physically more dominant than any other player that we've ever seen. We go, you don't need that. You don't need to go join up with Dwayne Wade.
0: Right.
1: You're LeBron James.
0: Right.
1: But that's not how he's wired as a player.
0: It's not. And as a person, he likes collaboration. He likes it. And he'll be a leader on it. I want to say one other thing about the way the Sixers went out about doing this.
1: Stealthy.
0: Stealthy. But really, when you look at it, though, every component was covered. So you had the president of basketball operations, who's Mike Ganzi, who was a Cavs Paul, okay, behind the scenes.
1: So you worked that angle.
0: Tyrese Maxey led the players. Maxey, Embiid, and Jaylen Brown all worked on LeBron directly. Maxey had the numbers, put everybody together,

0: You have to decide, I'm quoting him, you have to decide all the other things that are equally important in your life. But I would just say is, if it's about winning, let's talk about this team, because you can win here in Philadelphia. And what else would you want to hear from the basketball boss when you really think about it?
1: And it being a guy who has won.
0: Oh, he's got the cred.
1: And a guy that you personally went up against.
0: Yes, you went up against him, and but that's the basketball boss saying, yeah, I mean, you figured out, I don't know you, I don't know your situation, but I can tell you, you'd win here.
1: A couple people have texted in, and I do think that it's worth noting, another place where he could have done this type of deal and been in the same spot would have been San Antonio. Like that, and they clearly could use LeBron James. Like the way that the finals went, they clearly could use someone who's not going to fall apart at the end of games and understand how to get the ball to Big Vic to make stuff happen. But I get it. I look at this and I say it was worked well, like you said, on all levels of their organization. The players really fought to get LeBron in their uniform, and it's going to pay dividends for them. They were a contender with just adding Jaylen Brown.
0: Oh, but now
1: now they're in it. And the Eastern Conference is going to be fun as hell this year.
0: Who's the former Butler guy up there in Boston?
1: Jimmy. Oh, wait.
0: Brad Stevens?
1: Yes.
0: Yeah. How's he feeling right now? He traded Jaylen Brown to Philly, and now Philly's got LeBron, too. How's it feel to be Brad Stevens right now?
1: Look, this is what a lot of people in Boston said when the trade happened. A lot of people in Boston were like, wait a minute. Like, I understand that there might be some internal conflicts, or you might think that Jaylen Brown's smarter than you, but you just traded away a guy who finished, what, top seven for MVP this year?
0: To a team you just faced in the playoffs.
1: Yeah. And the way that you traded him away, and the way that you tried to drag him through media sources on the way out, there were a lot of people in Boston that were like, what the hell was this? This feels more like ego than a basketball decision.
0: We're hearing from some longtime Bulls fans and Chicago baseball observers who know the conversation, have been involved in the conversation. It's really interesting. Here's one. What gets me, when LBJ was young, I thought he could spend his twilight years playing power forward like Karl Malone, because he was always part Karl Malone, part Magic Johnson, right? He's been playing small forward now for 20 years. Now he can slot into the four with those other Philly guys and just be the glue guy.
1: He can slot into four, and he can slot into one if you need him to.
0: Or five, or, you know, two or three. Here's another one. I will start with this. I can't stand LeBron, but this might be the most thought-out process he's ever had. And for him to take $8 million over 2 years proves it has nothing to do with money. And I don't know if I have ever respected him more than now. I think that's smart open-mindedness, frankly. And I know that I'm soft on this stuff sometimes and believe people have their best intentions always. But in this case, I think there's some honor to what he's doing.
2: Well, I can tell you one thing. It must be really cool if you're a Philadelphia sports fan. I know they were excited today on our sister station in Philly,
0: WIP.
2: They absolutely were.
3: Glad you listened. Maxie coming into his own. Edgecombe.
4: Yes.
3: Man, let's go to the phone lines. Rob in Delco is up on WIP. Rob.
5: You, Joe, what's up, boys? How you doing? What's
3: LeBron James is what's up, Rob. LeBron James chose the Sixers.
5: I was just going to call, Joe, and rip you. Of course, it's all tongue-in-cheek. I don't mean anything personally. But I was going to come at you with your Sirianni thing. But, Hugh, I'll sum it real fast. I want to get to LeBron. It's a black-and-white thing. Like, it is with the Sixers, like it is with the Eagles. It's the result. Do you think Shanahan... Do you think McVay, do you think whatever coach you want to put above Sirianni in the five, what's your Sirianni? Year six he's going into?
3: Yeah. I think they're all great coaches. But Rob, we got to talk LeBron.
1: Yes, thank you.
3: Yeah, Rob, you can tell me I'm a dope about Sirianni tomorrow. Do we got to talk about LeBron James?
4: Yeah, I'll be here tomorrow.
3: Whatever. You know, Monday or Tuesday or Wednesday. Whatever. Rob, what do you think about LeBron?
0: Trying to direct the call. I just wanted to talk about Nick Sirianni.
1: I would have hung up immediately. We're not doing that today.
0: Oh, yeah, apparently we are.
1: We're not doing it. We can do it on Monday. We're not doing
2: although,
1: that today.
2: If we had a couple Super Bowls, though, in this town in recent vintage, you know, you may reconsider.
1: No. If LeBron signed with the Bulls today, we're not talking about
0: Ben
1: Caleb
0: Johnson
1: being number 51 on the top 100 list.
0: What if a caller was already on hold to yell at you about your Ben Johnson take, Grant, and you went to screen the call?

0: And they say, okay, yeah, but we want to talk about LeBron signing with the Bulls. And the guy said, sure, I will. Would you believe him, Grant? Because I think that might have been what happened.
1: Well, it depends on how passionate he is about the Ben Johnson stuff.
0: No, Grant, don't let the Ben Johnson caller on if the Bulls sign LeBron.
1: You know how much Ben Johnson moves the needle in this town.
0: He really does. He really does. But we can do that tomorrow.
2: Yeah.
0: Or Monday.
2: Man, can you imagine if we had gotten that note that LeBron was a Bull?
0: Yeah. Hey, by the way, celebrate the life and legacy of Chicago icon WXRT's Lynn Bramer at Metro's Hometown Celebration on August 16th. This special memorial event will benefit the Lynn Bramer Scholars Fund with a special performance from me, Matt Spiegel, with the band The Lynnburgers, named after Lynn's fantasy baseball team, as well as appearances from WXRT personalities and local music luminaries. This thing is going to be awesome. 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So Sunday night, August 16th, come hang out with me and a host of musical pals at the Metro as we celebrate Lynn Bramer and XRT. 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
2: Right now, the city of Chicago is like a sports nexus too, though. The Cubs are a playoff team if the season ended today. The White Sox are a division winner if the season ended today. Bears camp. The rookies get there today, right? And the rookies are now at camp, and camp opens up next week for everyone else. And Patrick Kane is back with the Blackhawks.
0: That story has really captured the imagination of a lot of Hawks fans and sports fans.
2: Yeah. Can we have the off-air conversation on air when we were talking about this earlier?
0: I think so. I don't remember it, but absolutely. Oh, wait, now I do. Yeah, I'm in. Got to make sure. I trust you, though.
2: No, I mean, I was not that conversation. The hockey conversation and the broadcasting conversation.
0: We can even have that one if you want.
2: Well,
0: I'm good.
2: Probably be careful. There is no management here anymore. So
0: yeah, they all left, right?
2: No, I think Porth is actually still here, but you just can't see him because he works.
0: Right.
2: He works somewhere
3: else.
2: They
3: drywalled him in to a room back there.
0: I'm gonna go
3: a door behind a door.
0: I'm going to walk down to Mitch's office. I think it takes me 35 minutes, and I need an excavator and two ladders. Grant, get on that.
2: I'm on it. You need an old school CTA transfer now to get to Mitch's office. We'll talk about Patrick Kane, and you'll hear from him next on The Score.
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11: You know, it was exciting to move on and have a new opportunity again. And this kind of feels like that, right? It's not like I'm just coming back home to, you know, ride off into the sunset or whatever it is. You know, I want to be a big player here and help the team win. And like Kyle said, help the people in Chicago and the players here in the organization feel what it's like to win in the city. You know, I think someone said something to me today, or I saw something where it was like, Frondell's closer to my son in age than he is to me, right? So it's like, it's going to be a little bit different, but at the same time, I think it's great. I mean, I love playing with the young guys. I think it helps keep me fresh and young.
5: It's kind of a testament to all of us being old now, where Patrick Kane is the, because he was kind of the poster child for young and uninhibited, you know?
12: Like, yes. Yes.
5: Uninhibited.
12: But,
5: uninhibited.
12: Yeah, but yeah, it's like the guy who's like, oh boy. Good luck. Good luck trying to control him.
5: Yeah.
12: Need some old salts around that guy.
5: And now he's that.
12: ridiculous.
5: And it's interesting to me, too, like thinking about this with LeBron making his decision, where you have these two guys that have championships and legacy and are atop a bunch of lists in their respective sports,
12: mm-hmm.
5: and trying to figure out, okay, well, I've got an opportunity to do whatever I want. What is it that I want? With LeBron, it's, I got another shot here to win another championship if I want. And with Kane, it's like, I can square a circle. I can go home. One of his homes. The choices were between his two homes. Between Buffalo and between Chicago.
12: So that's fascinating. So what does it say that Patrick Kane is coming to a place with love and prestige, but not as much of a chance to win?
5: I don't know. I think that knowing that you're going to be heralded as a conquering hero helps. That you get to walk back into a place that is comfortable and familiar. It's like what you were talking about with LeBron in Cleveland. Oh, Cleveland would have championship aspirations if he would have mm-hmm. landed there. But for Kane, it's like, man, I can go to a place where I can make good money. I can get a lot of ice time, especially while Bedard is out. And then when Bedard is back, those two guys end up making things, you know, it deepens the team to have Bedard and Kane on your roster, even at this point of Kane's career.
12: It's interesting, you know, and everybody has different priorities and at different stages of their career, and not everybody's career has the same linear nature to it. This dude won three cups. He won three cups. And like, you know, he's one of seven guys to do it. But over the last decade, Chicago's been his offseason home. He's continued to train here. He's had a stall in the Blackhawks dressing room during the off season that he has still used because he's here and training.
5: Yeah.
12: And so he gets to have all of that comfort and maybe work with Bedard, which will be nice, or maybe just kind of hang around and feel great and enjoy himself.
5: And enjoy what might be your last couple times around the rink before you hang it up. And that's cool too. I'm glad that you see it that way, that it's not a monolith, that everyone's career doesn't have to be at the end ring chasing.
12: Yeah.
5: Like maybe you're chasing something that's more personal to you.
12: It's like, I mean, maybe like part of me wants to look at that and say, boy, there's more ego involved here. Just wants to feed his own ego. Just wants to be. But I mean, who am I to judge that? I don't know how he functions.
5: I don't think that it's necessarily ego other than the comfort part. You know what I mean? Like, but why not? Like, you've done all the things.
12: Yeah, you can choose the comfort part.
5: That's the reward for someone who's had a career like Patrick Kane.
12: I guess the reward is that you can choose whatever you want. That's the reward of free agency.
5: Choose your own adventure.
12: Yeah, and the reward, man, I loved those books. I absolutely loved
5: those.
12: Did you
5: ever do the thing where you looked and you're like, no, that's not where I meant.
12: Choose a different adventure.
5: Where you're like, no, not page 63. That is not where I wanted to go with this whole thing. Here's what Patrick Kane said about the last time that he played in the City Beautiful.
11: I mean, I remember coming back last year and I was on the ice for the national anthem, and I was just so shocked at how loud it was. And I was thinking to myself, is this how loud it is every game? Did I take it for granted when I was here? But it felt so loud when I was out there. So I'm sure it'll be the same type of feeling going out there for the first home game and being back. I think it'll be pretty electric.
5: Those are the types of things that can sway someone into a situation where it doesn't look like you necessarily have what it takes to be a championship team. But you're looking at it and be like, man, how do it? You know what it is?
12: Mm-hmm.
5: It's how do I want to live my life? That's where LeBron and Patrick Kane are.
12: That's exactly what it is.
5: How do I want to live my life? And if it's like, I still love playing hockey, and you know where I'd love to play hockey? You know where I really loved playing hockey at? Chicago, and they have a need, and I can be helpful there. I can maybe add some help to what all of us are hoping is Bedard's ascension to being what we saw with Taves and Kane.
12: You know, it's fascinating to think about all those years when it'd be Kane and Taves on separate lines almost always. And then you'd be like, well, in case of emergency.
5: The nuclear option.
12: Let's get them up there together. But more often than not, it was like, well, who's that second line center to play with Kane? And who's the right fit? And then eventually, like, all right, who's another dynamic and electric scorer? And Artemi Panarin eventually was like, oh, that's a guy who can play with Kane. And then for a while it was, oh, Teuvo Teravainen, and he can play with Kane. Like, and now we're thinking about Kane as a fit for Bedard. And obviously Blackhawks fans the last couple of years have been thinking about who's the right fit for Bedard. How's this going to work out? So yeah, now Kane gets to think about it from the help perspective. Here he is talking about being a teammate and perhaps a line mate with Connor Bedard.
11: You know, I kind of felt bad for him and for Kyle because of, you know, the reports coming out of what teams I'm going through. And then, you know, Connor signs a great deal and he's got to get asked about that. So it's a little unfortunate, but still at the same time, it was cool to hear his comments and the excitement that he would have with me coming back, I think was cool to hear. So, but yeah, he seems like a great kid. I've talked with him a bunch before. I've skated with him before, and obviously has all the potential in the world. And I've seen him play, watched him play a bunch, and he makes plays that other players can't. He's got that special it factor, so it'll be fun to play with him.
5: I don't know enough about hockey guys, or Kane in particular at this point in his career, to know if like mentoring matters to him. You know, like it might just be, man, I got some ice time and I can do my thing. I can be Showtime and I can do all that fun stuff. But maybe it's I can unlock some stuff with this dude.
12: Well, he doesn't necessarily have to be the personality mentor or the lifestyle mentor or the work habits mentor. He can be the on-ice instincts mentor. He can be a guy who advances an understanding of team offense on the NHL level for Connor Bedard. And what a thrill that would be. I mean, imagine, like, you get a chance as, like, a brilliantly skilled player at age 38 to play with a brilliantly skilled player at, what's Bedard, 23? 24?
5: Is he even that?
12: Maybe not. Is he 22?
5: 22.
12: Okay. So like a 16-year age difference. He's 21. He's 21 years old. I mean, so you get a chance just to like fuse your talents together, but with a different understanding and knowledge. Oh yeah, see, here's what happens when if you try to do that, or if you look for me for that, then, you know, all of those things. It's fascinating. I just realized that our guy Darren Pang has good relationships with both of them. And, you know, he's one option to play go-between, to, like, take out.
5: You think he brokered this?
12: I mean, I don't know if he brokered it, but I'm sure he could continue to broker conversations. You know, he and Kane giving each other the business about playing for the opposition. And he and Bedard are close, as Darren Pang told us last week. So I look forward to being around that team a little bit and seeing how it works.
5: Well, why don't we take the point of view of someone that we all adore and love, and that's Eddie Olczyk. Here's what he had to say with Mully and them boys about an aging player and what you go through to get yourself prepared to play.
13: Well, they're getting, obviously, all the boatload experiences you mentioned, David, but I think they're getting a guy where teams are going to have to schematically plan for. And he can still make plays. He can still pass the puck. Still one of the top passers in the entire National Hockey League. Look, he's not the player he was back in 15 or 13 or 10 or when he was 18. That's, you know, father and mother time are undefeated. I think that's the saying now. I mean, I think being more selective now, I think for him is the understanding that there are going to be some shifts, and it's hard for players, and I can just speak from experience, but I mean, it's hard for great players, and that's what Kaner is still, is that there are going to be some times at this stage of your career where you're going to go out there and you're not going to touch the puck. That's just the reality of it. The way the game is, it's way quicker. you know, the league is much better than it was. And but that's, he's okay with that. I remember having a conversation with him a couple of years ago when he first got to Detroit. It's just, you know, so you know, you're used to having it a lot, but other players will have it, and then you got to be able to knife in, knife out, and whether they see you or not, that's a whole different, you know, that's a whole different animal. But I just think they're getting a guy that teams are going to have to scheme for. I'm not sure what Jeff Blashill is going to, you know, do as far as line combinations. I mean, I'm sure every Blackhawk fan has dreamed about, you know, since hearing the news or even thinking about it in the speculation prior, is that, you know, a line of 98 and 88 and whoever else you want to put Tyler Bertuzzi there or whoever on the other side is, you know, how much magic there would be and you know, and get those guys out there together. I think the power plays, I mean, I think the power play is going to, I think that's going to work. To me, I don't think there's any doubt about that.
12: So it's Eddie Olczyk. It's interesting to think about a guy like Kane just not touching the puck a whole bunch.
5: And Eddie's saying, look, don't think this is the guy that you remember from 2010. Mm-hmm. Like, that's not what this is. I do think that he can help. He can help kind of carry the offensive load now with Bedard being down for a couple of months.
12: You know, it's interesting. I find myself thinking about, you know, watching Messi at 39 look around for space and try to find space, and a good defense taking him away and other players looking for him, but how tricky it can be when you don't get a chance to control the offense and control the ball or the puck quite as much as maybe you used to.
5: I do think that Kane will have a little bit more control of the puck than maybe others at his age. But, and the comp with Messi, and Kane did this for a long part of his career too. If you were watching...
12: Cherry picking.
5: Yep.
12: Damn right. Offensive killers with elite skill sets just kind of hunting around for space. Man,
5: I'm going to be over here.
12: Seriously, watching Messi just like...
5: Good luck with the guys from Cabo Verde. I'm going to be over here.
12: You guys
5: just
12: need
5: pass me the ball.
12: Hey, when we get the ball back...
5: Just shoot it this way. I'll be running that way. Are you going to backpedal?
12: No.
5: No. I'm not doing that.
12: Yeah, midfield could use some help. I'm good.
5: You're on the pitch. Yeah. I'm not here for that.
12: I'm not, dude, that's not what
5: you know. What I do?
12: For.
5: I score goals and I set up set pieces that you should score goals on.
12: That was always the thing when you talked about Kane and Taves. Was like, well, Taves is the two-way guy and going into the corners and doing the dirty work,
5: greasy goals.
12: And there's Kaner just like, woohoo!
5: I'll be over here.
12: I'll be over here chewing on my mouth guard while I wait for the puck.
5: When you guys are ready for a counter, I'm streaking this way.
12: The stuff that you got blasted for doing in middle school, the great scorers can totally do it.
5: There's no doubt about that. Spiegs ran across a video today that we were like, what's going on here? Mm. And because we were both like, isn't that a guy who could probably help a team?
12: Sign him up.
5: How is he not on a team? So we're going to discuss that guy. It's a guy that you know pretty well. Next, here on The Score.
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32: Three more outs needed to get the win.
33: And Michael Kopech on for the 40th time. Looking for his ninth save in his 14th opportunity.
34: Crowd rising to their feet. Looking for the punch out. 0-2 from Kopech.
33: Yes, he
34: did.
33: It's an immaculate
34: inning for Michael Kopech.
5: Michael Kopech not being on a team feels weird, doesn't it, Speaks?
12: It does. It definitely does. I mean, because he reinvented himself as a Dodger quite beautifully. And, you know, found his mechanics, found his release point.
5: Found a ring.
12: Found a ring as a huge component in their bullpen. And if he and I seemingly found a comfort level with that role and with that arm, if you're going to be comfortable with that role, that means you ought to pitch a long time. And even if you get hurt, as you're on your way back, you should still be able to sign a contract.
5: He's only 30.
12: I mean, right? Look around.
5: Wow.
12: And we've been on a journey with Kopech since he was like, you know, the prize prospect in the Chris Sale deal and supposed to be a starter that changed the world and all of that. But him settled in as a reliever who can throw 99 with a nasty breaking ball, let's go. Carry on with the rest of your life.
5: There were a lot of people who thought that that was his profile because of the way that he worked out, for example. Like, it kind of gave the vibes of a guy that was destined to be high leverage reliever more so than starter. Mm-hmm. And then there were issues with control and health and all of these things that 2023 season where he couldn't find the plate and walked 91 guys, you know, there was a lot of that stuff going on with him. And then he finds himself.
12: He did, but he's not playing now. He's not signed, and I've been wondering why. And so has our friend Rob Bradford from the Baseball Isn't Boring podcast. Does a tremendous job, keeps relationships, builds relationships, gets guys to talk who don't always talk. And Michael Kopech on the podcast today was asked about why he is not playing right now.
2: The business of it sometimes sucks. I wanted to take things slow and make sure I was going to be healthy. And so I slowly built up and built up and built up. And then when it kind of got to that window of crunch time, and I didn't realize how small that window of time would be to get signed, everybody wanted like a proof of health, you know? And I was like, well, I'm not ready to throw bullpens. And they're like, well, we're not ready to sign you then. It's kind of the essence of it. And it's like, all right, well, then I'll continue to build up. And then when the time's right, then I'll get in front of somebody. And as the season goes on, the time isn't just randomly right. You know what I mean? So
3: when was that window about, let's say, was that February or?
2: Yeah. And then I think I heard that there was teams wanting to see me throw a bullpen as late as like the last week of spring. But then after that, I hadn't heard much. So, but I think I just have to show that, A, hadn't lost velo, at least not significantly lost velo, and then B, I can compete in the zone against the hitter in the box.
12: I mean, he hasn't heard much. Why aren't teams calling Michael Kopech? If he wasn't ready to throw then, is he ready to throw now? He didn't get specific on that, but I mean, I'd be checking back in, and he's not hearing from anybody.
5: Well, the proof of health thing is pretty, it's a big deal to major league teams that are looking for help for their bullpen this year. Like, if you're not willing to get yourself prepared, and maybe he has to now do a show, maybe Boris can put together a showcase for him.
12: That remains his agent, Scott Boris.
5: Somewhere, and then people could choose for themselves. Like, you have a bunch of teams look at him, and then they can choose for themselves.
12: If he's ready to throw and he can throw 98, 99, he'll get signed today. Today.
5: Yeah, this is a 30-year-old guy, ideally, with a lot, still having a live arm, who got over some of his issues as a pitcher and pitched in some super high leverage situations.
12: That's the huge point to me. Like, he has proven that he's got the stones to pitch in the playoffs and the World Series. I mean, not everybody has that makeup. So
5: no.
12: I think it's really strange that teams aren't calling. And I think it's also strange that he didn't sign, I don't know if one was available, but didn't sign one of those rehab deals where, like, you get paid for the hurt year as you are building your way back up, and then
5: they sign you, they put you on the 60-day.
12: Right.
5: You rehab with the team, you work with the pitching coach.
3: The Joe Kelly deal.
12: Yeah, the Joe Kelly deal.
5: Well,
12: the Shelby Miller deal. I think Shelby Miller has signed that deal like three times in his career, or at least twice. The Brewers signed it with Brandon Woodruff last year, and it worked out right up until he was out for the season. So, I mean, maybe that's why. But still, it wouldn't have had to be too much. So, interesting, worth following and staying up to date on. Towards the end of the podcast, Kopech has asked about the White Sox and the trade from there, which brought the White Sox back Miguel Vargas.
3: And then this is a guy who I'm happy for, Miguel Vargas. You know, while you're having the time of your life, you have that image of, I think it was in Oakland, Miguel Vargas sitting at the end of the dugout, like the guy who you're traded for. Like, I'm so sorry.
2: it's turning around for them.
3: I know, that's what I'm talking about. He's an all-star. They're good. They've turned that whole thing around. It is what it is.
2: And I should say I'm super stoked for that group of guys over there. And I don't know many of them anymore. Like, it's a different team. But, like, I did know a lot of the staff. Still know a lot of the staff. Obviously, Getz was there all the way through my minor league time with the White Sox. And then, you know, I saw him get the new job. And so, like, being around all that, like, seeing how much everyone was just sad puppy year after year after, you know, not putting it together. And now it's like, that's a sick feeling. I know it is. So good for them, man.
5: he's right. I mean, that's, all of us have been sad puppy.
12: I'm looking at the team that he was on in 24.
5: Sure.
12: Andrew Benintendi, looking for guys that he might still know. Miguel Vargas, after Kopech got traded there, I think Benintendi is the only position player that he might have been teammates with.
5: Yeah, because, look, Lubov's gone.
12: Eric Fetty.
5: Oh, Eric Fetty.
12: Who left and came back. And that's it. Yeah, that's...
5: Lubov's gone. That's Eloy's gone.
12: That is insane. Leori, Sean Burke.
5: Leori was back. Won a home run derby. Uh-huh. He's always around.
12: That's it. I got three. I got Benintendi, Eric Fetty, and Sean Burke that Michael Kopech might have played with. That's nuts.
5: Yar.
12: So he's happy for those guys. That's
5: so
12: good.
5: So put together, if you're feeling like you can help a team and you feel fine,
12: yeah.
5: Put together a showcase. Have your agent put together a showcase. I will say that the time for him to have put together that showcase is probably past.
12: Right.
5: But there are desperate teams who need arms, and we know that the way that major league front offices think about arms, they don't really care. Like, they're trying to find it wherever, whenever they can.
12: In a related story, the Cubs play the Pittsburgh Pirates a little bit later on
5: at
12: today.
5: PNC Park.
12: Got that, Tanny? Don't get it wrong.
4: Good job.
12: Thank you. PNC Park. By the way, the Cubs called up James Triantos. Big-time prospect, been discussed for a long, long time.
5: I thought he works with Danny now.
4: No, it's Robbie Triano.
12: Oh, yeah, boy, that's you had me right there. I couldn't figure it out.
4: I had to come and help you there.
12: Thank you. You saw me. Sent me that quizzical look on my face. It's a dangerous look.
5: Sometimes I say weird stuff.
12: Yeah, you do. Look, I think James Triantos is here, and Kevin Alcantara has gone down. James Triantos is basically going to fill the Matt Shaw light role, where he's an infielder his whole life, but of late, he's been playing a lot of outfield at AAA. He's played all three outfield positions over the last year and a half at AAA, including this year. So instead of Alcantara, who Craig Counsell clearly does not want to play, he's got now James Triantos to be a contact bat and can play all over as a super utility. It makes me wonder how far away Matt Shaw is. Boy. It
5: makes you feel like he's very far away.
12: Woo, boy. Like maybe something's broken.
5: Craig's got to keep spinning plates, man. I got to get some stuff going on here. We need to take a break. When we come back, the top 100 list rolls on. And Caleb Williams is about where I thought he would be on the list. But we can definitely discuss it next here on The Score.
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30: Spiegel and Holmes. 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
19: 4th and 8 out of the shotgun. Here's the snap. Back to throw. Looking. Still looking. Williams scrambling left. Throws it down the left side. And he's got Roma Dunze out of bounds. 30-yard line of Green Bay between three Packers defenders. Nixon, McKinney, and Quay Walker. Wow. A 4th down bailout of 27 yards.
20: And that's the thing about Caleb Williams. We've seen him miss throws, but he was getting hit by Isaiah McDuffie, and he threaded the needle on that one. I've
21: been saying it all along. He rises to the occasion time and time again. It's really impressive to see a young player like this be so clutch.
22: 4th down and 4, 14 of the Rams. Shotgun snap, goes back four, four-man rush. He's chased, he's flushed, he's all the way back to the 40. He's backpedaling and throws a pass into the end zone. Caught! Touchdown! Touchdown! Chicago has caught a touchdown pass with Cole Kmet open in the corner. If you hadn't seen it, you would not believe it. 18 seconds left. Pandemonium at Soldier Field.
24: It's a guy wins.
5: Tanny loves to find those Packers highlights for us. Sad Wayne.
12: I love hearing them. It just, the smile. Tanny, did you get that montage of Sad Wayne put together so I can add it to my playlist of most beautiful music I've ever heard?
1: We're working on it.
12: Thank you. Grant, if you could do that. And then get Spotify to accept it as its own MP3 so I could just put it in the playlist.
2: Sending the email out right now.
12: There's
1: a trend on TikTok I saw this morning where it's like, you know, Gen Z and millennials, like they're all putting together things that are on a loop in my mind, and it's like TV and movie clips. For me, it's just the WTMJ calls of both Packers losses.
12: Yeah. Oh man, just absolutely glorious. Hold on to that for a few more months here, people.
3: I know that we're getting ready to do football, but I looked up on the screen, why exactly are the Rockies and Brewers playing right now?
12: Boy, that's a good question. I don't know. It's in Milwaukee.
3: Yeah,
12: getaway day.
3: No, it's Friday.
12: Come to day. Arrival day. Oh, there's Ryan Braun in the booth. Boy, good vibes when I see that. That bag.
3: Wow. It is nice to see our friend Jeff Levering, though.
12: It is. Good to see you, Jeff. And his buddy, Bill Schroeder. They do a hell of a broadcast. It's better when Ryan Braun's not there.
3: The Rockies are beating the Brewers 3-1 in the third, by the way, if you cared. Maybe it's a rainout and they had today. That's Friday's a weird day to do a day baseball game.
1: There should always be Friday day games. Friday night game, especially in Chicago, just sacrilege.
3: Especially over the last 3 weeks. Like, that's ridiculous. Like, who scheduled that? Whoever did schedule it.
1: Turn to Hawk Hailson real quick.
3: See me. See me.
12: Not good.
3: How about that?
12: See me, nothing good.
3: Nothing good.
12: For those
3: ever.
12: Who don't know, our boss likes to send texts where he's like, hey, come see me when you get in. Nothing bad.
1: It's like 4 a.m. Stop by when you get in.
3: That's because he's had his Ocho shot of coffee, and he's trying to think all the things through.
12: Right, and we don't believe he should use the send later function on a text, which is a wonderful thing, by the way. We don't believe that it's nothing bad. We simply don't believe that.
1: Well, Ryan's got him utilizing the send later email function, which I enjoy because, like, I know, like, usually 8 a.m. is what he'll send it for. So if I've got something, I'll send it to him at 7:59.
12: There you go. But so now we've taken to telling each other, hey, see me, nothing good.
3: Nothing good.
12: Just go the other direction.
3: Yep, totally. The NFL Top 100 continues to reveal itself. They are now up to number 51. Here are the players from 60 to 51.
12: Mm-hmm.
3: Brock Bowers is number 60, which is down from 36. Bo Nix is number 59, so he's up 5 spots. Nico Collins is down a few spots. Deion Dawkins at 57 is down a few spots. Jalen Hurts is number 56 on this list.
12: Mm-hmm.
3: I thought he'd be lower, but I'm glad he's not. CeeDee Lamb is number 55 on this list. Fred Warner, who is an exceptional football player, is number 54 on the list.
12: Trying to come back from injury for the Niners.
3: Yep. Devontae Adams, number 53 on this list.
12: Feel like you're headed somewhere.
3: Tristan Wirfs.
12: That's it. No,
3: number 52 on this list.
12: Uh-huh.
3: Caleb Williams, number 51 on the list. This is what the write-up on NFL.com says about Caleb. The Iceman cometh into his own in 2025. Williams, in his first year under Bears coach Ben Johnson, proved to be one of the most clutch and elusive quarterbacks in football, leading a league-high 6 fourth quarter comebacks after taking an NFL worst 68 sacks in his rookie campaign. Williams was taken down just 24 times in his second season. Most impressively, aside from the highlight reel throws and escapes, the QB led Chicago to its first division title since 2018 and first playoff win since 2010. What's next for the Madden NFL 27 cover athlete after this top 100 debut? Perhaps becoming the first Bears quarterback to throw for at least 4,000 yards in a season.
12: God, I'd love for that to be a dead stat. And 30 touchdowns. How many touchdowns was it last year? It was close as well on both of them, right?
3: Yep.
12: So Bears have never had a 30 touchdown passer. Yeah, exactly. Or a 4,000 yard passer. Something like that. So it'd be lovely to
5: 27.
12: To, 27.
5: So 3,942 passing yards, 27 touchdowns, 7 interceptions, 3 rushing touchdowns, 9 fumbles, 58% completion.
12: I bet if he stays healthy, he will surpass those. Surpass those two numbers. But winning is the thing, and production is the thing. Scoring as an offense is the thing. How do we feel about 51 for Caleb Williams? You mentioned just one other quarterback in that 10 pack there.
5: Jalen Hurts, it seems like no one knows what to say about him.
12: Would you like to know the other quarterbacks that Caleb is ahead of?
5: And Bo Nix is also behind him.
12: All right, so let's keep a list. You've got, he's ahead of Jalen Hurts and ahead of Bo Nix. He's also ahead of Trevor Lawrence, who's at number 62. He is also ahead of Lamar Jackson.
5: There are a lot of people who are very angry about where Lamar Jackson ended up on this list.
12: Number 69 for Lamar Jackson.
5: A lot, like, and I mean, Jesse Minter like went out of his way to be like, yeah, guess what? There are not that many better players than Lamar Jackson in our league.
12: Yeah, I mean, I'm very surprised to see Lamar Jackson that low.
5: Especially behind Jalen Hurts.
12: Yeah, and Caleb Williams. Jordan Love is number 72.
5: Uh-oh!
12: On the list. Baker Mayfield is number 77 on this list. These are quarterbacks. It is frankly thrilling to hear are widely thought to be worse than the Bears quarterback. You feel me? My goodness. Going further down, Brock Purdy is number 85 on this list.
5: He's another quarterback that there's no consensus on. Like, because I think Brock Purdy's good, but people are like, well, he doesn't have the arm strength, but he doesn't need it because he's super accurate.
12: Mm-hmm.
5: He has enough arm strength to be accurate, and he makes good decisions.
12: Bryce Young is number 98 on the list.
5: Got his fifth year picked up, which surprised me a little bit.
12: Well, I mean, that makes sense to me. He's proven enough, but not quite so much that you're going to break the bank for him. I think that's a sensible place to be. So those are the quarterbacks who are on the list. Obviously, there'll be a bunch more who aren't, but those are the quarterbacks on the list who are all below Caleb Williams. That's pretty cool. Lamar Jackson, you could debate about that. But hell, man, Jordan Love is number 72. Our guy is 21 spots better. Our quarterback is better. Our team is better. And our coach is better. And our broadcaster is less sad. He's not as sad as Wayne Larrabee.
5: I enjoyed his nighttime show.
12: He did a nice job.
5: I thought he was great.
12: Yeah, he got happier as the night went on.
5: Yeah, he really did. Brock Purdy's numbers are pretty damn good. Like he doesn't make a lot of mistakes. He's only thrown 37 interceptions in 4 seasons.
12: Wow. That's crazy.
5: He has completed in his career, Spiegs, 68% of his passes. That's pretty good quarterbacking.
12: Yeah. That is really good quarterbacking. So how do you feel? I feel okay about Caleb at 51. Kind of thought he might be higher.
5: I thought 48 was the number, so I feel
12: you nailed that.
5: Vindicated that. I didn't think that he would, even with the heroics in the playoffs, I didn't think that his peers would then vault him into, you know, the top 20 or anything like that.
12: So he's ahead of Bo Nix in terms of his draft class. This means he's behind Drake May, not a shocker. He's going to be behind Jaden Daniels still, isn't he? That's debatable.
5: I think it's very debatable.
12: Highly debatable.
5: And a good show. Highly debatable. came on after Skip and Stephen A.
12: I thought it was after Breakfast Ball. By the way, has anybody heard what Danny Parkins thinks about LeBron going to Philly? Anybody heard or seen that?
1: I know you have, because I sent it to you.
12: Yeah, and I showed it to Lawrence at the break.
1: So it's circulating.
12: It is circulating. It is. You never know.
1: Yeah, Danny is, he posted his reaction video from the golf course. That's when you know you've made it in this business, when you can have instant reaction, like in a golf cart.
12: Uh-huh.
1: I love it.
5: He said that the front nine for him was pretty strong.
12: Oh, I was curious.
5: Maybe he did a 40 on the front nine?
12: Editor's note, I was not curious.
1: Oh. No.
12: I mean, if I talked to him, I'd ask him. I mean, I'd probably ask him. It'd be up there, and I'd listen. But, yeah. Folks, I mean, well, look, how long was the video he made about Khalil Mack when we were both on vacation, Lawrence, and I was on vacation. I looked down, and Danny had gone live for like an hour and 45 minutes when the Khalil Mack trade happened.
5: Did you feel pressure?
12: To talk?
5: To do something in that moment?
12: 100%. 100%. I had to like reframe it. I had to talk about it with myself and my wife. And then we went back to the jigsaw puzzle on the table at the lake house we had just Airbnb'd for the weekend.
5: I did. It is one of the most downloaded episodes of House of L. That like the day of that trade.
12: Yeah.
5: Because people were like, wait, what? What do you mean?
12: And you did an immediate House of L.
5: Oh, yeah.
12: I get it. Hey, Rosner always used to laugh at me because when the Cubs had traded Ryan Dempster to Atlanta for Randall Delgado, and that trade ended up going away. It didn't happen because of injury. But anyway, I pulled over on the highway so I could tweet about it. And Barry's like, you have a problem. Nobody needs to hear your voice right away about that. And Barry's like, you have a problem. Nobody needs to hear your voice right away about that. Nobody.
5: Since we're doing Get Off My Lawn, can I do a quick Get Off My Lawn
12: please,
5: on this?
12: Please.
5: I hate with

0: fast. It's not an emergency. It's just the way that things are supposed to go.
1: It's just how media works now.
0: News broke. And then you do a podcast.
1: Uh-huh.
0: And it wasn't an emergency.
1: I know.
0: Like, it wasn't one of these things where it's what it is.
1: I understand, but calling it a normal podcast based on the news cycle, that doesn't get a click or two.
0: Reaction podcast. Because, again, that's what you do.
1: Yeah.
0: I hate it. Whenever I see it, I know people who've done it. I have people who, exactly. I have people
2: it's a third down in there.
0: Who I adore.
1: The White Sox panic siren.
0: No. What was it? The bear.
2: The bear raid.
0: Bear raid siren.
1: The bear raid siren.
0: That's what it is.
1: Yeah. All right, but there. Yeah. So, all right.
2: Here's the thing, though. Like with these emergency podcasts, you know, but it's like listening is habitual. And so you put out an emergency podcast. I love your podcast. I just can't listen right now.
0: Yeah.
2: I'm not used to it.
0: Yeah.
2: I'll get to you later. Yeah. So just wait till later.
0: You know what it's people fine. Have in situations like that? Live terrestrial radio. Hi, everybody. Welcome to The Score, 104.3 at 670 a.m. That's what we do.
1: Yeah, well, that live and local. That's why live and local thrives. And we don't have to call it an emergency podcast. We can just react and take the news, much like Hugh Douglas did today when the Sixers signed LeBron James. I mean, it was thank God Hugh Douglas was there and whatever other host that was. So they could...
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4: Yeah, this is the biggest breaking news of them all. Welcome back to the Midday Show. Hugh Douglas, we have something to tell everyone
5: about.
4: What
5: you got?
4: Well, we've been waiting for, 20-something days now, and it is official, according to Shams.
1: Mm-hmm.
4: LeBron James has chosen his next team, and he is signing with the Philadelphia 76ers on a two-year, $8 million deal with a player option. According to Clutch Sports Group's LeBron James is coming to the Philadelphia 76ers. Holy crap.
5: Do you know how hard it is going to be to get tickets to the games now? I have a few questions on my mind.
4: I have a lot on my mind.
2: Yeah. This guy sounds like me in 2006 with the White Sox. Like, I'm used to really spreading my legs out and
1: really
2: stretch
1: like to be
2: it out.
1: It's funny. I just clicked on a John Hollinger story on The Athletic about all the questions that linger from the LeBron James signing. And how is Hugh Douglas going to get tickets? It's not on the list.
0: It's not on the list.
1: I was surprised.
2: Look, we're having a good time here with Hugh Douglas. We will be efforting Hugh Douglas.
0: For sure.
2: Before the Bears-Eagles game,
0: and
2: no doubt.
0: And we'll see if we can get some tickets.
1: Maybe when the Sixers come here.
2: Efforting that'd be Hugh Douglas. We'll put him in the suite.
1: Oh, it'd be a great gesture. Now we're getting somewhere.
2: Get Jim Miller up there, too.
0: Speaks, I have an emergency podcast
1: for us
0: right now because we have an answer to a question that I asked earlier in this live segment.
1: Yeah.
0: And it's why are the Brewers playing right now, which seems really odd.
1: I have this answer, too. I'm so excited to talk about this. Go ahead.
0: The reason why is because they're holding an alumni legends game afterwards. And I'll just say this.
2: Thanks, Matt Rodewald.
0: That feels like it should be reversed.
1: Yeah, so they're playing the game early so then they can have the Legends play. It's an old-timers game. I grew up with old-timers games being a thing. They
0: but
1: haven't
0: that's
1: been.
0: Why Ryan Braun is there.
1: Yeah.
0: He's going to play.
1: Ryan Braun, Jeff Jenkins, Ben Sheets, Yovani Gallardo, and Mike Moustakas will all be playing in the Brewers Legends game. You think they should be opening for the regular game?
0: Yeah.
1: I think they do it after. Like the White Sox Legends Home Run Derby was after a game, wasn't it? Wasn't it in the evening after a day game?
0: Okay. It just seems
1: I just hope these guys are going to be able to stay up as late as they'll have to play.
0: It just seems like Friday is a time when you like the Friday night game seems like a thing that you'd want to do for your fans.
1: You know what it is, though? I think you're getting those guys some people who will stick around. I'll stick around for the Legends game. They're still selling beer. This is great. Yeah, they keep selling beer after the seventh in that case, right? It's like a doubleheader. Give a little extended party day.
0: I don't know if we should be talking about beer in Milwaukee today.
1: Oh, boy. Good luck to the lawyers of Tony Romo, who will have to try and mitigate whatever punishment he's expected to get for essentially a DUI. In this case, it's an OWI, but he was caught with beer in Wisconsin.
0: ODB.
1: And a PCA. But he was caught with beer in Wisconsin.

0: Which I thought
1: who
0: is...
1: Who amongst us?
2: Who are we to judge?
0: Yeah, I mean, who among us has not had a case of New Glarus in the back seat after a Bratstop show?
3: Oh, no.
4: Oh, this is...
3: No.
0: Yeah, that's too bad. That's too bad.
2: The mugshot is legendary, though.
0: Mm-hmm.
2: And as long as nobody got hurt, I'm okay with that.
0: By the way, several texters wondering if Jaden Daniels might actually not be on the list after whatever last season was.
2: Yeah, maybe he's not. Are you saying because he was injured or that he's not a top 100 player?
0: Well, that because of the injuries and they do it every year, that maybe Jaden won't even be in the top 100. I'd be very surprised if he's not in the top 50.
2: I bet that he's the next group.
0: That he's in the next 10 before 41.
2: Mm-hmm.
0: I think you're probably right.
2: And it'll definitely give Caleb something. You know, like, I'm sure he's mad now. Mm-hmm. I'm sure he's like, 51? That seems low for a guy who's on the cover of Madden, doesn't it?
0: And another texter correctly clarifies about the Randall Delgado trade that didn't happen. Ryan Dempster didn't want to go to Atlanta.
2: That's right.
0: And he had a no trade. And what he ended up doing was green-lighting a trade to Texas for whom the Cubs received Kyle Hendricks.
2: That seemed to work out for everybody.
0: Yeah, it seemed to work out very, very well.
2: We need to take a break because Northwestern head coach David Braun is going to join us. How do you get a stadium built these days in these parts? We will ask, what? I mean, there's this opening. It's opening in October.
0: I think they got money from the state legislature of Indiana. Is that right?
2: No, but I'm pretty sure they got money from someone who sits on the board with the Bears. And they've got themselves a beaut of a stadium up there in Evanston. And I can't wait to talk with David about this and his team and Chip Kelly joining his staff. All of that is next here on The Score.
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25: 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Prevagen, made for your brain. Our long nightmare is over as LeBron James is signing with the Philadelphia 76ers. LeBron is signing a 2-year, $8 million deal with a player option that will pair the 4-time champion with Jaylen Brown and Joel Embiid. This is a huge discount for LeBron, who is still playing great and instantly makes them favorites in the Eastern Conference. I'm Adam Abdallah.
26: Touchdown, Northwestern! Como Lafe sneaks out of there! Wildcats in front! 3 touchdown underdogs! And Northwestern comes to Happy Valley and wins 22-21.
27: Preston Stone, got the touchdown! Wildcats! And here's Preston Stone in zone!
28: There's a reason this new stadium is being built a few miles away, because what was created and what we're celebrating today here with that team that went to the Rose Bowl.
29: Shutout preserved. First against Purdue since 1956. First against a Big Ten opponent since 2017.
30: Northwestern off to a great start, playing at the friendly confines. Minnesota. Komolafe patient as the vision breaks it loose down the sideline. Komolafe! Touchdown! Hyman has the edge. Does he have the speed? Hyman!
0: Simon end zone. Northwestern survives.

0: Northwestern team already celebrating the game above Sports Bowl, which was dominated by Northwestern.
1: Spiegel and Holmes, afternoons on the Score.
2: Northwestern had one of the more interesting years in college football last year. They broke hearts. They made people nervous. They won enough games to go to a bowl game and then throttled their opponent in the bowl game. And now, this year, they're hoping for bigger and better things, including a new stadium in Evanston. David Braun, the head coach of the Northwestern Wildcats, joins us here on The Score. I'm excited because the last time that I had an opportunity to talk with David, it was at the Patrick Manley Awards, and we were talking about football books, and I told him how much I love
3: Blood, Sweat, and Chalk.
2: Yes, Blood, Sweat, and Chalk.
3: I know my partner, David. I know him.
2: Every year I read that book, and David was like, wait, what's that? And so we started talking about the book, and he was like, yep, I'm going to get me a copy of that book. Coach, how are you?
4: I'm great, guys. Thanks for having me on. It's funny you mentioned the Manley Awards. What a great event. And I just got done spending some time with Brian Florenti, obviously closely involved with everything that goes on at Bernie's Book Bank. And what a great night, and excited to be on with you guys this afternoon. Appreciate you.
2: We're excited to have you on as well. What's this been like to see? Because honestly, Spiegs and I were saying that we missed an opportunity to go to your temporary stadium because that looked incredible. This new place that you guys are going to open in the fall also looks incredible. What's it been like trying to squire the program through this transition period?
4: You know what? It's been a really unique last few years, and unique in a good way. Great opportunity for our program to grow. Great opportunity for me to grow as a head coach. Great opportunity for us to really evaluate how we want to, you know, have a lot of reverence for the past and be proud of our past, but also redefine, you know, how we view this. It's a new Big Ten. We're going to be playing in a new stadium, the best stadium in all of football. And we have an opportunity to redefine how we do game day, but also redefine the expectations around the program. You know, boldly stating that, you know, we're here to compete to win Big Ten championships and play in the college football playoff. College football has been turned on its head the last few years, not in a bad way. It's just a new landscape. And what a great opportunity for us to, you know, really, you know, reset expectations and also, you know, challenge our fan base. We got the best stadium in football. We got to create the best environment in college football. And, man, are we going to have the place to do that in New Ryan Field?
2: It's funny that because I've seen you talk about this over the last couple of days, and I think that you're on to something. And it's the idea of I really like what Northwestern did here. When it comes to stadiums, it's like bigger is better, and let's make it so that the capacity is 105,000. Mm-hmm. It feels like you guys found the nexus, and like, look, we're gonna make our place cozy and loud and easy for our fan base to get into. How much input did you have in that? Because I think it makes complete sense. That what's the capacity? 35,000.
4: 35,000, and you know, Pat Ryan Jr., the Ryan family, the team that you know centered around this, you know, a lot of this was in the works, you know, pre my arrival in January of 2023. Very appreciative of everyone and Pat Ryan Jr. and others taking my input on things, but at the end of the day, so much of this was already off and rolling. And having a chance to be, you know, in that space frequently over the course of the last 6 months, specifically the last 2 months, man, did they get it right. I mean, it's right size for our community and our fan base and our campus. It's intimate. It's on Tapia. There is no excuse with the canopy over the top, the way that the acoustics will operate in New Ryan Field for us not to create truly a home field advantage. And it'll be an experience not only for our fans, but also for our student athletes that is unparalleled in college football. It's going to be incredible.
3: Northwestern coach David Braun is with us here on The Score on Spiegel and Holmes. Look, it looks incredible. And I'm looking at it from the fans' perspective, with the steep banks of seating, the 360-degree roof, that fans will be protected from the elements, and it should also bounce noise up and back, and all of the things that are going to be really cool from a fan perspective. What about from the player's perspective and from the coach's perspective in terms of what you need to be a successful team on the inside has you excited, David?
4: You know, there's been no stone that's been unturned in all this. You know, from the locker room for our players to the sports med space for, you know, prep for games to recovery, it's all first class. The recruiting spaces that we have for our staff to, you know, really get, you know, soon to be Wildcats excited about their opportunity at Northwestern. And, you know, the playing surface, you know, the investment that's gone into that. I mean, it's the surface that, you know, all NFL teams moving forward, the NFLPA study, that went into making sure that they're providing not only a surface with great traction, but also that prevents injury. You know, every NFL organization that puts in new turf moving forward will be putting in the same surface that we have at New Ryan Field. Three of our players were out with us on Tuesday, and were raving about the surface. And ultimately, our players will get to experience all that. And the greatest thing that we can do is put a great team that people are excited about in New Ryan Field. And you know, our fans show up and show up energetic and passionate about creating a home field advantage. That's what's truly going to impact the experience that our guys have on game day.
3: Want to hear more about the field? We've covered it for decades in Chicago with the water tables under Soldier Field, and we've been in the bowels of that place and seen the new sod rolled up and ready to go in.
2: The idea of should it be Kentucky bluegrass? Should it be an artificial surface? Should it mesh between the two?
3: Oh, the mesh is what they have in Green Bay, something called DD Grassmaster, which is not a woman's name, but it's the name of the stuff where they weave the turf into actual grass, David. Tell us more about the field. Is it a hybrid? Is it some fake, some real? What is it?
4: It's true field turf, but you know the mixture with some of the rubber sand that's mixed in, the depth of that, the padding underneath in terms of how it's constructed, the lengths that they've gone on this NFLPA study. I'm no expert in it, but what I do know is players want a surface that's consistent, and they ultimately want a surface that, you know, they're going to stay healthy on. And that's what they've converged on coming up with this surface. And, you know, I can have all the opinions about it that I want. It's not until you're, I mean, our players were out there in their spikes. They're kind of moving around. They're cutting on it. And, you know, the second you ask them, hey, what do you guys think? I mean, their faces light up. They got big smiles. And Chip Kelly, you know, now working with this offense, and you got Caleb Komolafe and Griffin Wilde, and you got Joel Hyman and all these guys, you know, the wind is not really going to affect the playing surface with the canopy. I mean, you start to see their eyes light up on in terms of, you know, how this environment will play into our offensive production on top of the surface we'll be playing on. You know, the momentum is building. We couldn't be more excited.
2: What a gift to have Chip Kelly on your staff. Like, this is one of the guys that's one of the most innovative offensive minds of the last quarter century in college football. How did this marriage happen, and what can we expect from him as Northwestern OC?
4: Yeah, you know, it's one of those things. You know, making change is hard, and that decision for me did not come lightly. But when I made that decision that we were going to make a change at offensive coordinator, I had some pretty frank conversations with Mark Jackson and others of like, guys, we can't just be making change just to say that we made a change. Like, this needs to be transformative change. The truth around, you know, Northwestern offense over the last 10 years is that it ranks 121st in FBS football. I was responsible for being at the helm for that for three seasons. You know, like, I'm taking ownership in that, but we needed transformative change. And, you know, we needed to be aggressive on who we went out and pursued. And, you know, Chip was available. And to be honest with you, if I'm being really frank with you, I thought it was a long shot, but gave him a call. And I just asked Chip, I said, hey, what are you looking for? He says, Dave, I want to coach football. You know, I'm not concerned about being a head coach. I want to coach ball. I want to be around and coach intelligent, football-driven young men. And ultimately, I want to be around great people. and work with great people. I said, Chip, we need to talk more. We have all those things here. And I've just been so impressed. You know, and in terms of what everyone can expect, you know, you can expect someone that is going to be as innovative as anyone in the country. You know, Chip's done it, found success, you know, the highest levels of success at Oregon, at UCLA, his time in Philly in the NFL, his time at Ohio State. And what stands out to me about the way that he constructs offense is he finds a way to maximize the skill set of the guys that he's coaching. And he's looking at our roster right now and seeing what Aiden Childs can do at the quarterback position, seeing the weapons that we have in the running back room, seeing the depth that we have in that tight end room with Alex Honig, Luke Denneke, Robbie Preckel, and others. And then, you know, looks at a guy like Griffin Wilde, Hayden Ellegon, and Drew Wagner at that wide receiver position. He's tailoring everything to fit those individuals. And he's going to find ways to differentiate himself and put a lot of stress. As a former defensive coordinator, you know, I sit in those offensive staff rooms post-practice, and I'm asking questions and evaluating what we're doing on offense. I'm going, man, I don't want to have to defend this stuff. And that's a good sign for the Cavs.
3: That's really interesting to hear about. It's a kind of hire that stopped us cold and made us really consider everything that could have led that here. Were you aware of how he looked in a construction hard hat and a purple construction vest with bright yellow tape on it before you made the hire? And how do you feel he represented in the hard hat and construction gear the other day?
4: You know, he represented great. You know, he's a blue-collar guy. He gets down to work just like all of us. And guys, I got to be honest with you. Like, there's no fudging on the rules. That, you know, when you're, like, in an active construction site, it's like, guys, you're going to be wearing a hard hat. You're going to be wearing a vest. You're going to have gloves on. And I think all of us as coaches, especially those of us that had to step in front of cameras, were a little bit self-conscious about how we're going to look on camera. But at the end of the day, when we had an opportunity to talk about the new Ryan Field, we'll sign up for that every time. So I'll tell you what, we want to keep embracing, you know, that hard hat, lunch pail mentality at Northwestern. That's who our players are. That's who we are. And, you know, I think that was reflective on Tuesday.
2: David Braun, head coach of the Northwestern Wildcats, joining us here on the Spiegel and Holmes show. You mentioned it as far as, like, looking at the tape of the stuff that your offense is doing. You're a defensive guy. We spent a lot of time talking about the incredible offense that we saw with Ben Johnson, and now we get to see what he does this year where he's in 13 personnel and what type of matchup issues that could be for NFL teams. As a defensive coach these days, what keeps you up at night when you start looking at the way offenses have evolved?
4: You know, there's a lot of things that keep me up at night when it comes to that. You know, I think the Big Ten, you know, all around does an incredible job offensively of finding ways to stress defense. And it all starts at the line of scrimmage. And you have to establish a run game to really build a foundation. But the two things that become really stressful are teams that are creating true run-pass conflict for defenders in RPO game. I mean, that's... You feel like you can't win at times, so you have to come up with really creative solutions on the defense side of the ball. And then secondly, you know, you alluded to it with Ben Johnson and what he's done with the Bears, so impressive. But it's having the ability to be in multiple different personnel groupings play to play, but then within those personnel groupings being multiple and diverse with your formations, where even though you're getting a 13 personnel grouping or you're getting a, you know, 20 personnel grouping or 12, whatever it may be, those formations become multiple. And that's what's been really fun to see with Chip is he understands how there's guys within our offense that have dynamic, diverse skill sets that may be deemed a running back on the roster or maybe deemed a tight end on the roster or maybe deemed a wide receiver on the roster, but we can line these guys up at different spots. He understands the stress that puts on the defensive coordinator. And, you know, I get the fortunate luxury of seeing that, you know, frequently and every day in practice. And we'll again here in fall camp, one of the many things that makes me excited about what this offense is primed to do this fall.
2: David, thanks so much for joining us. We really appreciate it. Good luck in October opening up the new stadium. I guess we got time. We got two games where we could actually go see the temporary.
3: Oh,
2: so,
3: we still do?
2: Yeah, so we could go do that. We can go up there and see the temporary.
3: Let's do the before and after.
2: Yeah, I think that sounds like a good idea. Good luck and good health to the squad, and thanks so much for jumping on the station.
4: Guys, thanks for having me. Hey, if you want to come to South Dakota State or Colorado for the lakefront, tickets are on me. Just let me know, and certainly look forward to having you back over for an experience at New Ryan Field.
2: I love that idea. Thanks for the invitation. We appreciate it and are probably going to take you up on it.
3: I think so.
2: Coach, talk to you soon. Thanks a lot, guys.
3: Man, I got to tell you, the Chip Kelly in a hard hat picture.
2: I told you.
3: Yeah, it's wonderful. It's wonderful. It reminds. Remember when Don Zimmer had a Yankees Army helmet on?
2: Yes.
3: That's what it reminds me of. It looks a lot like that. If I had Photoshop skills and time and genuine interest, I would put all that together. Grant, get on that, would you? Thank you, Grant.
5: I'm on it.
3: Thanks, buddy.
2: All right, we need to take a break, and we got to talk about our guy, Vargy. He had himself in an experience, and we need to share that next on The Score.
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19: Oh, God.
20: Wow, that ball is absolutely destroyed by Miguel Vargas into the second deck. Vargas, the first-time All-Star, one of the biggest surprises on the biggest surprise in the sport. And the Chicago White Sox tees off and makes it 4-0.
2: What a year so far for Miguel Vargas. He is an All-Star. His team is in first place. The White Sox start a home stand tonight over on the South Side. The Astros are in for three, and then the Yankees are in for four. White Sox are going to go over 2 million in attendance this year. They're at 1.2 right now.
3: That's pretty tremendous. That's pretty tremendous.
2: And this week is going to be a lot of full seats.
5: Yeah, they rolled out that Murakami sushi roll. Did you guys see that? And it kind of I think it may have activated the wife wants to go back to the ballpark for the first time in years because of a concession item that's going to cost me three innings waiting for.
3: Wow, though, that's a big deal.
5: It is, yeah.
3: Tanny, this has been a story, is your unwillingness to get back to the ballpark and how that has been beaten down, but Odie's unwillingness to get back to the ballpark.
5: She didn't really care either way. She was like, oh, if I'm not going, she's not probably not going to go. But yeah, the Murakami sushi roll, one of the new delicacies unveiled this past week for the second half of the season. Looks pretty good.
2: Look, this is what we know about the ballpark, and White Sox fans that have been White Sox fans for a long time know it is a culinary delight.
3: Elotes and tamale is my move. You hipped me to the sausage and pierogies that you could get side by side. Then that was tremendous. But yeah, there's any number of treats.
2: Whatever you need. And we're not even talking about the campfire milkshake.
3: Although that was the All-Star representative last year.
2: Campfire
3: milkshake had a great year and unanimously was voted to the All-Star team. No players, but the milkshake went. This year, players instead.
2: And they added a banana to it.
3: Yeah, they did.
2: That's right.
3: See? I see what you did there.
2: It all works. It all works.
19: Bananas. I love them.
3: I do.
2: We do.
3: Going on Sunday. Was going to go on Saturday. But folks, make sure you check with your wife about any family birthday events that might be out there before you procure tickets.
2: Calendars
3: to a sporting
2: are important.
3: Event. Yeah.
2: The family calendar doc.
3: I think you should use them. Wives, let me speak to the wives. Wives out there.
5: Well, you got some unused tickets Sunday?
2: Hold on, Speaks. Go right ahead.
3: Okay. Lawrence calling for the fair catch and sprinting out. You just want to let that one bounce. Grant, cover the punt.
2: Speaks,
3: cover the punt.
2: Speaks, my feet are on the 10, and I'm not even going to turn around when the ball is hit behind me.
3: I'm going to leave it alone, too. I trust the offense. I trust the offense to put up a big drive. It's all good.
2: And save you.
3: Yeah.
2: All right, so the guys are talking about Chicagoing.
3: Yeah, they were asked the most Chicago thing they've done. So all the players, like Kyle Teal, answered the question. Davis Martin answered the question.
2: Sean Burke.
3: You got everybody in there?
2: And Vargy.
3: Yeah, so yeah, all of them are in there, locked and loaded and ready to go to say what is the most Chicago thing they've done.
21: What's the most Chicago thing that you've done since joining the Sox?
22: That's a great question.
23: Eat a hot dog. A Chicago hot dog. Let me clarify that.
22: Most Chicago thing I've done.
24: You'd probably go visit the Bean. I feel like that's like the most Chicago tourist activity there is.
22: A very Chicago thing.
25: One got a deep dish.
21: From where?
25: Giordano's.
22: Deep. I feel like Chicagoans like thin crust. Oh, true. Yeah, I would say the most Chicago thing I've done is going to Chicago in the winter with no jacket.
26: The most Chicago thing? I tried this liqueur that wasn't really nice. Malort. Yeah, that wasn't really nice. So I think that was the most Chicago I can do right now.
2: Oh, no.
3: I tried this liquor that wasn't really nice. That's an incredible description of Malort.
2: All right, a couple things in there.
3: That's so spot on.
2: I don't know who said that about thin crust, but they get extra points.
3: Yeah, yeah, yeah.
2: And because thin crust started on the South Side, and I was actually having a discussion with some friends about this earlier this week from out of town that were talking to me. I was like, no, I'm maybe once a year for deep dish. Maybe. Thin crust tavern style all day. So I appreciate that. As for the Malort, yeah, that's rough.
3: It's been a long time since I had Malort. I don't know.
2: It hasn't gotten better.
3: Does it still taste like a dank basement full of rotting grapefruit?
2: That is correct.
5: Yeah, but the dank.
3: The dank. Malort. The dank.
26: Yeah, that wasn't really nice. So I think that was the most Chicago I can do right now.
3: Yeah, I'll tell you what wasn't really nice is whoever made Miguel Vargas drink Malort. That wasn't really nice.
2: I will say, though, and as someone who has Crohn's disease, Malort like that. One of the ways it's actually fairly good for people who have Crohn's or IBS or
3: was it formed medicinally?
2: I'm pretty sure that that's how we got to this place with Malort. It's like one of those things.
3: Hmm. Right now, I'm picturing like the little wooden barrel that's around a Saint Bernard's neck.
2: What you get.
3: Yeah, and he goes up the mountain. It's full of brandy.
2: Yeah,
3: yeah.
2: Fall on the slopes.
3: Uh-huh.
26: Malort. Yeah, that wasn't really nice. So no. I think that was the most Chicago I can do right now.
5: That's what you say too when someone hands you a shot of that. You're like, this is that's.

0: nice, dude.
1: Yeah, it's not nice.
2: Yeah, this is not really nice.
1: It's not very nice what you did.
2: Do you remember Tommy Hottovy told the morning show that the Cubs player of the game takes a shot of Malort, that had become a clubhouse tradition. That's earlier in the year. I don't know if that's still true, but we might have a Malort infestation on both sides of this unique baseball town.
1: Maybe.
2: It's possible.
1: I did something super Chicagoan yesterday after the show.
2: Okay.
1: I went down to Argyle Street because on Thursday nights, the Argyle like night festival that goes on over there.
2: Vietnamese food?
1: Whatever you like, but yes, you could get Vietnamese food like right there. They had bands playing. People were dancing in the street.
2: That's tremendous.
1: You had all sorts of different food vendors that were there. I saw like Filipino food, Vietnamese food.
2: This town's the best.
1: It really is. And you know, I'm a Southsider, so going up to Argyle is, you know, like that's far from where I live.
2: It's a little bit of a haul.
1: And it was great because there was no traffic. So I jetted out of here, went over there for an hour, hung out. Highly recommend it. Thursday nights, Argyle Street. You will thank me later with all of the food choices that are available to you.
2: I love that. I love that. Gonna go out tonight with my lady, who puts everything on the calendar that possibly needs to be on the calendar.
1: Hold on a second. I'm gonna.
2: She's wonderful with the calendar. But gonna go out tonight. Have some dinner outside on the river tonight. And then have a long, beautiful weekend. Hit and run on Sunday morning, just 3 hours of hit and run. But looking forward to it. Going to go see the Bananas on Sunday afternoon. Not Saturday afternoon. That was a misnomer.
3: Jack White, Salt Shed tonight.
2: Oh.
3: Taking my daughter to her first rock concert.
2: Hey, now.
3: That isn't Ravinia.
2: That is tremendous.
1: She
2: She loves Jack White.
3: Oh, yeah.
2: That's great.
1: For Grant, for Tanny, for my partner, Matt Spiegel, I'm Lawrence Holmes saying thank you so much for the love and support you show us every single day. We will do our best to repay the favor on Monday. Camp is coming closer and closer and closer. But damn it, there's baseball. We'll see you on Monday right here on The Score.
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1: 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What's on Deck is brought to you by Illinois State University, Illinois' first public university. Coming up, we'll hear from both James Triantos and Craig Council, but first, our conversation with Coom, sponsored by Yingling Traditional Lager, the oldest brewery in America. Joined now by Ron Coomer and Coom. This series could have playoff ramifications down the line. You see, the Cubs currently own the top wildcard spot in the National League. The Pirates just one back of the final wildcard spot in the league.
2: Yeah, the Pirates have had, you know, when you started the season, you kind of anticipated them being good because of the rotation and the arms that they're featuring. Well, the offense has really taken off and been very good. And the rotation has been good, not great, but they have the ability to be great. So this is a team you got to really watch out for, is this Pittsburgh Pirates club.
1: Yeah, Cubs come in with a record of 57-45. The Pirates, 53-50. 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So left-hander Matthew Boyd starts for the Cubs, Coom. Right-hander Jared Jones goes for Pittsburgh.
2: Yeah, for Matthew tonight, you know, it's the wind right now is blowing in, but I don't necessarily think of this ballpark as the wind really dictating, you know, the balls in play all that much. So it's not like Wrigley. But for Boyd, he's got to work the top of the zone with that two-seamer. If he has good command of that pitch, he's always going to be good. The slider's a good pitch. He's got an excellent change. For the Cubs hitters today, you got to get the ball down in the zone. Jones, he's one of the best arms in baseball, and we can say that about a couple of these guys that we're going to see this weekend for the Pirates. But big fastball, he's going to throw some pitches over 100 miles an hour. You have to get the ball down in the zone, see if you're going to do any damage.
1: 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Thank you. It's cloudy, 79 degrees here in Pittsburgh. Coming up, the book on Matthew. That's next on The Score and the Northwestern Medicine Cubs Radio Network.
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1: 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What makes us better makes you better. We say hello to Score Baseball insider Bruce Levine.
13: As the trading deadline starts to close in, many industry observers are looking at the Cubs' intention to adding pitching. However, the fresh rotation that they have right now with Matthew Boyd, tonight's starter, may be the key to the Northsiders going deep into the playoffs. Two injuries later, Boyd is pitching like the all-star he was in 2025.
14: I just think when you go out there, you take the ball. My goal is just to attack one pitch at a time. You know, regardless of what happens, regardless of the situation, it's... you know, whether the situation is guys on base or, you know, maybe not favorable outcomes in the previous at bats, like it's just understanding what I have to do on this pitch. And whether that's 5 innings, 6 innings, you know, 7, 8, or 9, it's, you know, you just go until Craig tells you, right? So it's, I feel like that the process has been awesome in that. And, you know, a symptom of it is kind of what you're saying. So it's always fun to, you know, go deeper in the game and give your team a chance to win in that sense.
13: Zach, Boyd's return from knee surgery has been an important part of the team's resurgence the past 5 weeks. Boyd has a 2.51 ERA over his last 5 starts.
1: 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Thanks. 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
1: 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Michael Busch is riding an 8-game hitting streak during which he's batting .382 with a pair of home runs. The cold, Pete Crow Armstrong, 4-for-24 over his last 7 games with no home runs, a .167 average. On the injury report, Matt Shaw will not return prior to the trading deadline as he's still recovering from a wrist issue that impacts him when he swings a bat. Also, the Cubs have called up utility man James Triantos and sent down outfielder Kevin Alcantara. Coming up, the newest Cub next on The Score and the Northwestern Medicine Cubs Radio Network.
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3: 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In our Cubs conversation, the Cubs' number 7 prospect has gotten the call to the show. 23-year-old James Triantos is here because of his ability to play both the infield and outfield, and Triantos is still processing the moment.
4: It didn't feel real for a while, you know. It was a lot in a little bit of time, but I'm just so excited. Like, I couldn't sleep the night before I flew here, and yesterday, thankfully, I got some more sleep, but it's just, you know, calling my parents. It's a dream come true. You know, it happens really fast, and I'm really excited to be here. I'm really grateful.
5: There's no one journey that is the same, right? And the perseverance that you had to have to get this call up says a lot about the work that you put in and all the trials and tribulations that you had to deal with, right?
4: Mm-hmm. Mm-hmm. No, I mean, there's definitely a lot of work that goes into it, you know? And I love doing this. This is what I love to do every single day of my life. So, you know, I wouldn't even consider, like, there's work there, but this is what I love to do. So I get an opportunity to go work every single day, you know, and it's just, I'm really looking forward to it.
5: The Cubs fans who haven't seen you down on the farm or in the spring training appearances, what kind of a player do you believe you can ultimately be?
4: You know, I just want to help out in any role that they put me in. Play with my hair on fire. I'll go get the ball. I like being the dirtiest guy on the field. There's always effort. You know, I'm going to give my best effort. I'm going to go run, dive, slide, do whatever. I consider myself like a dirtbag.
5: What did they tell you about, at least initially, what they're looking for?
4: Just be ready when we need you. You know, pretty simple. Like, you can go in the infield, you can go in the outfield, but just be ready. You know, and enjoy it. That's it. So,
5: and the smile on your face definitely says you're enjoying it. From the time that you were this big, who did you try to pattern your game after? Who were the influences?
4: Dustin Pedroia was probably my biggest influence. Just like what I just said, running around, go get the ball, play hard, get dirty. That'd be the guy that I model my game after. Him or Chase Utley. I like those two.
5: Two very good guys from that standpoint. You haven't been in this stadium since you were 10 years old. What would 10-year-old you think about today?
4: I don't know. I just got chills. Like, it's crazy, you know? Like, it's crazy, but it's not crazy. Like, I've worked my butt off to get here, but it's still crazy. It's so cool. I'm so excited to be here. I'm so grateful, you know? Same 10-year-old me is react the same way I'm reacting now, you know? I'm so excited. I'm just happy to be here.
5: Totally get it. Good luck. Best of luck, not just in this series, but this whole journey going forward. And we'll talk to you once you get out there and play a little bit, okay?
4: Yes, sir. Thank you very much. I appreciate you.
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16: This is a ball club here in Pittsburgh. Very good pitching, power arms, and very good offense. Your thoughts on what you're looking at against them here this week?
17: Yeah, I mean, they've been playing well. They're in the hunt for a wild card. I think they have a very talented starting rotation, and the offense was thought to be kind of a, like, maybe an afterthought, but they played really well offensively. So this is Esmeralda Valdez is maybe one of the big reasons for that. He's been outstanding. He's got like 13 homers in 30 games. But all up and down their lineup, Lau has been great. O'Hearn has been great. So they've really produced offensively, and they're a dangerous offensive team.
16: You have a big stretch coming up with the off day yesterday. You lose an off day with the Toronto game, the makeup game. Your thoughts on 17 days in a row of playing? With your lineup, pitching staff, any changes you have to make, Counts?
17: No, I mean, we'll have to give some off days to position players in this stretch. It taxes your bullpen, no question about it. You know, Matt Boyd's going to make 3 consecutive starts on 4 days rest. So things like that, we just got to keep our eye on it. And I think it's one of the reasons why we acquired some, we put some length into the bullpen so that there's some games when hopefully Javi or Aaron can maybe just cover the second half of the game and give the relievers a so to speak, day off. So those are the things that you think about during stretches like that. And then you just kind of read the games and see how it goes.
16: Matthew on the bump today, since he's come back from the injured list, your take?
17: Well, I think he's pitching really well. I mean, I think he's, I thought it'd take him a couple starts to kind of get into the groove, and since then, he's been really good. And, I think, we've got to hope that, we've got a basically like a fresh Matthew Boyd for the second half, and a lot of other starters are across the game are kind of going into the 110 inning mark, and he's way below that. So, I always think if you've started games all year, like, August and September are

0: super challenging for starting pitchers. It's when that it feels like your start day comes a little bit faster than you want it. Hopefully for Matthew, he's still in that part of the season where you can't wait for that start day to come.
1: Their guy in the bump today, big power arm, a lot of fastballs around that 100-mile-an-hour mark. Your take on facing him today?
0: Yeah, I mean, he's going to start the game out throwing 100 miles an hour. He's back from the Tommy John surgery kind of mid-May, I think. So he's a little bit on limited pitch count, but it's a talented pitcher for sure, and he's kind of got it going the last couple starts. You know, really, our guys have had some success kind of before the surgery against them, but this is one we're going to see three really hard throwers this weekend.
1: Oh, good luck this weekend, Counts, against Pittsburgh.
0: Thanks, Coom.
1: Zach.
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2: Cubs in Pittsburgh. It's the opener of a three-game set this weekend here at PNC Park. Temperature right around 80 degrees on a cloudy early evening here in downtown Pittsburgh. 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It's a small sample size, but Dansby Swanson is 3-for-5 in his career against right-hander Jared Jones with 2 home runs. So I'm banking on Dansby tonight. Which gets us to the pitching matchup, sponsored by Ziegler Subaru of Kenosha. 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Veteran left-hander Matthew Boyd is on the hill for the Cubs. He's 6-1 this season with a 4.15 ERA, but those numbers don't tell the whole story. He's been lights out since returning from the injured list in late June. 4-0 with a 2.57 ERA in 5 starts, including a victory over Minnesota last weekend. 1 run in 6 innings of work, a quality start for Boyd. Meantime, I mentioned Jared Jones, the right-hander, is starting for Pittsburgh. He's made 9 starts since returning from elbow surgery, 2-1 with a 4.05 ERA. Opposing hitters are batting 100 against him over his last 3 games. Repeat, opposing hitters are batting just 100 against Jones over his last 3 games. Let's go around baseball and check the scoreboard. There is 1 game in progress. Cubs keeping an eye on this game. Bottom of the 8th inning in Milwaukee. The Rockies are leading the Brewers 5-2.

Kyle Kiros with two hits and a run batted in that ball game for Colorado. The Brewers started the day with a 7-game lead over the Cubs in the National League Central. Later on this evening, across Major League Baseball, some of the games that the Cubs are going to be paying attention to, the Reds and Cardinals beginning a 3-game set in St. Louis. The Cardinals with a record of 52-50, while the Reds are 47-54 this season. Cubs will have Pete Crow Armstrong, Seiya Suzuki, and Michael Busch batting 1-2-3 in the lineup. Alex Bregman, the cleanup man, Ian Happ, Nico Horner, and Pedro Ramirez follow, with Carson Kelly, the number 8 hitter, and Dansby Swanson will be in the number 9 hole, playing shortstop tonight. Now let's pause as we get set for the playing of the national anthem here at Pittsburgh prior to the start of this 3-game set between the Cubs and the Pirates.

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